0: now. But I still think this team's got championship DNA, and I think they're going to show you. But last night was a rude awakening. And it was just as you think sometimes, oh, look at this team. This team's going to be a dynasty. I mean, we had our Odyssey NBA insider, Nick Friedel, on earlier in the show, and he goes, the Spurs might be a dynasty. Well, somebody can't have two dynasties at once with only one title between the two of them. So I think this is like, and I mentioned this tweet that I saw last night, and I usually will give credit when I see a tweet that's so damn good. I forget who tweeted it, but the person said, for anybody that was alive in the 90s or, you know, remembers in the 90s when it was Cowboys, Niners seemingly every year and you got sick of it, like, get ready because that's going to be basketball's version. This Spurs Thunder series might be the first of 5 or 6 iterations that we see in the next 10 years. Because I just gave you the Thunder's age. The Spurs are even younger. Maybe not by average age, because they have Harrison Barnes, they have Luke Kornet. But the starting lineup they rolled out last night was the youngest ever in a conference finals game in NBA history, where Devin Vassell is the oldest player at 25. Dylan Harper's 20. Stephon Castle's 21. Wemby's 23. Julian Champagny's 24. It's actually incredible. Wemby, 22. I don't want to make him older than he already is. Or I don't want to shortchange him here. So this Spurs team, they're not afraid of OKC. And I don't think they're going to back down. And the game we saw from Wemby last night was one of the most dominant performances I've seen in the last couple of years, considering the circumstances. The Thunder, historically great defense last year, incredible defense again this year, and he scored 41 points and had 24 rebounds and made some of it just look so easy. So easy. It was one of the most dominant playoff performances I've seen in a while. 41 and 24. Now, again, he needed double overtime to get those numbers, but still, the logo three to tie it up in overtime. As the game went on, he took more control. He got better. And so by the time overtime and double overtime rolls around, like, Wemby was clearly the best player on the floor. Now, is that going to be the case for the rest of the series? No. I think SGA will be. And SGA had one of the worst games I've seen from him in a while. 24 points and 12 assists, but he shot just 7 of 23 from the field. Spurs did a great job with him. But SGA playing better, which is something I expect, is going to be the catalyst to the Thunder winning game 2 and winning the rest of this series. I got some more thoughts on it. Take your calls, 310-840-4910. But we are going to reset and get Eddie Johnson on the line. And so we'll talk to the man who put the J in Jump Shot when we return. I'm Pat Boyle. This is BetMGM Tonight right here on Westwood One Sports.
1: Well, guess who's back? Aaron Rodgers has finally decided to return to the Pittsburgh Steelers. It's a one-year deal for the future Hall of Famer. Reunited with Coach Mike McCarthy, they won a Super Bowl in Green Bay. Can they do it again in the Steel City? Westwood One Sports.
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0: The day shuts down. 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
1: Brand new edition of Westwood One Sports Night with the youngest in charge, Lindell Willingham, taking you up to 3 a.m. Eastern Time. Number to hit us up on the talking text line, 310-840-4910. Boy, do we got a lot to get into. Another epic collapse from the Cleveland Cavaliers as they drop game one of the Eastern Conference Finals, 115-104. And, man, the end of regulation was unlike anything I've seen in a long time in terms of just watching a group totally vomit all over themselves. I was totally stunned. And yes, I was stunned. I know people are going to say, why are you surprised? It's Cleveland. You bet your ass I was surprised, man. This is how regulation ended. A 30-8 run. A 30-8 run from Jalen Brunson and the New York Knicks. During that stretch, New York, 12 of 15 from the field. Brunson had 15 points during that run. Cleveland, 3 of 11 from the field and 2 turnovers. I don't know what it is about this group. And there's a report coming out of Cleveland from Brian Windhorst that the Cavs are just so, you know, interested. And it's a slam dunk that they're going to extend James Harden coming up this summer. That can't be the case. James Harden again tonight, virtually unplayable down the stretch. Where's Waldo? Where's James Harden? Find the beard. Smear the beard.

0: long. James Dolan, the owner of the New York Knicks. Anytime he gets in front of a hot mic, he talks about the finals expectations that this group has. After game one tonight, sure as hell looks like they are well on their way to making it to the NBA Finals. We're just getting rolling here on a Tuesday night edition of Westwood One Sports Tonight. Youngest and Charles and L. Willingham rocking out with you. We're going to let you hear from Kenny Atkinson, the head coach of the Cleveland Cavaliers. Plus, we'll get into some big-time drama in the National Football League. All that and more comes your way next here on Westwood One Sports Tonight. 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

0: decision to move on from Jason Kidd. I think this has more to do with Kidd and Ujiri's inability to get along and see eye to eye from a basketball standpoint than it does, you know, about Jason Kidd not being a good coach or something like that. I think everyone knows Hall of Fame point guard, one of the best point guards we've ever seen, can coach his ass off. This fit here, though, with Masai, just ain't going to work. 310-840-4910 is the number. I got Mr. Positive hanging around for us. Has a very interesting name in terms of who the Dallas Mavericks could potentially bring in to be their next head coach.
1: Hey, LW, Denton Day. Hey, real quick, with Rashi Rice, you guys were, I love when you bring real life issues, and Denton Day was fantastic, and you were very provocative about that. You know, in Detroit, real quick, we have a couple people in the Lions that made some mistakes, J-Mo specifically. So maybe give the person a second chance. But you're right. They've got to learn from these mistakes because, like you said, it's generational wealth. And I guess I would say Stan Van Gundy. Or pull one of the Van Gundys out of a retirement.
0: And everybody, so Jeff is in L.A. with the Clippers. He is like their assistant head coach, defensive coordinator. So I don't know if either of those two guys are interested in being a head coach at their current age, is what I would say, Mr. Positive. But I appreciate the thoughts on Rashi Rice, man. 310-840-4910 is the number here. I want to get back into the association. I promise you that we'll get back into the NBA in terms of the conference finals coming up in the 1 o'clock hour. But there was a certain team that was the number one seed in the Eastern Conference, the Detroit Pistons. We all agree that them losing in Game 7 at home, to me, wasn't a major disappointment because they took another step further, another step ahead here in this NBA postseason. Last year they got bounced in round one. This year they lose in game seven to get to the conference final. So clearly there is a progression happening with the Detroit Pistons. They've got a major decision to make, though, coming up this offseason. I'll give you the details on that next. This is Westwood One Sports Night.
2: Well, guess who's back? Aaron Rodgers has finally decided to return to the Pittsburgh Steelers. It's a one-year deal for the future Hall of Famer. Reunited with Coach Mike McCarthy, they won a Super Bowl in Green Bay. Can they do it again in the Steel City? Westwood One Sports.
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0: heard actually too. But that's another thing. I know you got a cool conversation, but yeah, a little Detroit venting. We still ride or die. We're going to show up next year. We'll be something. But you know,
1: hopefully, man. With all these, hopefully, look. Now you get to get ready for. Well, you got the Tigers still, but the Detroit Lions.
0: Yeah, we got McGonagall until he goes. You know, by the ways to the Dodgers.
1: Good luck to Detroit sports, man. 310-840-4910 is the number. Man, it probably is a little tough right now being a Detroit sports fan. I haven't checked the standings in the Central. Last time I remember us talking about the Tigers. We were talking about Scooble in the injury. Is he back yet? Probably not. That wasn't that long ago. 310-840-4910 is the number. Rough night. Rough time to be a Detroit sports fan. Brandon Scoop B. Robinson, a longtime NBA reporter, expected to join us coming up on the other side of the break. We'll get into all the hot button topics right now in the association, including us getting really treated as basketball fans, man. The game ones that we've gotten to bear witness to over the past 48 hours, game one of the Eastern Conference Finals tonight, really hotly contested contest. And then last night, game one of the Western Conference Finals. I'm not even gassing it up, man. An absolute instant classic. We'll ask our guy Brandon Scoop B. Robinson about all that and more. He's got some interesting news that he is reporting on, and we'll get to that when he joins us. We'll get you the latest on the Minnesota Timberwolves. We'll get you the latest on what could be next in Cleveland if they do not survive this series. Always a good conversation whenever our guy Scoop B. is able to join us. Remember, programming note, in about an hour from now, 2 a.m. Eastern time, Adam Copeland of AEW going to join us, formerly known as Edge in the WWE. He joins us. Scoop, though, joins us next around Westwood One Sports Night.
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0: down the stretch by the Cleveland Cavaliers in the tail end of regulation and then the overtime session. They were outscored 44, or they outscored Cleveland 44-11. Jalen Brunson, unstoppable, had a personal 11-0 run in that fourth quarter, all on James Harden. How do the Cavs pick up the pieces moving forward here, man? They're down 1-0. Good thing about it, and Donovan Mitchell alluded to this, right? If they would have lost by 40, they would still be down 0-1. Thank you, Donovan Mitchell. I want to go back to the National Football League. We talked about one troubled wide receiver in the AFC. Let's talk about another one next.
1: Well, guess who's back? Aaron Rodgers has finally decided to return to the Pittsburgh Steelers. It's a one-year deal for the future Hall of Famer. Reunited with Coach Mike McCarthy, they won a Super Bowl in Green Bay. Can they do it again in the Steel City? Westwood One Sports.
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0: Fields. I look at Andy Reid. What type of weapon is Justin Fields going to be this year for the Kansas City Chiefs? It's going to be a fascinating NFL season. Got the schedule drop last week. Big time news earlier this afternoon in the NFL with Rashee Rice violating his probation and getting the cleanup surgery, man. We'll see how that ultimately impacts the Kansas City Chiefs moving forward. There was a story that I wanted to get to last night that we'll get to coming up here momentarily. Remember, programming note, 2 a.m. Eastern time, Adam Copeland of AEW going to join the program, formerly known as the Rated R Superstar Edge, WWE Hall of Famer. He's going to join us coming up top of the 2 o'clock hour on the East Coast. When we come back, though, man, I want to get back into the NBA, but we'll kind of keep things off the court. Shams Charania, lead NBA insider for ESPN, under quite a bit of scrutiny. We'll give you the details on that next. This is Westwood One Sports Night.
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0: think we're in the golden age of men's basketball in the pro game. I think we're in the golden age of women's basketball as well, man. I think these ladies more talented than we've ever seen. Why? Because technology's improving.
1: I have a crazy hot take. Are you ready? Are you sitting down?
0: I am.
1: I think Asia Wilson's one leg sleeve is the most badass thing in sports at the moment.
0: You like the one leg sleeve?
1: The one leg sleeve, and she's dropping 45 on your noggin. That's badass, dude.
0: She's a goon. I rock with Asia Wilson. Her shoe is also, like, I would buy and wear her shoe, bro. Like, she's, I think the second shoe she's dropped or the third shoe she's dropped. All of them have been absolute bangers, absolute smash-olas, man. So, shout out to Asia Wilson. Most people, you can tell, I don't know, I get on my soapbox about Asia Wilson. I feel like we spend so much time talking about everybody else, but Asia Wilson, we're just like kind of accustomed to her being the best player because it's been that way for like the past 6 years. I don't know. It's fascinating here, man. 310-840-4910 is the number here on Westwood One Sports Night. I can't believe it. The old adage is time flies when you're having a good time. We're obviously kicking it with you, rocking out, having a spectacular time. Final hour of power comes your way next, and it's going to get extreme. Adam Copeland of AEW joins us next here on Westwood One Sports Night.
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0: Donovan Mitchell to be more outspoken. I want Donovan Mitchell to say, hey, look, we have a job to do. There's a standard that we are holding ourselves to. Getting to the Eastern Conference Finals isn't good enough. And I know that that second round and getting past that second round has eluded them here over the past several years. So there's a sense of relief, and Donovan Mitchell talked about it over the weekend. There's a sense of relief that Cleveland has because they did low-key get over the hump because they're in the conference finals. But their mentality tonight, hearing both Kenny Atkinson and Donovan Mitchell post-game, they're acting like they're just happy to be here. And I tell the story all the time, man. I had probably the worst athletic career that anybody could ever have. I didn't win. I was pretty damn good, I think. But my team's never won. In high school, I can count on one hand how many games I won in my entire career. That's embarrassing. In college, before I shredded my knee up, we were awful. When you play on a bad team, and when you're dealing with high schoolers and early college kids, dudes want to just wear the jersey and post on Instagram with their favorite rap lyric. Like, that's how I look at the Cavs right now. They are just happy to be here is the best way that I would ultimately put it. Now, to their credit, for three quarters, they looked like they belonged. In the waning moments of regulation and overtime, they clearly looked like they did not belong. So we'll see what happens. Game two of that series comes your way on Thursday from the world's most famous arena. Can the Cavs tie it up, or will New York take a stranglehold on this series? We have to wait and see. I'm excited for what's happening later on tonight, man. We get round two of the heavyweight bout that was last night, game one of the Western Conference Finals. We get game two of Thunder and Spurs. Before we get out of here, we got one segment left to go. I'll give you my X factor for game two, and then we'll put the show to bed as we usually do next here on Westwood One Sports Night.
1: The Patriots want revenge. The Broncos want payback. The Bills want retribution. It's all on the 2026 NFL schedule. And vengeance has never looked better. Westwood One Sports.
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0: talking about frogs, so I'm going to watch The Princess and the Frog.
1: Someone's tired. Denton's tired, ladies and gentlemen.
0: I guess that as a single 28-year-old watching The Princess and the Frog would be
1: weird.
0: What
1: the hell you think I got going on over here, brother? Man, oh, man. That just totally threw me a loop. Just when you think you know a guy.
0: Maybe so the last life.
1: So this was, I guess we're sneaking up on Wednesday. Last Wednesday, you stumped me by saying I look like I would. I can't even get it out. Saying I would look similar to Jeff Ross if I had no hair. So thank you to you. And then tonight you assume I'm watching The Princess and the Frog.
0: Well,
1: just
0: hey,
1: when you think you know
0: you
1: a
0: look
1: guy.
0: Great this week. You've been working out. You went on a big
1: That's gonna
0: walk.
1: Do it for Westwood One Sports, and I appreciate you all being here. I'm going to keep the conversation rolling on social media. It is at NELL_BTP. Thank you, Oliver. Thank you, Denton. Thank you for your calls. Thank you, Edge. Drake is next.
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0: Vengeance has never looked better. Westwood One Sports.
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0: conference finals coming up in the 1 o'clock hour, but there was a certain team that was the number one seed in the Eastern Conference, the Detroit Pistons. We all agree that them losing in game seven at home, to me, wasn't a major disappointment because they took another step further, another step ahead here in this NBA postseason. Last year, they got bounced in round one. This year, they lose in game seven to get to the conference final. So clearly, there is a progression happening with the Detroit Pistons. They've got a major decision to make, though, coming up this offseason. I'll give you the details on that next. This is Westwood One Sports Night.
1: Well, guess who's back? Aaron Rodgers has finally decided to return to the Pittsburgh Steelers. It's a one-year deal for the future Hall of Famer. Reunited with Coach Mike McCarthy, they won a Super Bowl in Green Bay. Can they do it again in the Steel City? Westwood One Sports.
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0: 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He joins us. Scoop, though, joins us next on Westwood One Sports Night.
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0: ceiling that Giannis does.
1: Yeah.
0: But he has far and away been their most consistent player.
1: I would say so. It's just tough because if you swap him out for Giannis, he can stretch the floor. Giannis can't. Like that. Like you wonder how much differently it would look. I think LeBron would be the better fit rather than Giannis because they need another offensive engine. They need another guy that they can legitimately play through. And no disrespect to Evan Mobley, like we've seen them try to play make through him and we've watched him have success as a secondary playmaker, but like he ain't no King James, damn it. He's not bringing the ball up the floor. He's not. And in order to maximize Donovan Mitchell, I think he is his best playing off the basketball. And that's part of the allure of bringing in James Harden. But obviously, as we've gotten to bear witness to, it ain't working. Ridiculous blown lead down the stretch by the Cleveland Cavaliers in the tail end of regulation and then the overtime session. They were outscored 44, or they outscored Cleveland 44-11. Jalen Brunson, unstoppable, had a personal 11-0 run in that fourth quarter, all on James Harden. How do the Cavs pick up the pieces moving forward here, man? They're down 1-0. Good thing about it, and Donovan Mitchell alluded to this, right? If they would have lost by 40, they would still be down 0-1. Thank you, Donovan Mitchell. I want to go back to the National Football League. We talked about one troubled wide receiver in the AFC. Let's talk about another one. Next.
2: Well, guess who's back? Aaron Rodgers has finally decided to return to the Pittsburgh Steelers. It's a one-year deal for the future Hall of Famer. Reunited with Coach Mike McCarthy, they won a Super Bowl in Green Bay. Can they do it again in the Steel City? Westwood One Sports.
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4: All right, guys, it's been a blast, but I gotta head out. 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
6: When a drinking driver crashes, passengers in the vehicle share the same fate. 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
1: Double or Nothing is coming up this weekend. The main event is MJF and Darby Allin. The match that I think is going to steal the show is for the tag team titles. FTR defends their belt against Cope and Christian with the added twist. If Cope and Christian lose, they're done as a tag team. And like Cope, this is where I sit right now. And Adam Copeland joins us here on Westwood One Sports Night. I want to see you guys win the title, but I think more than anything, I don't want to see Cope and Christian retire. There's so many great matches that I still want to see you guys have, man. So how are you feeling the week leading up to it?
2: I mean, this is the type of reason why I came to AEW, you know, is to be involved in a story like this with talent like this, you know. To be teaming again with Christian after all these years, after both retired between us, you know, I think it was 18 years between the two of us. To be back

0: career bucket list, man. Y'all know the affinity that me and my guy Denton Day had for pro wrestling, me specifically with like old school WWF, early 2000s stuff. Adam Copeland, Cope as he's now going by, formerly known as Edge, was like on my Mount Rushmore for a long time, man. Yeah, y'all heard it. I told him straight up, I used to hate your ass when I was a 9, 10, 11-year-old, man. His feud with Mick Foley and John Cena, it was awesome. Seeing this latest chapter of his career is awesome as well. Cope and Christian versus FTR for the AEW Tag Team Championships at Double or Nothing in NYC coming up on Sunday. Cannot wait for that. Damn. We only got about a half hour left to go on the program. Let's do this. We'll reset things coming up. On the other side of the break, the big story of the night, Jalen Brunson going Kanye crazy as the Knicks climbed back into the game at the end of regulation and ended up pulling away from the Cleveland Cavaliers. How did they get up one game to none? I'll let you know next here on Westwood One Sports Night.
1: Well, guess who's back? Aaron Rodgers has finally decided to return to the Pittsburgh Steelers. It's a one-year deal for the future Hall of Famer. Reunited with Coach Mike McCarthy, they won a Super Bowl in Green Bay. Can they do it again in the Steel City? Westwood One Sports.
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0: was last night, game one of the Western Conference Finals. We get game two of Thunder and Spurs. Before we get out of here, we got 1 segment left to go. I'll give you my X factor for game two, and then we'll put the show to bed as we usually do next here on Westwood One Sports Night.
1: The Patriots want revenge. The Broncos want payback. The Bills want retribution. It's all on the 2026 NFL schedule. And vengeance has never looked better. Westwood One Sports.
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13: Now the 1-2 pitch is hit on the ground sharply to short, down to an E. Volpe. Gloves throws to first, and the Yankees win a one-run game again as the Blue Jays, for a second straight night, almost come back in the ninth, but cannot pull it off and fall to the New York Yankees by final score of 5-4.
14: I need a hit. You know, I think Oliver hits today were singles. You know, had chances to add on there in the fourth, I think, after you get three and didn't do that. And that, you know, I think with where we are right now, or just in general, you want to keep adding on. Seems like we're kind of just one hit away or one play away right now. You know, what we're all talking about is if it's not going to be continuous hits or productive ABs and adding on, there needs to be some slug. There needs to be some extra base hits or home run with guys on, you know. So it's figuring that part out. That's kind of where we are. You know, again, I never question the guys' effort and their

0: prep. And kind of just seems like we're kind of stuck in the middle there, where you can either get a little separation or add on in a different way. But when you get, you know, all singles, it's tough to make that sustainable for sure.
1: Yeah, trying to figure it out. Fan Morning Show, Sportsnet 590, The Fan, Ben Ennis, Brent Gunning. So once again, the Blue Jays do put the tying run on base for the top of the order in the ninth against the Yankees. And once again, they come up empty. Sorry, not quite empty, because Vladimir Guerrero Jr. with a sacrifice fly, okay? To cut it to a one-run game. That's where it finishes, 5-4, as they have dropped both of the first two games of this four-game series in the Bronx. And I think we can say, I already said it after game one of the series, definitively, though, Blue Jays being the Yankees' daddy didn't even last a game this regular season. The Yankees seem far superior to the Blue Jays at this point in the season. It is May, but they feel far superior.
2: Yeah, they certainly do, and it's because right now they are. Whether that'll be the case at the end of the season, I mean, baseball seasons are long. You'll notice it was in May when the Blue Jays definitively became the Yankees' daddy last season. You know, some would say it didn't even happen until the postseason, but obviously it was the Canada Day series that really flipped things around. This is not what you want. I don't know that 10 hits would have been enough if it was another single. You know, comes at the right time, you're certainly right there. But yeah, this harkens back to the early days of last season when we were doing, like, you know, I was making my jokes about, you know, they love a promotion down at the ballpark. They got, like, Work From Dome and Looney Dog. It's like, buddy, every night is singles night. It sounds like it's like a, you know, Saturday night DJ. Like, it's singles night down at Rogers Center. Come on. I was about to say bring your friends, but don't, because it's singles night. You're supposed to come by yourself. It's just, it's not what you want. It's uninspiring, and this is the worst team it could happen against. Worse than the Dodgers, worse than the Rays, yeah. Worse than the Red Sox. Yeah. I suppose the argument is on the complete other side of the ledger if it happens to, like, an absolute sad sack team, but no. I also think it's easier to just, like, that doesn't matter. Throw that away.
1: No, I have a worse team.
2: Oh.
1: If it was like the movie Victory and you were, like, playing a team of Nazis. Oh, like, if you were playing against the Nazis, That would be worse.
2: I got to be honest. I didn't even, like, think of that. But you know what? You're right.
1: Yeah.
2: If they showed up,
1: yeah, that would
2: you
1: be,
2: want you need yeah. that one.
1: If you were fighting for our freedom,
2: right.
1: in a baseball game, that would be worse.
2: You know what? State of the world's a wild thing, and I shouldn't be so confident in this. I don't think that's going to happen.
1: Yeah, it seems like a bad way to decide, you know, whose freedom.
2: Yeah.
1: What gets to be had. Anyways.
2: If you're going to do it, at least do it in a try-hard sport is what I'd say. I can't live in a world where it's right. like, I mean, three hard-hit baseballs and all of a sudden world's upside down.
1: Yeah, so that's where I get it from John Schneider's perspective. We just played the clip where he's like, yeah, I never question anybody's effort. I don't question that either. Like, we've all seen the reports. We've heard Dan Chomin talking about how he's leaving the ballpark an hour after the game, and there's Vladdy still swinging away, hacking away. He's in the cage. He's working on his swing. I bet you he is trying his darndest to get out of this thing, to lead his team to victories. It's not happening right now. So this is, it's a difficult sport. We all say hitting a sphere with a cylinder, that's a difficult thing to do when it's traveling at 100 miles an hour and it's like going in different directions. Like, that's extremely difficult.
2: Yeah, generally speaking, most people who play that and another one will talk about, like, Deion Sanders, very, like, this is the world's most confident man.
1: Mm-hmm.
2: Like, generally speaking, not one who's shy for in his ability to do something. He, when you hear him talking about hitting baseball, I believe the exact line is like, that ball do things to you, man. And it certainly will. Hard. It's impossible. It's a miracle anyone hits anything, let alone hitting for 300 or whatever.
1: So it's difficult. It's not complicated, though.
2: Mm.
1: Okay?
2: Okay.
1: So it's not complicated, especially when it comes to analyzing Vladimir Guerrero Jr. It is not complicated. Vladimir Guerrero Jr. now has the highest percentage of swings outside of the zone in his entire career.
2: Mm.
1: Okay, he's swinging at 31% of balls. So that's like, it's a ball. Like, a third of the time he's swinging at it, even if it's not in the zone. It's simple analysis. Like, it is, yep. And that matches the eye test. And you know what? Even when he makes contact, because, like, there was a couple of times he did make contact and maybe, you know, it was a little unfair. There was one of those with two strikes in that ninth inning at bat that he did eventually get good wood on a baseball that, yeah, could have conceivably sure. found a gap and given the Blue Jays a lead. But this is not, hey, and I know Kevin Barker and Caleb Joseph and Joe

0: little, the smart people who understand the baseball swing will talk about the moving parts and, you know, he's got to simplify. I can't speak to that. I cannot speak to that. Here's what I can speak to, though, and I know 100% if this changes, the player's final stat line also changes. If he stops swinging at absolutely everything, like he gets hit in the back, you know he wanted to swing at that baseball. You know he was like, he was desperate to swing at the baseball that hit him square in the back. If Vladimir Guerrero Jr. stops swinging at everything and he forces pitchers back into the zone or starts taking a bunch of walks, and yeah, I mean, it would probably take somebody behind him to drive him in but before that stops. But like, if you're an opposing pitcher, why would you give Vladimir Guerrero Jr. a strike right now?
1: Well, you're bang on with this. But the thing is, it's not just like that's good advice for anybody. That is supposed to be the Vladdy experience, right? Like when he came up, there was all this talk about, yes, like the incredible talent and his ability to hit baseballs hard and, you know, the bloodlines and the lineage. But the biggest thing, and I think it was like, hey, this is not just a copy and paste of his father. He's going to get his pitch. And if it's not his pitch, he's happy to take his walk and he's happy to spit on pitches just outside the zone and all of those things. And when Vlad starts to press, this is the first thing that goes away. There are guys, I don't know, like I'll pick one, his father, who can have success not doing that. They can have success hitting baseballs outside of the zone. It's way harder to do, and I would not encourage anybody to do it. But there are the odd people that that works for. Ernie Clement is a free swinger, and the best version of Clement is probably somebody who's doing that. That's not the best version of Vlad. We have proof of concept of this, that the best years where Vlad is performing well, he's still taking his walks, you know, maybe not to the outsized degree that you've seen, but there's still that is still something that is such a feature. It's not a bug. It's not a thing that happens. It is by design for Vlad to be a confident hitter that's going to force you into the zone to take his pitch, and he's just not doing that right now. So that's good advice for anybody, but it is like core to what makes Vladimir Guerrero Jr. the player he is, the reason he's a $500 million man, yeah. All of those things.
0: Yeah, and when he first arrived, he wasn't as good at taking those pitches off the plate as I thought he would be. I thought he would arrive as a finished product when it came to plate discipline, and that was a little bit surprising to me because that was everything I heard, was that this guy was the guy with the elite plate discipline, and I never saw it. In fact, his best seasons in Major League Baseball have been the ones where he's kind of figured it out to a better degree than this, right? In 2021, he swung at just over 24% of pitches outside of the zone. In 2024, he swung at pitches out of the zone only 27.5%. Last year, in a season in which he only hit 23 home runs, but was a pretty good offensive player, certainly better than this, only 21.4% of pitches outside of the zone did he swing at. This year, 31% of pitches outside of the zone, which is actually like kind of in line with major league averages, which is, you didn't pay $500 million for a major league average player. Anyways, who feels dangerous on this team? Now, I know Dalton Varsho had a bunch of hits yesterday, all singles. Well, the Blue Jays had 9 hits. They were all singles. They scored 3 runs in that game, all 3 coming on absolute jam shots, which, hey, there were times last season that was how they built rallies, on softly hit balls and working pitchers and sometimes coming as the result of like an 8, 9, 10 pitch at bat. Who feels dangerous on this team right now? Like, Okamoto had the moment there where he was hot earlier in the season. That's certainly dried up to this point, and he had some moments yesterday to come up with a big hit. Like, who feels dangerous on this team right now?
1: Well, it's all grading on a curve, because I guarantee you if some other guys had this slash line and had just put up the season he had put up, maybe I wouldn't be putting them in the dangerous club, but I didn't know he existed. Yohendrick Pinango is the closest I can come to for a name.
0: Yeah,
1: on this.
0: Like, he's dangerous to come up with a single.
1: Right.
0: But yeah, you're right.
1: But that's it. And again, like, I wouldn't be giving Vlad credit for that, but I think you can grade on a curve when it comes to guys that aren't supposed to be here or hitting lower in the lineup. But no, in terms of like, oh man, player X is coming up, there's some thump, I got nothing for you on that. It's like, it's supposed to be Okamoto. That's the guy I'm supposed to feel confident about. But to your point, it's kind of cooled off a little bit lately. You know, Sanchez, who is a guy who super early on in the season had a moment, didn't necessarily feel that way. Do you have a name for me, Ben Ennis?
0: I have one, but it's like a joke answer.
1: Oh, okay.
0: Ernie Clement is contagious right now. It seems dangerous. Like okay. I wouldn't be anywhere near Ernie Clement when he's getting on base in the ninth inning. I'd be

0: a little bit on high alert if I was Ben Rice.
1: You think you should be using his powers for good here? It's like you get on, you get there, and it's like, you better not hold me on because I'm going
0: to... Totally. Yeah, no, exactly. No, there's the answer is nobody.
1: Okay, good. I wanted to make sure.
0: The answer is absolutely 100%, without any shadow of a doubt, not a single human being wearing a Toronto Blue Jays uniform in May of 2026. Nobody feels dangerous. I know... like George, there's been moments where you're like, oh, George Springer, hey, game one. Oh my God, he hit a 400 plus foot home run to regain the lead. And oh my God, this does feel reminiscent of the George Springer from 2025, who, man, you want to talk about that Canada Day series? I mean, the hit of the regular season was his grand slam.
1: Yep.
0: In that series on Canada Day. Oh my God, is it just he needs to see the pinstripes and once again be reminded how good he could be? Nope. Look, the same guy that we've seen for the majority of the season this year. We've already talked enough about Vladimir Guerrero Jr. Dalton Varsho, good for you. Like, you've resuscitated what was a pretty dormant season in a season that it's got to be good for you. It's your launch pad to free agency. And good, you made a nice catch yesterday, which, by the way, we should talk about Aaron Boone losing his challenge. He challenges the out call at second base, Tyler Heineman, throwing out Anthony Volpe on a play that I agree. It looked like he was safe, but like Aaron Boone did the gesticulation for the headset. Like he's like, this is stupid that I even have to do this. Why are you guys making me do this? Like a lot of extra sauce on it.
1: Sure was.
0: And I'm sure it didn't impact the decision-making, but I'm not sure. But so it takes way longer than I figured because I'm like, he's kind of right. Like, you look very safe.
1: I agree.
0: Call stands.
1: Yeah. So
0: Yankees lose their challenge. I do think the Dalton Varsho catch was a catch. Mm. It looked a little weird, but I thought it got leather underneath the baseball. But yeah, Aaron Boone comes out to challenge, but he doesn't have a challenge. Losing his mind, getting ejected in a game in which the Yankees won, and they've won the first two of the series. But like, this is the manager in Major League Baseball that's been ejected the most over his tenure. And I just got to say kudos to Aaron Boone.
1: Yeah. Do you think, okay, so you know, and I'm sure some players go like, not for me, good for them. Like, you know, when a guy does like a new like twist on a bat flip or something, players go like, ooh, that was cool. Or like, you know, they'll do like a lot of guys kind of do. It's like the Tatis of like the little juke heading into third base or whatever. Like players are one to like copycat that. Do you think managers across Major League Baseball, like, do you think Schneid's any part of him? Like, when he, like, sees the highlight of this or is watching it, he's like, ooh, I like the way Booney threw up that put the earphones on sign for challenge. I wonder if there's an element of that.
0: It is hard to get ejected now, right? Like,
1: I mean, John Schneider would know. He certainly worked hard for his earlier this season.
0: Yeah, with everything... eventually, hey, you don't like the call? Guess what? You just challenge it.
1: Oh, you don't have a challenge? Oh, okay.
0: That's on you.
1: Yeah, exactly.
0: On you. Except, like, I kind of think that's a perfect opportunity to get ejected because I agree with Aaron Boone. That did look like he was safe.
1: It does give you an extra leg to stand on when the challenge you had, reasonable people can point to and go like, ah, but come on. Here's what you should have done. You should have called it the way you saw, but the Yankees still have a challenge. It's like almost how that one should have felt like it should have been adjudicated. But yeah, I love it. I have, Boone's had some success certainly in his time as a Yankees manager, not ultimately the one he would want, but I love watching him feel tortured there, and he shouldn't right now. This ball club's playing awesome. They won again last night, but it does just seem like he is stuck in purgatory there.
0: It really did feel like if the Blue Jays were going to pull off the comeback there in the ninth inning, it would be after and as the result of Camilo Doval forgetting to cover first base. And we could start having, oh my God, what a conversation that would have been today.
1: Yeah.
0: About, oh, there we were waiting for the same old Yankees to arrive. There they are with their signature play.
1: Not fundamental baseball and having a pitcher point at someone. Yeah.
0: Yeah, but there's never been an indication that this is a different season more than, that not resulting in a Yankees loss. Maybe that will come in this series.
1: I will say when sometimes you watch games in all sports and, you know, every sport has the different cues for this where you're just like, I have a feeling I know the way this is going. That Yankee, I can only imagine what the Yankees fans were saying as Duvall's sitting there staring. He's like, who's going to cover first? This is a wild play. Oh, no, it's supposed to be me. I better get over there.
0: So this is Dylan Cease's first look at the Yankees.

0: Yankees as a member of the Toronto Blue Jays. He started his outing spectacularly well. He was carving up those Yankees, sitting down Aaron Judge early with 100 miles an hour. That will play. Unfortunately, the four walks also played. Three of them came around to score, right? Came into this outing giving up one home run this season. He gives up two in the outing, and unfortunately, both home runs come with walks on base. I think that's as prototypical. It's right there, and so close, and like a couple more pitches go differently, and it's a different result. And specifically, Blue Jays take a 3-0 lead and issuing two walks before the eventual 3-run home run given up to Ben Rice, Ryan McMahon, a fella that knows him well from his time in the NL West. Yeah, that's the most frustrating because, no one wants to give up a home run to Aaron Judge on any day at any part of the baseball game. But if ever there was a time to give up a home run to Aaron Judge, it would be leading off the inning after you just scored 3 runs. And no doubt, like to John Schneider's comments earlier about, I don't ever question anybody's effort level. Like, I think Dylan Cease was trying to throw strikes.
1: Of course.
0: He just couldn't.
1: No.
0: But yeah, and Aaron Judge, man, when he challenges that call below the zone and understands that that's the call that has been adjudicated against him unfairly for a lot of his career, and still he's managed to take 100 walks a season and have an OPS over 1,000 and hit 60 home runs. Now he's good. He's just like, he walks to first when he knows immediately, I challenge that, it's a ball. Yeah. I'll take first base. Yeah, that seems like a superpower for him. But yeah, that's everything that frustrates you about Dylan Cease and everything that indicates to you how good it can be with Dylan Cease against one of the best lineups in baseball. He was carving him up for a good portion of that game and then lost the zone.
1: Hey, you're making a lot of great points about Dylan Cease, but you just said something about Judge that I have to pick up on. Like, imagine the guys in history that just never got officiated fairly.
0: Yeah.
1: If they could just go back and have a helmet tap. It's like Shaq, right? Like, this is always the thing of him.
0: Oh, sure.
1: Like, yeah, it's like there are 37 fouls committed against Shaq a game. We're not going to set him in line all the time because, you know, we got to keep things
0: Alex
1: moving.
0: Alex Caruso's punching Wemby in the nuts.
1: Right. It's like, you know, all of the hooking and for Mario Lemieux and all of those guys. Yeah. Can you imagine the greats watching them and be like, hold on a sec. I could have just, like, as the whistle goes, I could have, or as I'm skating impeded, I could just tap my helmet. It'd be amazing. Like, so, it is some type of superpower. If we think it's going to help Davis Schneider, imagine what it does for somebody like Aaron Judge. In terms of Cease, these are the outings you were waiting for. And that's not to say it's like, oh, look at it. It's blowing up. It's all over. No, it was right there. You saw a good pitcher in there last night. This wasn't a guy that, like, to your point, he was missing his spots, but still had moments where he looked spectacular. He's getting
0: still
1: judged.
0: Struck out 9/5.
1: Yeah, blowing 100 past Aaron Judge. There's a lot to like of it, but there's a couple of mistake pitches on the walks and the two mistake pitches on the homer there. So this was always going to be a bit of the bugaboo with Cease is the walks. You thought he wouldn't work as deep into games, but I feel like there were a lot of people that were wholly prepared of this stat line. You know, maybe the earned run part of it is a little higher than you'd like, but 4 hits, 5 earned runs, 4 walks, 9 Ks. It's like, you wish 2 of those hits weren't homers, and then all of a sudden it's a very, very different ballgame you're talking about. So Dylan Cease has been very good this season. I would expect him to be very good in his next outing, but yeah, it's you saw the full spectrum of what you can expect from Cease there in that outing.
0: Yeah, it was right there for him. So the Blue Jays have a bad record. It's bad. It's really bad. It's tied for season low, 6 games under .500. They're 21-27. How bad is it? Well, again, like Mets, they bounce back a little bit, and obviously taking the series against the Yankees, and hey, Bo Bichette hit a couple of home runs. They lost again yesterday. They had an inside the park grand slam go against them yesterday against the Nationals. The first since Raimel Tapia against the Red Sox.
1: Anyways, that is one of those moments you're watching and you're like, why do I do this to myself? Inside the park grand slam against your team. I can only imagine. And I hope to only imagine. I don't ever need to experience that.
0: Blue Jays have the same record as the Mets. The exact same record as the New York Mets today on May 20th, 2026. We just heard from John Schneider. He said, hey, and like, he hasn't been sitting on his hands. He's moving Vladdy up to second. He's trying to get something going. Dalton Varsho's heating up. Okay, you're in the middle of the lineup right now. Does any of this early season slump fall on the manager?
1: I think that.

0: there's an element that the manager is responsible for, like, culture and all of those things. But at a certain point in time, when the when the offense and the defense and everything comes together to form this cocktail of no good baseball, yeah, I think you have to, you wear it. Whether it's on the manager in terms of, like, it is on you to fix this, I don't think that's fair. But I do think as the figurehead of the group of individuals, there is nothing wrong with the manager wearing it, eating criticism. But I also think if you're having like the 10,000 foot view of it, of like, okay, how do you fix this team? I don't know that the manager is ever the answer to that question, really. Mm-hmm. But I also don't think it's unfair for the manager to wear it. The manager is not the reason for it, but I don't think it's unfair for the manager to wear it, if that makes any sense.
1: Yeah, I mean, in a different world, this isn't happening because the Blue Jays had so much success last season and it's so early and the American League is so smelly and there are so many injuries on this lineup that in an alternate reality, and we've already seen it with the Phillies, like, fired a manager, guess what? Phillies over 500 right now. And correlation, causation, maybe not, but see it in every sport, right? Hey, what's a good way to get a nice little boost when your season seems to be coming unglued? You just fire the head coach, fire the manager. That's worked for the Phillies. I'm not calling for John Schneider's firing by any means. I think John Schneider has established himself not only as a pretty good tactician, but as a great leader. I mean, Steve Kerr agrees. Wrote him a handwritten letter. Wow. What would it take you to write something by hand?
0: You've seen it. I could do it. People would be like, why would you do this to
1: me? Yeah. Yeah.
0: Like, yeah, I don't know what this says. Yep. It'd be like,
1: is this a threat?
0: Only a pharmacist would be able to tell them, because they're like, I don't even think doctors can read other doctors' writing, but pharmacists can read everything.
1: Yeah, show me the thing that John Schneider has done that has resulted directly in Blue Jays losses. Maybe like, you can point.
0: Valenzuela bunts too much or something.
1: Or maybe, you know, he told Tyler Heineman to not be major league caliber anymore after getting more playing time because Alejandro Kirk is out, but now he is back to being the backup. He still can't hit, and he did throw a Anthony Volpe on a play that absolutely stood yesterday. But yeah, once again, being asked to put down a bunt, I think we need to establish who can bunt on this team and who can't. And I'm generally speaking anti-bunt, but when you're really looking for some contact there, like David Schneider appears to be capable of bunting. I don't think that part has been a problem for John Schneider. The strategy maybe stuck with Jeff Hoffman a little too long, but like he already made a change in the ninth inning. We're in May. That guy's getting a lot of money, and he's the closer coming into the season. There was no obvious indication that Louis Varland would put himself as in a position to be rightly referenced as the best reliever in the American League, and he looked amazing again yesterday. 6-pitch outing, striking out one, and a clean inning of work. It's like Mason Miller and then Louis Varland, two best relievers in the sport. But yeah, he's already made that move. I mean, what else? He's supposed to tell Vladimir Guerrero Jr. to stop swinging pitches a foot out of the zone? You would think he would not have to say that. You would think that would be part of the player's profile, because it has been at times. Yeah. The best month he had in Major League Baseball was like the last one of 2025, and all of a sudden, he's forgotten how to hit. So, yeah, I have a very difficult time. If you want to talk about reasons that aren't quantifiable, sure, but it's not going to happen this season, obviously, because the guy has, man, you want to talk about somebody that's accrued equity not just the fan base, but the sport, the industry, sports industry in general in North America, and deservedly so, but yeah, it is. You see other markets where a lot of this does fall on the manager. In New York, they've kind of figured it out a little bit. But Carlos Mendoza, very much on the hot seat early this season. Philly's already fired a manager. It's not going to happen this year. But yeah, generally speaking, you have a start like this with expectations like this, there's pressure on the manager, but obviously not this season.
0: Yeah, and you know, even some of the, I suppose one other thing, I don't think you mentioned it in there, would be like the team is just in general looked a little sloppier this season, right? Like there were the moments early in the season where it's totally like balls are hitting Nathan Lucas in the chest and Varsho's not catching balls you would expect him to. Clements, you know, dropping the ball at short the other day. But
1: those are like physical errors.
0: Well, that's the thing. I was about to say, I have all the time in the world for like that Yankees team when they came in here last year and are just booting the ball over. It's like, that looks like a team unprepared to play baseball. And guess whose purview that absolutely is? The coach in any sport. But I don't look at the Toronto Blue Jays that way with the amount of errors they've made so far this season, or at least the ones that like stick out when you think of it. I think that's one other thing you normally would.

0: be able to point to. And I'm like you, I would not be making a managerial change at all. I don't think that these are issues that somebody's going to come in here and fix. And man, it's really telling how different the times are, because this is, guys, we used to yell at the hitting coach about this, not the manager.
1: Right. Yeah, you can't do that either.
0: No, he's too good.
1: Yeah, David Popkins will put you in a headlock. He will put you to sleep if you question his ability. And why would you? This team was amazing offensively a year ago. You think David Popkins is telling these guys to swing out of the zone wildly, have the second highest chase percentage in Major League Baseball and the highest in the American League, and only behind the Colorado Rockies, who are an abject disaster year over year over year?
0: No, I don't think he's telling them that, but I will say the idea of, and maybe the mantra has changed slightly this year, but the idea of like get your A swing off as many times as you can does lead itself to a more aggressive baseball team. So do I think David Popkins is like, don't care what it is, see ball, hit ball, take as big a cut as you can? No, I don't think that's what's happening, but I do think there's an element of a team that has been completely unable to take a walk, and the hitting coach who had so much success this year with the team where he told him, get the A swing off, and you saw the swing speed, or, you know, the fast swing rate. I remember that was something we were looking at a lot of the baseball savant pages, and it was seemed to be something that worked for them last year. I just wonder if there's been, you know, not even a change, but just a change to the results you get out of that so far this year.
1: Okay, last one for me on the game yesterday. Blue Jays looking to avoid losing this series today. Trey Savage on the mound against Cam Schlittler, who's having an insane season. His ERA is under 2. Okay. Can we be done with Lenin Sosa? Like, we got to be subjected to Lenin Sosa continually. Like, he's a playable player against left-handed pitching, by which I mean he's like close to league average when it comes to his OPS against left-handed pitching, but like unplayably bad against right-handed pitching. He is not a defender and he's got no speed. The Chicago White Sox, you will recall, DFA'd him. That's why he's on the Blue Jays. They DFA'd him because he had a 515 OPS and he was a minus 0.3 baseball reference war in 12 games. In 23 games with the Blue Jays, he's got a 512 OPS with a negative 0.4 baseball reference war. Like, how much more do you need to see before you're like, oh yeah, no, we're the team with the longer bandwidth for the crappy guy than the White Sox?
0: Yeah, I'm good here. I even last night, it's like, see David Schneider starting at second. I do think a big part of this was them wanting another like infield option, but if he's just going to play second base, David Schneider can do that. And if you need somebody to play first, I'm sure you can find a capable body there if you need to give Vladdy a day off his feet. So yeah, I agree with you. We're good here.
1: Yeah. Anyways, game 3 of the series, Blue Jays looking to win one time against the Yankees and maybe remind us of a season ago. 7:05, first pitch tonight on Sportsnet 1 and Sportsnet Plus. All right, when we come back, man, James Harden does have his Picasso in the postseason, and it didn't even really come by missing a bunch of shots. It was just being the poster child for horrific defense in the fourth quarter as the Knicks do something historic. That and more next as the Fan Morning Show continues. Ben Ennis, Brent Gunning, Sportsnet 590, The Fan.
2: From the 680 News Radio Traffic Center, I'm Brandon DeBont. 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So we have on the southbound 400 a pair of crashes not that far apart. Approaching Highway 88, it's a left lane block due to a collision there. And then approaching Line 5, you'll find that the left lane has been taken out for a separate crash. And delays right now with both of those crashes. That's backing up the drive from approaching Highway 88. It's the all-weather drive main event. 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
17: Pulls up, shot is up, back shot is good. The Brunson burner has been lit.
18: Cavs might want a timeout if he scores.
17: Brunson, three-pointer, puts it in. 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

Fan Morning Show, Sportsnet 590, The Fan, Ben Ennis, Brent Gunning. The New York Knicks reversing the script in the Eastern Conference Final a year after losing in overtime in Game 1 to the Pacers. They win in overtime in Game 1 against the Cavaliers. Despite trailing by 22 points in the fourth quarter with under 8 minutes to go, 115-104 in OT, Knicks take Game 1 at the Mecca. So the score is 93-71.

0: 7:52 to play. Feels like that should be enough. But then the Knicks figured out the formula, and it's hard to imagine them not winning this series relatively easily after they discovered the formula, because the formula is not changing anytime soon, unless the Cavs go the nuclear option, which is not playing James Harden. James Harden, absolutely the target of every single offensive possession for the Knicks yesterday. Mm. And as a result, the Knicks have a one game to none series lead here. James Harden was not a great shooting night for him. And yeah, once again, more turnovers than field goals made. Mm. That is his want. Sixth time this postseason it's happened. 5 of 16 from the field, 1 of 8 from three. And six turnovers. But it was like what they were doing, and specifically Jalen Brunson seeing where James Harden was on the floor. He's like, I'll just go over there and give me a screen. And now James Harden's the defender. Guess what's happening? The ball's going through the basket.
1: Give me that. I want that. That was the Knicks looking at James Harden on defense last night. It was always going to be focused on Harden this series one way or another, right? He was either going to slay the demons one more time, or he's going to put up great performances. Because guess what? If he didn't do that, the Cavs were never going to win this series. There's no world where James Harden's just ho-hum and Donovan Mitchell and Evan Mobley are enough to kind of power him through the Knicks. I didn't think that was going to be the way this happened. So he was always going to be the focal point. And yeah, you expected it to be a subpar shooting night, but this was also absolutely in the cards. This is the part that is maybe like unwritten about enough in the postseason for Harden. We're so focused on the offensive failures because he's such a good offensive player in the regular season. And he certainly had his playoff moments, but this is something that's not talked about nearly enough. You want to put Harden, and I'm not talking about like right now what he is in this league, but of his generation, put him with his peers. He kind of lags behind. No, actually, let me completely remove kind of from the equation there. He lags behind all of his peers in terms of defensive impact. It's like, I suppose Kevin Durant is a guy that you feel like could get picked on a little bit. Still super long, still has an ability to challenge a bunch of shots. Not the case for Harden. It's like Westbrook, okay, maybe slags off defensively from time to time, but the athletic gifts are there to be a great defender and has proven the ability to do that. Obviously, you know, your LeBrons, your D-Wades, players that are kind of his contemporaries in that regard, they obviously can give you so much more on that end. It does kind of feel like this is the under-discussed part of, not his legacy, because when it's his legacy, it's the beard and it's like, adult entertainment and great regular season success. I think those will be like the three things.
0: Forcing your way out of teams.
1: Oh, you're right. That'll be, like, we'll call that a Harden.
0: Yes.
1: In a generation from now.
0: We already do, I think.
1: Yeah, we need to do it more then, is what I would say. Yeah.
0: Yeah, so, I mean, there's numbers we can, the way we analyze sports, and we have numbers for everything, and we have player tracking data. Hey, AI's doing it too, but no, we have numbers now to represent exactly how bad it was for James Harden defensively yesterday. So the Knicks got James Harden as the primary defender. They switched into isolation offense where James Harden is the primary defender, the one defender, 9 times in the fourth quarter and overtime. And in those possessions, there's 9 of them, they averaged 1.9 points per play. So, like, if you just score every time a 2-point basket, that's 2. So, like,
1: right.
0: Yeah, like, maybe some of those were 3s. So, like, if it didn't score every time, but, like, essentially it was a bucket every single time they squared off against James Harden, who, man, yeah, if the Cavs are going to win this series and advance to a finals, and we'll have a conversation about what that even means against whoever comes out of the West. Because, hey, I guess prove us all wrong, and maybe we're saying the same thing about the Pacers last year who pushed the Thunder to Game 7 if Tyrese Halliburton's healthy.
1: We certainly were.
0: Yeah, maybe that plays out differently. But, yeah, if the Cavs are going to win this series, they're going to need some flame-throwing James Harden game in this series. You
1: would
0: think.
1: At least one.
0: Yeah. If they're, like, up in the fourth quarter, though, how do you, like, Do you like think about benching James Harden? Because I can't imagine the Knicks are not going to do this again because it was so effective.
1: Yeah, obviously this is different than doing it for a one-off play, but just because you're the best player on your team, and I don't even know that James Harden would be considered that for the Cavs, doesn't mean you have to be out there in key defensive moments. Like at the end, and I know that this game didn't go the way his team wanted it to the other way, but at the end of regulation, Shai Gilgeous-Alexander's not on the court for the Oklahoma City Thunder.

0: basket every possession that you could just target him, which again is just a wild, wild thing to say. But how could you not consider it if you're up in a big, big way? How are the Knicks most likely to get a rally? Okay, there you obviously need stops on the defensive end. So James Harden being out there just like factually makes it harder for the Knicks to get stops, you would think. Mm-hmm. But on the other end, it's like there's really only two ways of them kind of going off. It is three-point barrage, which that can happen with or without Harden on the court, or single-handedly attacking James Harden. Because I think the Knicks have a lot of great players. Like, I have all the time in the world for Jalen Brunson. I have all the time in the world for Kat. But they're not. Neither of them are, like, isolation, go-get-me-a-bucket guys. And, like, Brunson absolutely is the, like, decision-maker in those moments. But you know what makes it really easy for him to get a bucket? Is James Harden being the one defending him.
1: I don't know what to make of all of the Eastern Conference right now. But specifically, okay, so, hey, man, there was a moment there. Like, I think we all thought Cavs up 22 points in the fourth quarter, probably taking game one. And all of a sudden, you're thinking about the Raptors pushing this Cavs team to seven games that could be the Eastern Conference participant in an NBA Finals.
0: Mm-hmm.
1: And the Raptors without two-fifths of their starting five by the end of that series. And you're like, oh, this is recalibration required.
0: Right.
1: Also, like, the Cavs, we're laughing at them because that's your move. You go out and get James Harden, you give up Darius Garland, and sure, right now it feels like an upgrade and blah, blah, blah, and you understand why the Clippers did it, but James Harden's your guy? It's like, oh, all of a sudden they're in a finals, and no matter how it goes, or is there a matter how it goes in the finals against the Western Conference, what are we supposed to do with all of this? Because I don't know what type of odds you'd have to give me to take the Eastern Conference participant in a finals against Wemby and the Spurs or Shea and the Thunder. They're going to be minus 500, minus 600 favorites in a final. And like, yeah, the Knicks sweep the Cavs. Maybe they bring that down because the Knicks have run roughshod through the Eastern Conference, yep. Right? They're just taking everybody's souls here. But it does feel like, yeah, it's irrelevant what's happening here. The real finals is happening in the West Finals. So, like, is it, on the one hand, hey, man, all you can do is play the teams that are in front of you, and for better or for worse, it does feel like for the next decade, these are going to be the teams in front of you, and Wemby and Shea are going to be in the West, and there is some valor in getting all the way to a finals and get your clock cleaned, okay? But, yeah, on the other hand, like, what are we in this for?
0: Okay, there's a few things there. In terms of the, okay, look at what the Cavs are doing, and even if they win that game one, how does it make you feel about what the Raptors did? I watch regular season games for this team. I know some of you are like, talk to me when the postseason gets here, and you're like, wow, look at that. They pushed Cleveland to seven games. They almost did it. Brandon Ingram wasn't there. I implore you to go watch a game they played against the Knicks this year in the regular season. You could pick anyone you want, and you tell me that team's going to beat them in a playoff series. And then I would tell you, sounds like some good stuff you got there. Can I have some of it, please? Mm-hmm. Because there's no way you could have watched the games that the Raptors played against the Knicks in the regular season and say, they would have had them in a seven-game series. You cannot be a sane, reasonable individual and come to that conclusion. I'm sorry. That's just like, those are the rules. I don't make them. I just did. That's not allowed. You cannot do that. So I'm not looking at it in that way. In terms of what the odds are, the only way I would even, regardless of what they are, consider taking a flyer is if it's the Spurs, because that's just Wemby getting hurt insurance is all I'm doing there. And I guess what? It's like, I've heard worse bets in the world, people. And it sounds like I'm like rooting for this Wemby injury to come. I don't want it to happen. I just like, I've seen all of basketball and humanity up to this point. And generally speaking, it starts going poor for a guy that's built like that sooner rather than later. So I hope that's not the case. I hope he's a freak and we get 20 years of Wemby. I'm not banking on it. So that's the only way I would look at it. In terms of like how you feel about this Raptors team in the East, I think the only team that makes you really question just how wide open it is the Celtics. Because whether they're either they get Tatum and Brown back on the same page, or they're able to turn Brown into their, like, it's wild to say this because, but it's like their Paul George trade, and they're giving away Paul George, and somebody's like, I need Jaylen Brown to be my running mate, and you turn that into your
1: Shea Gilgeous Alexander.
0: But I'm not even talking about that. I'm just talking about all the draft picks after it.
1: I don't think anybody's doing that anymore, especially like considering the second apron, but yeah, it's possible.
0: But you need, well, I mean, Desmond Bane just went for four first round picks last year. And if Desmond Bane is worth four first round picks,

0: is Jaylen Brown worth all the first round picks you could ever get? It's like the children's first round picks have not been born that will be taken with this yet. Can you get that for Jaylen Brown? I think the Celtics are the only team in the East that I can realistically see. And I'm not talking about just like next year. I'm talking about the next 3-4 years, something along those lines. Because the Pistons, yeah, they've got great building blocks, but I don't know. Like, let's see what happens with this. I've certainly seen teams get to this level and bump up against it. The Knicks are at their absolute ceiling right now. It's not to say they can't go to an NBA Finals or something like that, but I don't imagine this Knicks team is going to get better year over year. They're very much built for the moment. The Cavs are a ticking time bomb because of James Harden, and then what's going to happen with Donovan Mitchell? Evan Mobley is already getting into that kind of Scotty Barnes zone of, okay, like, he's not a baby anymore. This is kind of his prime. I just don't look at the East as having these teams that are kind of, you know, changing the way you look at this with. Like, you know, maybe if the Hornets had had some like crazy lottery luck or something and they have the first pick in this draft, you could say like, okay, you're adding that to like a young core with Knipple and I suppose LaMelo Ball. Maybe this new draft pick could be the adult in the room. There's just not the team outside of the Celtics where the infrastructure in the East should scare you, or it shouldn't put a ceiling on what's capable, I guess is the way I'd look at it.
1: Yeah. No, you too can get destroyed in an NBA final.
0: That's right.
1: I mean, like, yeah, so I do have the odds in front of me. So yeah, the Thunder, Spurs, pretty close to even odds to win. So these are the championship odds. Thunder plus 120, Spurs plus 160. Knicks, obviously, after winning game one yesterday, they are the favorites as far as Eastern Conference teams. They're plus 430, right? Okay? And the Cavs are plus 2,500. No, I think if this is a longer series, you're going to see even longer odds for the Knicks in a finals against either Wemby or Shea. So we've gone now 48 minutes without making it about the Leafs. I'm about to make it about the Leafs.
0: Oh, thank God. People were wondering. Yeah.
1: It's everything.
0: I almost did when we were having our Jays discussion about like when you're like, oh, you know, you look at the Phillies. They changed their manager. Yeah. And I'm like, yeah, gee, if only. Now the Leafs got the number one pick. So good job, everybody.
1: All good. Yeah. It's all good. Anyways.
0: I almost did earlier though. Yeah.
1: So it's hard to know. Are the Leafs the Sixers? The Leafs the Knicks? Anyways, there's some combination of the two. Like, I can see the Sixers part for sure. I get it with like, oh, the rebuild. It seems like nothing but positive things to come, and they haven't even played in a conference final, right?
0: Yep.
1: They've won rounds, but it's a little different in the NBA. Like, yeah, you're not going to get upset in the first round if you're a top seed, generally speaking, in the NBA. But yeah.
0: People would tell you this Leafs era would have found a way.
1: But sure.
0: I agree with what you said.
1: But yes, you know, Joel Embiid's an MVP.
0: Yep.
1: He's never seen what the conference final looks like.
0: Doesn't know.
1: His closest moment was watching a Kawhi Leonard rim bounce eight times and then through in a game seven. And then for some reason they're like, yeah, Ben Simmons over Jimmy Butler. Good idea. I would say probably not. Want a redo on that.
0: Fishing
1: one.
0: Champion Ben Simmons. Did you see that make the round yesterday?
1: No.
0: He's like a owner, coach, player. For like, I didn't even know this was a thing. Professional fishing.
1: Oh yeah, I knew that was a thing.
0: Yeah, and he like owns and fishes on the team that won. I don't know whatever a title is in that. I don't know.
1: Feels if this, like more his speed when it comes to like the intensity.
0: Yeah, there was a great clip from I think it was during the bubble where he caught a fish by a lake and he tried to throw it back in the lake and you can't miss it. You can't pick it up. He missed the lake. He's like, look, I caught a fish, and then he dropped it and it hit the deck. Yeah. And I'm like, God, there's a whole lake behind you.
1: God bless Bernie Lee, Toronto's own agent to the Stars. He's Jimmy Butler's agent. He did pick up Ben Simmons like a couple of years ago and was talking up a big deal about how he was gonna be back in Pog form. And yeah, I'm thinking Bernie Lee probably wants a redo on that. Although I'm sure his accountant would disagree.
0: I was going to say, it was like whether Ben Simmons is good or not, the commission check still hits.
1: Anyways. So, I think there's a good argument to be made that the Leafs are the Knicks, actually, because they're the glamour franchise, right? It's a little different because, and I guess the Knicks aren't the Lakers or the Heat, but like I don't think players are actively talking about how difficult it is to be a New York Knick. But nobody talks about.
0: Nobody wants to do it either.
1: Yeah. No, I don't think in any other sport other than hockey anybody talks about how stay away from that market. Too hard. Too much attention. Anyways.
0: Oh, if you see it as a black mark, it'd be very embarrassing.
1: You'd be a big loser.
0: Yes.
1: Matthew Tkachuk talking specifically to you. Anyways.
0: Instagram.

0: Tom Brady. Don't forget him.
1: But not yet.
0: No, soon, though.
1: He hasn't said anything.
0: I know, but
1: can you already throw him in that bucket? He has to do it first.
0: Yeah. Okay.
1: Anyways.
0: See if I'm right.
1: So it's been almost as long a championship drought for the Knicks as well.
0: Yeah.
1: 1973, their last title. Again, glamour franchise in the sport. Now, since 73, they have been to two finals, okay?
0: Okay.
1: One of them coming in the one-year hiatus where Michael Jordan, you know,
0: yep,
1: did his baseball thing and yada, yada, yada.
0: He just of his own free will decided he was just going to play baseball.
1: Correct.
0: Yeah.
1: And
0: it was just like a personal choice that he made that was not influenced by anything or anyone else.
1: And the Rockets got theirs. And yeah, the Knicks were right there, but in a finals. And then the second finals came again, once again, when Jordan retired for the second time before his multiple year hiatus and then returning as a Wizard. Anyways, yeah, but they've been to finals.
0: Yeah,
1: but they've been to finals.
0: Yep.
1: Leafs have not been to a final since 1967, but they haven't won it since 1973. The Knicks haven't. How, like, do you think about how it would feel, even if this season where the Avalanche are as close as hockey's going to get to Spurs and Thunder in the Western Conference, assuming they take care of the Golden Knights, which I do, I assume that's going to happen.
0: I agree.
1: It's no guarantee. It's a different sport, right?
0: Yeah, goalies. There's no goalie in the NBA.
1: But there's just no question they're the favorite.
0: And of course.
1: Whoever comes out of this Eastern Conference Finals is going to feel like a big underdog against the President's Trophy champions. Do you think about Knicks fans and how they will feel if their team is in an NBA Finals? And yes, they've been to two since 1973, but they have almost as long a championship drought as the Toronto Maple Leafs, and they're going to be huge underdogs in a finals, but what a seminal moment it could be for that fan base. Put yourself in that position as a Leaf fan.
0: Yeah, I don't need to work too hard to do it. I have always felt, short of when the Raptors have been playing them in postseason series when I was a teenager, I've always felt like a connection to the Knicks. They feel, and I think you hit the nail on the head, the comp for this era of Leafs hockey is the Sixers. But the cousins, like the Knicks are the Leafs' spiritual sports cousins. They got all the same, fabric. The colors are kind of similar. It's like, I'm orange, but they both got the blue in there. You look at the idea of them being a team that is constantly discussed whether or not they're really relevant.
1: Yeah.
0: The Knicks have that going as well. There's the, the celebrity fan base part of it is a little more obvious with the Knicks, but that's just like basketball versus hockey.
1: Right.
0: It's like Leafs certainly are not shy for, it's like they got like, I don't know, like Justin Bieber being Leaf super fan is like close to as big or as big as Chalamet or what any of these guys. I also think there's the thing you talked about there of the mecca of their sport. It's like, you're right, there are franchises I think that maybe the NHL doesn't have, like in terms of the Lakers or the Bulls because of Jordan, because of the success they had out there in LA. But what is the mecca of hockey? Or the mecca of hockey is always going to be Toronto. What is the mecca of basketball? It's always going to be New York. There's something to that as well. And so I don't need to work too hard to put myself in that position, because every time the Knicks have been doing this lately, I'm like, God, wish it was us. You know, I see all the people yelling bing bong outside MSG and everything like that. It's awesome. I love that they get to have those moments. So yeah, I can only imagine what it would feel like, but I do get a little glimpse into it from Knicks fans, because more than Cowboys fans, more than all the teams we talk about in comparison to the Leafs, like what they are for their sport, the Knicks is the one where I feel like they get us, man. They do.
1: But do
0: they've
1: they feel,
0: had a little more success for sure.
1: And do they feel as scarred, right? Hey, like I think when they were down 22 points with under 8 minutes to go in the fourth quarter in game one yesterday to a Cavs team that they were heavily favored against, I think they were more like sitting on their hands and like booing their team off the ice or off the floor.
0: Yeah.
1: It's also game one. So it was a little different than games five and seven. And also, the Leafs didn't erase those five goal deficits in those games.
0: I think they have their things. They're just different. It's like the Carey Frazier, missing the high stick is Reggie Miller giving the choke sign to Spike Lee. It's like, it's Halliburton thinking he did it and giving the choke sign again. Are they as scarred? I guarantee you for the second time in 3 decades, a guy was giving a choke sign in MSG. Yeah. after murdering them in cold blood. They're like, yes, yes, Ben Ennis, thank you for checking in on me. I certainly feel as scarred as your hockey team up there. But no, I mean, like, if you're going to do the like clubhouse leader, like, of course, the Leafs lead the world in.

0: and, you know, heartbreaking losses and shoulda, woulda, coulda beens. But the Knicks have not been shy about having those moments for themselves as well.
1: Yeah, it'd be cool to see them in the finals.
0: It's also just tough when it's like the most famous rigged lottery theory of all time is like literally, like, even though we don't use envelopes anymore, people still are like, eh, going to be a frozen envelope situation here.
1: Right.
0: So hard to feel like too hard done by in that regard.
1: Just like.
0: No, don't say it.
1: Number 12 popping up out of the lottery machine. Two, seven, 11, 12?
0: I don't know the order, but those are the four numbers. Yeah, good job.
1: Very good. Thank you. All right, when we come back, Gord Stellick, as the Fan Morning Show continues, Ben Ennis, Brent Gunning, Sportsnet 590, The Fan.
2: From the 680 News Radio Traffic Center, I'm Brandon DePont. 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If you're on the southbound 400, not a fun commute right now because you got a crash approaching Highway 88, taking out the left lane. So therefore, there are some pretty extensive delays from south of Highway 89, and then on and off delays if you're on the eastbound Gardner from Park Lawn towards Jameson. Summer's coming in hot, so why not turn up the chill with Smirnoff Ice? Fresh new look, same OG flavor. 19 plus, please enjoy responsibly.
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0: 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Golden Knights, Avalanche, Game 1 of the Western Conference Final. Game 1 of the East Final goes tomorrow. 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Today's Insider is brought to you by Don Valley North Lexus. It is the great Gord Stellick. Gord, good morning. What do you do when there's no hockey on? I mean, I know you're a man that enjoys himself a Blue Jays baseball game. Is that what you were watching last night?
1: Well, I watched a little Blue Jay baseball game. I wish I had something like a bon vivant kind of thing, like a world traveler type thing, like something really like listening to an opera or whatever. But no, hey, that's what I did. Played tennis and enjoyed. I guess what? We get three good days of weather and now it turns again. So that's what I was doing. And tonight, back at it, conference final. At least this time, there's no drama about would the Leafs or make it not, unlike the last nine playoffs we knew for quite a while.
2: Yeah, Gordo, big triples tennis guy. We know that. I know you do your curling at, I believe it's also like a cricket club. I thought you were going to say you've been mixing in some of that as well in the warmer weather.
1: Well, there is a beer league, cricket league, one night a week, which is the lowly other people that don't play it play it. But no, Gordo watches from the patio, quaffing a beverage as the other people go out there and run amok.
0: Yeah, that sounds great. Man, I was a little bummed. Yesterday I thought we were going to get our like big summer-type thunderstorm, and it did hit, like, I guess, south of where I was. But, yeah, I was very disappointed. We got, like, a little bit of rain.
2: Did you get the alert?
0: I was
2: hide in your basement. It's going to be very windy.
0: I was watching the radar. And I saw it. It did exist. It had just slid past. Like, if it's going to rain, like, have it be end of the world type of summer thunderstorm. There is nothing better than sitting at your window watching that thing. But, yeah, bummer. I had to watch it. Instead, the Blue Jays lose again to the Yankees. Cool. Anyways, so we're going to have to wait to see the Eastern Conference Final and the Habs try to punch their ticket to the final. First time since 93. They're already the youngest team to be in a conference final since that 93 Montreal team. Is there something to be learned from their rebuild, Gord? Because it was 3 years out of the playoffs after they tore it down, after the Carey Price, Shea Weber team made it all the way to the cup final against the Lightning. Is there something to be learned about the way that the Canadians have rebuilt this?
1: Yeah, and it's not like taking provisionist shots at the Toronto Maple Leafs, which, you know, gave Leaf fans 9 years of exceptionally entertaining and winning hockey and exciting playoffs, but not successful playoffs. There's the completeness. There's not the doubling down on the core four that are going to take you, you know, that, you know, and then all of a sudden there's no Zach Hyman, there's no Nazem Kadri, there's no others, there's no focus on the D to the same extent of a Lane Hudson you draft or a Mike Matheson or a Noah Dobson you trade for. I think that's what you learn, and also that also worked at the leverage for the core four compared to the others, that you're able to get your

0: cap situation not that complicated. It just seemed the Leafs got behind the eight ball about the cap situation. They invested in the core four and the playoffs. Really, more so, it is depth that comes to, you know, rises to the top. And they basically, pretty well, anytime they lost, were out depth.
1: Yeah, there's certainly been an element to that. I wonder if another part of the lesson, and there's nothing you can do to encourage this, like you certainly wouldn't want to like pull back the reins on your elite young talent, but it does seem like there's an element of if you can have the certainty that these guys will be good, and you know, how can you if the second part of this comes true, but you'd almost rather a little bit of a slow bubbling start as opposed to being shot out of a cannon like it was with Austin Matthews. Like, Matthews showed up, and by the time that ELC was up or it was time to negotiate after the first 2 years of it, there was no question about where he was, you know, his standing in the league. You look at your Cole Caulfield, your Nick Suzuki's, it felt like it took him a little while to get there. There was a little more of a slower burn. So when it comes time to do the first deal, you get the, you know, longer-term contract, but it's not one that's at, and, you know, part of this can be, it's fair to hold Kyle Dubas responsible for negotiating all these contracts, but also part of it is these guys were just at a loftier or a less lofty standard. Like, even Nathan MacKinnon coming out of his ELC, he signs for, I think, you know, all these numbers sound silly now, but it's like $6 million because he wasn't an 80-point guy. He was a 62-point guy. Like, is part of the secret sauce of this, of having your elite young players, you know, you'd be confident that they will be good, but they're not so good on the ELC that they don't, you know, jump right to the superstar stratosphere as far as, you know, the cap sheet goes?
0: Yeah, well, you know, again, Brett, we're playing, like, again, the revisionist thing. We loved it when it happened. The Leafs will remain the only team so far in NHL history that had three different players that were NHL Rookies of the Month in the same year, in Matthews, Marner, and Nylander. Like, you think of it, I think there's only 6 months in total, and I think they won 5 of the 6 months or 4 of the 6. Like, you know, so back then, you know, it was pretty, we thought it was Patrick Kane, Jonathan Toews, you know, something like that. So we were getting. So, you know, it's funny, we're being a little picky about it, but the point was, unlike, say, in fairness to Caulfield, Suzuki, whatever, these guys sort of got, well, I don't know what a superstar is, but in the case of Matthews and Marner, they kind of got into that echelon right away. So like Connor McDavid, for example, you know, like Macklin Celebrini, for example. So all of a sudden, you know, whether, you know, whatever the fair price should be or not, they were in a different category. And it, so they were entitled to ask for more money if that's what they wanted. I don't know where you look at who took team friendly, who doesn't take team friendly elsewhere. It just seemed in Toronto there was no such thing as team friendly, and they can argue, well, we don't have to take team friendly. That's not what we're supposed to do. But, you know, compared to look at Montreal's situation right now, or a few others around the league, that there's kind of fluidity and being able to manage it, and more players not quite making the, you know, the eight figure contracts. And works out better. So again, hindsight's 20/20, but I do go back that when they signed John Tavares and they handed the reins at that point from Lou Lamoriello to Kyle Dubas, it kind of got all screwed up. Like Lou should have taken that last year and got things in place, and then if that's what they want to do, turn it over to Kyle Dubas, because you were just always chasing it. Every year you're talking about someone's contract being up. It was a constant distraction. It was a constant reality.
2: Yeah, I do feel like we're playing the results, though, right? Because they pushed the Capitals to 6 games, and what, three of those, four of those games went over? I mean, it seemed like every game went to overtime.
0: Yeah.
2: Game 6 didn't go to overtime. It's so close. Austin Matthews with the 4-goal game to start his career, and then 40 goals in his debut season. Mitch Marner, a 200-foot player right out of the gate. Like, they were good. Like, I'm sorry that they were too good, and Austin Matthews was too good out of the gate. Like, it's not, I wish he wasn't as good. Like, yeah, that feels like the answer.
1: Well, there's an element to it. You know, Gord, sorry, just like, I got to jump in on this one. It's like, you know, this thing's been going around in NBA circles a little bit of like, you know what LeBron's great sin was? It's like, he just showed up and the Cavs were like, I guess we're a playoff team every year now. There's not the lottery picks to kind of follow. Now, with the NHL, it doesn't quite work that way because Matthews was at the tail end of that run. But having to pay all those guys, like, the reason the Colorado Avalanche look the way they do is because Nathan MacKinnon was making $6.2 million. million bucks a year up until, you know, three seasons ago, I think, when he signed his contract.
2: So patient zero here is Curtis McElhinney should not have made the save against, if he doesn't make the save against the

0: Penguins. We're talking about a different deal.
1: Boy, you know, that's a funny one. It was an odd schedule, right? They played Pittsburgh and Columbus Saturday-Sunday home game.
2: That's right.
1: At the end of that season. And you're right about, you know, about that. But, I mean, the one thing was when they made the playoffs, they continued to make it. The worst thing is to make it, then fall out of it, say, like the Seattle Kraken had. But again, you look, okay, I mean, let's look at the Florida Panthers, for example. Let's look at the Montreal Canadiens, for example. Florida's progressed, and we know, 3 Stanley Cup finals and 2 Stanley Cups. And Montreal, a couple of years in the playoffs, and now in an area in the playoffs deeper than the Maple Leafs ever went in the last 9 years. And they didn't lose Zach Hyman, and they didn't lose Nazem Kadri. Now, I understand there were extenuating circumstances around Kadri, but still, money was going to come into play. So, you know, they didn't lose those players. They added players. So all of a sudden, as each year goes by, and you lose a valuable piece like that, that doesn't get replaced, well, you're going backwards depth-wise. And in both cases, even though, you know, Naz kind of went a little bit overboard and they tired of it the second playoff in a row, money was going to come down to it, and that was going to be the reason they both had to go.
0: Yeah. The Leafs victim of their own early success. Okay, so the Avalanche weren't victims because Nathan McKinnon's slow start actually allowed them to fit him in a nice little cap spot and allowed them to win a Stanley Cup. They have a chance to win yet another. They are the odds-on favorite as they start their Western Conference final against the Golden Knights tonight. Golden Knights, you know, won that horrible, putrid Pacific Division. They got through the Ducks. And they didn't want anyone to know about it or didn't want to talk about it, apparently. And John Tortorella took a $100,000 fine to avoid talking about it for some reason. Is it good for the NHL if like the Avalanche, you know, look like the best team in the league? That they put the Wild to bed. They were the best team in probably the best division in the sport. Is it good for the NHL if the Avalanche just look like the best team and look like this sport's version of, I don't know, like the Oklahoma City Thunder last year? And it's hard to say this year because they're trailing the Western Conference final. But
1: yeah, you know, and by the way, you know, the Vegas Golden Knights, like, they don't have first round picks because they use them quite wisely. So telling your scouts you forfeited a second round pick, I mean, they live to try to get that Pavel Dorofeev, which was the third round pick a few years ago. And man, oh man, you just pissed that one away. Like, wow. Anyway, they've accepted their punishment about it, and they move forward, and they've been a winning organization since game one. So I always wonder, okay, they always say, like, okay, the Leafs, the league would like the New York Rangers or the Toronto Maple Leafs or the Chicago Blackhawks. I don't know, whatever. The big markets to be the elite teams. Or is it just you want great teams, right? Like, you know, the Florida Panthers, like they were the last couple of years, Tampa Bay before that. So you're seeing that in Colorado, obviously, by winning the President's Trophy. And I'm not saying you're seeing it surprisingly in Carolina, but you are seeing it. You're seeing a very different Carolina team in the playoffs that has kind of steamrolled through the first two rounds, much like the Florida Panthers did the last 2 years in the playoffs. So I think people do like great teams. Like, I think if you're a peripheral fan of whatever sport, it does intrigue you that it's, you know, you like different teams to win. That part's kind of neat. But when there's a, you know, a skilled, talented machine, that's also a positive. So I don't know which way the league goes on that, but, you know, it's got to be a positive. I mean, I just wait, you know, you just wish it was here in Toronto or whatever city you're a fan of, that you were the Colorado Avalanche or the Carolina Hurricanes. But again, who says they'll be in the final too, but they're certainly the favorites.
2: Yeah, it was nice of you to include the Leafs in there, but let's be honest, Gord, the league wanting the Leafs. I mean, they certainly, if that's the case, they've done a really, really poor job of acting like it. You know, I hadn't really thought about the fact that the Vegas Golden Knights never have their first round pick. Do you think if they hadn't always traded those away, that could have possibly been on the table for the punishment as well? It's like, I suppose the league could have just been like, all right, 2029 is the first one that's unaffected by any conditions right now. You're losing that one. But I honestly hadn't thought of that. You know, how important is it for the league, do you think, to kind of take a harsh stance on that punishment? Because I'm sure there are a lot of fans, like, you know, I go through this with my own buddies and, like, yeah, who cares if the players talk after the game? Like, I do think for a lot of people it's something that they, now I would argue they would miss it if it never existed, but I do think they see it as something that's kind of inconsequential to the kind of casual fan. How important do you think it was for the league to kind of come down in a big way on, I mean, torts and the Golden

0: defense as well.
1: Well, they obviously felt it was important. I mean, you got to go back where, you know, tampering's become a huge thing. And Gary Bettman was in the NBA under David Stern. And he remember he took 5 first-round picks away from the Minnesota Timberwolves, you know, for tampering. So these kind of things become more and more serious. Now, the key I hear here is Vegas had been warned.
2: Yeah.
1: So, you know, I understand fans are saying, who cares about the media? Well, no, it's a rule. It's a big-time rule. It's like we may not like how our tax money is spent, but if you don't file your taxes, you got a problem.
2: What happens?
1: And that's kind of the equivalent. And that's why, you know, I'm willing to give John Chayka era a chance to see where they're going forward. But we never got a satisfactory answer. What exactly happened that cost you a first and second round pick? Mm-hmm. You know, it's kind of like, oh, well, the ownership. Yeah, no, but that's a huge fine. We know what happened with Dodonov. It cost Ottawa a first round pick, which is since they got back, although it's going to be the last pick. So they're kind of picking about 12 spots worse than they should, but it cost Pierre Dorion his job. Like, we know what happened there, and we never, because I mean, you're right. I mean, wow, those are significant penalties. So it's clear what happened here in Vegas. It's clear what happened there in Ottawa. It's still not clear exactly what happened in Arizona, but I'm willing to move forward.
2: Yeah, I really can't get over the Golden Knights not putting their head coach on a podium after a series clinching win.
3: They won. Like,
1: yeah.
2: No, like, I can't get over it. Like, they punched their ticket. They're one of the final 4 teams in the sport. Like, I honestly, second round pick feels egregious. I don't know if there is a punishment too egregious for that. Like, it is, your league looks like a joke. You had one of the highlights of the entire postseason with the Mitch Marner goal to start that game off. And yeah, he took to the podium and then kept making intimations about how he wanted to get the hell out of there. And I guess this all goes back to the suspension in that series. But it really does make your league look like a joke, Gord, where you're one of the final 4 teams, head coach doesn't speak, and yeah, you get a punishment afterwards. But we were talking to Luke Fox last week, too. Like, this happened, or was attempting to happen in one of the Senators games this year, and then the assembled media is like, hell no, like, that you have to present somebody to us so they can answer our questions. The problem is nobody cares in Vegas about the Golden Knights. But yeah, it really did make the league look like a joke, I thought.
1: Well, that's what Gary Bettman thought. You know, it's funny, you get a siege mentality. You mentioned it. They were pissed about the Braden McNabb 1-game suspension. So they think this is a way of taking on the world. And, you know, we look at the great run the Toronto Blue Jays had. And part of that great run was just, you know, the guys with tarps off or whatever, John Schneider, and, you know, the momentum and all that. And that's what is special about playoffs and the deeper you get. And it's the same whether it's the NHL. You know, NFL is a bit different because it's not the number of games, but it's the same in a lot of other ways, and baseball and basketball. So, yeah, you know, so it's if you're a Vegas Golden Knights fan, you're going, give me more. I'm going to turn on the TV and. And you're right, Marner's goal was that highlight reel, the James Van Riemsdyk play, whatever a lot of guys do, and no one can even figure out. That's the other part. It's kind of like when you're mad and nobody really knows what you're mad about. You're taking a stand, and nobody really knows what you're taking a stand about.
2: Yeah, point proven. Way to go.
3: Yeah, no, we'll definitely follow up on that. No, we won't. We will just move on. I think it's fair to say a big part of the appeal for Mitch Marner of Vegas was the no one caring of it all. Like, you know, they'll care a little bit when you win, but if you don't win, that's fine. You just go walk your dog and no one's gonna bug you. Does Vegas doing this and eating this fine, like, does this act as a recruiting tool across the NHL? They're like, look at this, buddy. We'll eat second round picks. We'll pay $100,000 just so you don't have to talk to those annoying little reporters after a game. Like, could you see players looking at this as like, I kind of like the way they go about their business there?
1: Yeah, well, that'd be pretty lame if they are. I think just Vegas is a desired destination because of the organization, which is also very much a mercenary organization. So, you know, it's a great place to play. Look how they've, you know, churned and spat out their coaches. And I think maybe that's a reason there's been a lot of coaching movement, because Vegas hasn't hesitated to, you know, jettison really, really qualified coaches. And it started with Nate Schmidt. He was the first guy that loved it there. And then all of a sudden they said, well, we got to find cap space. So they traded him. And you've had more and more guys that all of a sudden, you know, if they have to make a tough move, they make it. Mm-hmm. And here they are 9 years in the NHL. And this is the 5th in 9 years that they've been in the Final Four for an expansion team, which is where the Maple Leafs didn't get, as we know. I don't mean to keep beating it to death, but 9 years, 9 consecutive years, they make it to playoffs. It's quite an accomplishment.
2: Yeah, it is.
3: You don't have to.

0: apologize about it, Gord. There's like, you know, 18 skaters and coaches and executives. That's not your fault.
1: No, not at all. Gordo, thanks as always, buddy. Appreciate it.
2: Guys, take care. You know, but you're right about that winter storm. But, you know, meanwhile, I'm watching the Jays, and the wood wasn't cracking, but I was also glad there was no big storm, and the only downside is hearing the trees crack. So, anyway, that didn't happen either, but I agree with you. You want to get that nice rainstorm where you're safe inside, and maybe it'll come the next couple of days with no trees falling down.
1: Yeah, fingers crossed on that one as well. See you, Gord.
2: See you, guys.
1: Gord Stelick, today's Insider brought to you by Don Valley North Lexus. No, there is nothing better than like standing on your porch and watching just like World War III play out in front of you.
0: I do have time for it. I do like it. This tells me something about your children's ability to play, whether nicely or not, but with each other and leave you the hell alone. Because let me tell you, all I can think of when it's raining is like, oh my God, my kid's going to be just in my face jumping around. I got all the time. I love playing outside and all that, but you can't. I mean, I guess you can. I won't be doing that when it's pouring rain.
1: Yeah, no, we were all set up to all of us watch the storm that didn't take place. Anyways.
0: I can only imagine we're going to watch a storm. It's like, buddy, there's going to be a storm in my house if I tell him that.
1: All right, so so sorry that the Leafs were too good early. Like, not just from a record perspective, but all the individual players were too good. Like, that's just a fact. And Austin Matthews from game one, season one, 40-goal season. Like, anything is possible with this guy.
0: Yeah.
1: At the tip of the spear, head of the snake, and Mitch Marner, what a great running mate to have. And holy cow, this is, you thought the whole season would play out a lot like game one of 82 did, where it's like, man, here's Austin Matthews running roughshod. They lost in overtime to the Senators.
0: Sure did.
1: Unfortunately, they were just too good, and he was too much a part of it that they made the playoffs. I'm so sorry. I'm so sorry that their Washington Capitals series of last year for Montreal came like immediately after his drafting and not 3 years after his drafting

0: they did early. It is the individual success that those guys had. Like, yeah. Okay, so.
1: Yes, but, and again, so sorry that he was better than, like, better than Nathan McKinnon.
0: That's
1: way better. Like, way better.
0: Right. And this is the thing. You cannot, you sound like a crazy person if you're like, man, you know what would be the best case scenario with Gavin McKenna? If he, like, tops out at 50 points the first two seasons, then you could sign him to a nice deal coming out of the ELC, and then he takes the supernova jump. You sound like an insane person pitching that as the strategy, because you can't do
2: that.
0: But that's the way it has worked. I mean, the Montreal Canadiens, they've got Caulfield, Slafkovský, and Suzuki all in these great deals that are going to carry them through. You know, Cole Caulfield, you know when he became a point-per-game player in the NHL? This year is the first time that happened. You know, 4 or 5 into his NHL career. Slafkovský, in his rookie season, had 10 points in 39 games. He has yet to become a point-per-game player in this league, but certainly looks the part in the games that matter, and I know that's a whole separate conversation. Nick Suzuki, you know when he became a point-per-game player in this league? Last season, many years into his NHL journey, and you cannot bank on it. You would not want your player to start out slow and behind the eight ball of other quote-unquote elite talents, but it is proving to be a big, big part of why Montreal is able to build this thing, and they're going to continue to for the foreseeable future, because those contracts, they aren't getting worse, And again, no one likes, you know, whining about flat cap, because it sounds like that's the only reason the Leafs didn't have success. That's not it. But the cap's not going to be flat. It's going to go up. And those $7 million deals or $8 million deals are going to turn into what the Jack Hughes contract is going to continue to turn into, which never happened for any of the Leaf guys. And part of that is the ills of negotiating on Kyle Dubas's part. Absolutely. There's also plenty of other things that were a play at it, including those guys being too good early and the world being no good in 2020 and the cap going flat.
1: By the way, I was, Nick Suzuki's captain.
0: Yeah, that's true.
1: And the Montreal Canadiens, they're in their second postseason after breaking the 3-year drought of not being in the postseason. And, well, they lost in 5 last year, the Caps, right? So they didn't play in a game 7.
0: No.
1: They now played in 2. Nick Suzuki did score one of the 2 goals in the first game 7 of this postseason against Tampa. It wasn't the eventual game winner, which Alex Newhook now has 2 in back-to-back game 7s. But yes, he's also, like, he's broken his maiden, which Austin Matthews is still waiting to do. The Nathan MacKinnon hockey reference page is hilarious.
0: I actually haven't looked. My buddies have a segment in our text chat called Hockey DB Guy of the Day, and I haven't.
1: The first 4 years
0: of his in a while.
1: How would you have felt if this was Austin Matthews' first year? Okay, you know what? As an 18-year-old, 24 goals, 63 points, pretty good. Like, I don't think you're freaked out.
0: Nope.
1: Next year, I guess as a result of injury, only playing 64 games, 14 goals, 38 points. And then 72 games, 52 points. And then 82 games, 16 goals, 53 points. That's year 4. As a 21-year-old, turned into, we had a conversation the other day about, like, he's not the best player in the sport, but he wins another cup this year. And boy, he's got the individual accolades and he's right there. Like, he's probably the second best player, but, like, how many more team success things does he have before he passes McDavid? This is a guy who 4 years in, you're like, is this guy like a second, third line center? What's going on here?
0: Yeah, and then he just exploded and he's been a 90-point machine and can't stop since. It's remarkable, though. You're right. Like, the conversations we would have in this market, and I think this is where, is it harder here? Is it not? Everyone's affected by these things differently. But it wasn't harder for Nathan MacKinnon in Colorado. There was no panic. There was no what's going on here. There, even things that I think Austin Matthews is very happy to have, like, you know, the captaincy of the Leafs. Like, notably, I think actually people are, like, surprised every time they find this out. Right. Like, not the captain of the Colorado Avalanche. Not Cale Makar either. No. Okay, it's Gabriel Landeskog, because he was seen as, like, all right, this guy's, like, more mature, more leadery guy. They loved him in Kitchener, all of these things. And with MacKinnon to start that way, he was just able to kind of go about his business. Now, there's a lot of things that make MacKinnon confident. I would imagine if you spend your entire summer learning from Sidney Crosby how to be the best, it would, like, give me a pretty good reserve of faith that I was gonna get there if he believes in you too. But yeah, it's nuts the conversations we would have. Like, imagine, forget Austin Matthews. Imagine 4 years into this, Gavin McKenna has cracked 60 points once. Yeah.

0: We'd be having a conversation. God. Let's start a dialogue. Charles Barkley picture.
1: Yeah. Even other first overall pick, Steven Stamkos, like he figured it out year two, but year one, 46 points, 23 goals. And then year two, he won the Rocket with 51 goals.
0: Yeah.
1: But yeah, I think there was like some eyebrow raising at the time in Tampa. So ultimately where I land on this is, yeah, like obviously some mistakes that could have been avoided along the way. I do think it was probably not the right move to hand the reins to the most important era of the franchise to a first-time GM.
0: Seems fair.
1: I
0: say this is a guy who still likes Dubas and still think a lot of good things were done here, but absolutely in hindsight, I can hear that argument.
1: Yeah, and maybe Lou Lamoriello holds more feet to the fire when it comes to getting a better number, and maybe that makes it easier going forward. But ultimately, where I do land, and it's a cop-out, I guess.
0: Yeah.
1: It's like, no, this is Leaf Cursey stuff. Like, it could not have been more Cursey. Like, they were cursed by their own individual and team success too early.
0: Why can't we have a great young rookie? Simpsons monkey paw. Careful what you wish for.
1: No, dude, it literally, and then, yeah, the pandemic, and a lot of people got, it affected a lot of people negatively.
0: I do not think it impacted a sports team more than anyone, any sports team more than the Toronto Maple Leafs.
1: Honestly, you can take your other curses and things that have happened that feel like, oh, that's out of our control, and you can throw them out. Like, I mean, Bill Buckner, in the before times before 2004 is like kind of the image of, oh, well, that team's cursed. Even though the Red Sox had already blown the lead.
0: Mm-hmm.
1: Like, and yes, since then, it all has been forgotten.
0: Right.
1: Nothing compares to the last 10 years of the Toronto Maple Leafs. And maybe it's just the 1 year in the wilderness and everybody's so wrong. They are going to not only just get into the playoffs in 26-27, they are going to be a contender. It really does feel like we're looking at the final days and dying embers of this era with a team that won two playoff rounds.
0: I hate, if I'm so right about this, and this is my doom casting nature, but I remember, like, as it was going with this Leaf core, more often than not, I had the thought of, you know how you become the Cubs? Is this group not doing it? Because it's one thing if you just, like, the Leafs are the Tyler Bozak, Phil Kessel Leafs. Yeah. And it's like, yeah, hey, man.
1: No kidding. They didn't win a cup.
0: Right. It's like, we all want them to, but let's not be ridiculous here. The guy who scored 69 goals in a season and won a Hart Trophy and gets Selke votes in said, see, like, it does not make sense that team with helping pieces and always actually, like, seeming to find a goalie, and then the goalie throwing up all over themselves in game seven. But the goaltending part of the reason for the success is just, yeah, I think if you want to believe it, the problem for the Leafs curse, and believe me, I've done a lot of homework on this, so if there's something I've missed, someone out there on the text line, 590-590, please alert me to it. Like, the Red Sox was nice and easy. It's like, sold Babe Ruth, never won again.
1: Mm-hmm.
0: Like, I was going on this screed to my wife the other day, and she's like, what about that Bill guy? Did they ever find his plane? Bill Barilko. And I'm like, yeah, they found the plane. Yeah,
1: and
0: they
1: won a cup afterwards.
0: Exactly, right? It's like,
1: that was the before times.
0: No, I know. Sorry, my wife's not a hockey historian. Yeah. But it, like, if there was the thing you could directly tie to it, like, it's like, I don't know, new ownership in 1968 or whatever it was, or the thing. Yeah. There is a thing. Mm. Expansion?
1: Like, yeah. Like, it wasn't, one of six teams is going to win the Stanley Cup. And it's like, oh, no, it's an actual real league and a sport with, it's not just your birthright to eventually have a championship. It's a difficult, and oh no, your ineptitude is going to result in decades and decades and decades of failure.
0: Yeah, but that's too embarrassing to talk about. So we need like a thing like, oh, the black cat ran on the field or whatever.
1: Totally good stuff.
0: Honestly, somebody just like put a black cat on the ice next year if it's going bad. Give me something.
1: Sure. Waffles.
0: One I can understand. Waffles, it's like you're waffling.
1: No. Waffles was perfect.
0: Because it's just no like, sense. What's going on here?
1: Yeah, of course. Because exactly.
0: Right.
1: What's going on?
0: Yeah. No. Good job, waffle guy or gal. All who right. knows?
1: Luke Combs is bringing his My Kinda Saturday Night Tour to Rogers Stadium Friday, June 5th, 2026. He'll be joined by Dierks Bentley, Ty Myers, Jake Worthington, and Thelma and James for an unforgettable all-ages night of country music. To celebrate, we got your chance to be there. 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

0: 95.90 for your chance to win a pair of tickets. And don't forget, we're giving away another pair tomorrow. 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When we come back, we're going to circle back on the Vegas thing. Maybe talk a little bit about how their appeal was denied, but also about them speaking out on the Bruce Cassidy of it all and saying, guys, we're busy. We can't possibly let our fired coach interview with somebody else. Also, who is the best cup champ for the NHL? And if the Canes lose again, is it time to blow them up? That and more next as the Fan Morning Show continues. Ben Ennis, Brent Gunning, Sportsnet 590, The Fan.
1: From the 680 News Radio Traffic Center, I'm Brandon DuPont. 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So right now we do still have southbound 400 approaching Highway 88. Left lane has been taken out for a crash, and this crash creating some hefty delays from south of Highway 89. Elsewhere, if you are traveling along the eastbound 401, slowdowns from east of 410 towards east of Kiel, alternately in the Express and Collectors. Summer's coming in hot, so why not turn up the chill with Smirnoff Ice? Fresh new look, same OG flavor, 19 plus. 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

0: Like, we did have reporting on it. Like, the one guy who was there, was he even a Vegas rider? I'm not sure. Like, how many people from Vegas made the trip to Anaheim to watch this game and grill John Tortorella and Mitch Marner?
1: This isn't even the first time this happened with Vegas. Like, the after the game stuff, sure. But remember the stuff with Mark Lazarus of The Athletic? He went there when the, like, Carter Hart rumors were there. And it's like, oh, you're asking questions about Carter Hart. No. Cool. Get out of the building.
0: Yeah, totally.
1: Yeah, it's like, why? It's not like he's going to play for the team. He's a starting goalie.
0: No, totally. But it doesn't matter because nothing matters in that location unless you win and you can have a nice celebration in the parking lot. Luke Fox was there, said that was cool, and then you walked 5 feet and it was like nothing had happened.
1: Oh, it was Vegas. It was,
0: right.
1: It was like breathing fire on the strip or something.
0: Anywho, we could probably move off of the appeal thing, but like, are you surprised that we're already through the appeals process?
1: We're not already through it. The door has been left open. Yeah. Like, I'm just going to read the Elliot Friedman tweet. Vegas NHL met at 10 a.m. today. As it stands, okay, that means it's not close. As it stands, penalties remain assessed. $100,000 fine to John Tortorella. Second round pick. There is possibility if Vegas is compliant with the rules.
0: Yeah,
1: there could
0: that?
1: Be some address. You know what that is? That is, and my kid's not in the car listening, so I could say this now. That is a weak parent just having had enough with the behavior, and you're like, you can't listen to the temper tantrum anymore, and you're like, all right, you know, fine. Just be good the rest of the day, and we can play some video games tomorrow, okay? That's what that is. Yeah. It's like, just don't do it again, and you can have the thing back. This is how the NHL has acted as of late with these things. Ann Lauer comes in Ottawa, and he's like, now, again, I suppose he can make the argument of like, well, I'm a different owner. Yeah. Okay. Cool. So what does that have to do with what the team, like, I'm sorry, did the team change? Are you the you're not in Ottawa and you're like, this isn't a Vegas, Arizona situation? Like, it's nuts to me. So this is the way they've wanted to do. I don't know how you can, until an insider comes out and definitively says to me, case closed, locked, docketed, sealed, can't open it, cannot appeal, nothing else will matter. They could be good boys, they could be bad boys, and the second round pick is gone. I'm going to believe that part of this is going to go away still.
0: Yeah, it's very bizarre to leave it as open-ended as that is. Like, you are opening the door to this being downgraded at the very least. And Vegas being as contrite in their... I know they had the one comment about how we're not talking about it, but Kelly McCrimmon spoke yesterday, and we'll talk about the other thing that he said, but one of it was like, we're sorry, we made a big mistake, it won't happen going forward.
1: Yeah, but it does, so again, just to finish up the Friedman thing, it doesn't sound like there's room for the draft penalty to be revoked, but to your point, that doesn't mean, like, just because it can't be revoked completely doesn't mean it can't be downgraded in some way, shape, or form, so
0: And
1: also, NHL owners, like, feel free to get upset about this. You are, in theory, in competition with the Golden Knights. So, you know, feel free to get upset if the league walks this thing back.
0: Yeah. But as far as the again, being contrite, they said just flat out, we were wrong. We missed a great opportunity that night to connect with our fans and share with them the victory of the playoff series. Yeah, no duh. But anyways, yes, them being contrite.
1: Yeah, but the thing is when you have 20,000 fans, it's like, is it just easier to send out an email blast?
0: The other part of the Kelly McCrimmon media availability that we're going to talk about is the Bruce Cassidy of it all, and not allowing anybody to talk to the head coach, who's still being paid, still, I guess, technically an employee of the Vegas Golden Knights, but he's been fired as the head coach. John Tortorella has them into the conference final.
1: We don't want you anymore.
0: We don't want you to coach, but we want you to be paid to not coach, and certainly not coach anybody in our division and maybe beyond that. So anyways, here's what he said is in regards to the Bruce Cassidy situation. We've been consistent that our focus currently is on the Stanley Cup playoffs, and the teams have respected that. I've spoken with Bruce. He understands that as well. There is a coaches association, which is not a union. They said they're like monitoring the situation closely, whatever that means. Again, there's no rule being broken here.
1: Right.
0: It's just being a total jerk.
1: Hey, we don't like this. All right, noted.
0: Yeah. Okay, so their focus is on the Stanley Cup playoffs, all the moves that need to be made by the general manager in the playoffs, which are none.
1: Right.
0: Okay. Yes, there is now a playoff salary cap, so you got to monitor that, but that's like who's in the lineup.
1: Right.
0: Everybody's allowed to like practice and be around the team.
1: That's
0: who's in the game. There's literally like, what are the things that the GM has to do during the playoffs
1: that have to do with the games? Nothing. Yeah. Like, if you're a good GM,

0: Yeah, I imagine you're like working ahead. You're working on the draft and you're looking at free agency. But that is, but guess what? That wouldn't matter if you were in the playoffs or not. You still need to do those things.
1: What is this? This is like laughable stuff that, hey, our focus is on, you know, the playoff series we're about to play against the Colorado Avalanche. We can't possibly give our fired head coach the go-ahead to interview. Like, not even sign a deal with a team. It's like, he's not allowed to talk to, well, we've seen reports, Edmonton, LA. Haven't seen the report that Toronto has attempted to contact him. But obviously now there's an opening in Vancouver. Hard to imagine that one. But yeah.
0: Bruce Cassidy showing up to scream win now in Elias Pettersson's face. Yeah, going to go awesome. Can't wait.
1: What are we doing here?
0: Okay, like, here's
1: what are we doing?
0: Here's what this is. Okay. If somebody asks you to do something, I don't even mean like do them a favor. This isn't like, hey, can you help me move a couch? But it's like, hey, we're having people over. Do you want to come over? Do you want to do this thing? I am people. Like, I am just as guilty of this as everyone else. I feel weird just saying no. I always feel like I have to give context or I have to give a reason. That's what Vegas is doing here. They're like, oh, I gotta, you know, clean up the litter box. It's like, that takes 3 seconds. That doesn't mean you can't go out tonight or you can't like come over for dinner or anything like that. It's like, yeah, but I set a reason and you really just should respect that. Vegas just wants to say no because those teams are in their division. That's what they want to do. They want to make things more difficult for their division rivals, which I don't know if I'm talking out of both sides of my mouth because I think it's ridiculous from Cassidy's perspective here. But I also think if you're an NHL team, this is exactly what you should be trying to do. Yes, you're all like one part or 1/32th second of a, 32nd, I think, of, you like 32th, you like that, eh? 32nd of the, of this entity, but you are in direct competition with each other, maybe act accordingly. That's why it's wild that offer sheets aren't a thing that are just bandied about all the time. It's why when teams are struggling, you would see like not a trade proposal to help them, but to make things almost more difficult. This is exactly how you should act. So if you're Cassidy, I believe you should have every right to be like, what the heck? Let me go coach or let me ply my trade. But if you're Vegas, especially for division rivals, this is exactly how you should be acting.
1: I think eventually Vegas is going to let Bruce Cassidy interview and be a head coach in 2026-27 if that's what he wants to do. But I'm with you. This is gumming up the works. Like, this is screwing up the plans for the Edmonton. They already like forced a preemptive firing of the coach. Like, do you think the Oilers wish they could have held their powder dry on Chris Knobloch until the end of the postseason? And then when they knew they could talk to Bruce Cassidy, and it would be a lot cleaner that way. Do you think, you know, the Kings, they can move forward with a lot of their offseason planning once they get the head coach in place and they are of the belief that Bruce Cassidy is going to want to be there? And like, you got two competing teams within your division. Dude, you're really screwing over here. Mm-hmm. It's not the worst thing in the world that you can do other stuff, but you don't know who your head coach is, and you want to leave the door open for the best potential candidate to be part of that coaching structure. Yeah. I think it's one thing if they're just like, hey, Bruce, you don't get to coach until your contract runs out. Like, but I think then you are talking about World War III with the rest of the coaches.
0: Sure.
1: And somebody steps in at that point. I don't expect that to happen. But to your point, like, what's happening now, it's kind of great in that you can, sorry, guys, that's too much for us. We're in the middle of a thing here. Sorry, we'll get back to you when our thing is done.
0: That's the funniest part of this, is that it's like the thing doesn't impact what they're doing as well. I also think about, you know, other industries, right? It's like, if you want to go, you know, you're an accountant, you're an engineer, you want to go ply your trade halfway across the world and it doesn't impact us in any way, shape, or form, go for it.
1: Yeah.
0: I don't know, you want to go be the lead engineer. I don't know how these jobs work, but whatever, you want to be someone of note at an engineering firm that's going to bid on all the same projects, I probably don't want you to do that. And if I could just pay you to not, I'm totally fine with that. That's the other part of this. And I do think it's just kind of a proof of ownership's like desire to win, is that there's an element of like, okay, if it can hurt our competition, I'm willing. Because once Cassidy gets hired by somebody, whatever money he is being paid by said entity is money that the Vegas Golden Knights don't have to pay him. So there's also a putting your money where your mouth is in terms of, if you are going to, like, let's say it's the Oilers' job. Mm-hmm. Like, maybe, because I can see a world where the Golden Knights are like, yeah, fine, Kings, you go ahead and have your Bruce Cassidy. That's fine. It's not going to change the world. Edmonton feel a little differently about that. So I can see a world where they're you know, playing coy with this, but Edmonton is like the red line that they will not cross. I think you can say you can coach just

0: not for them. Would I be happy about it if I'm Cassidy? Not a chance.
1: But no.
0: Do I think you can do it? Yeah, I think you can.
1: No, I don't think you can. I don't think eventually when this is all over, I don't think they can block him from taking any job. Like, I think they have
0: to. Well, they can. He's under contract.
1: That may be true, but I don't think they can. Like, if they try to do that, it will not result in being successful, in my opinion. I do not think it will, that the league will allow that to stand. And yes, as toothless as this coaches
0: right.
1: association may be, I do not think that you can set the precedent of, hey, we get to pick and choose where your next job is after we fired you. I don't think that's going to happen. I think ultimately Cassidy will be allowed to be a head coach wherever and if he wants in 2026. Is it possible he's like, hey, I'll be the sexy candidate yet again. Sure. I'm going to wait for an even better situation when like I have clarity as to whether Connor McDavid's going to be in Edmonton
0: right.
1: longer than a year. But yeah, I have a different track record with these than you. 100% chance that the Vegas Golden Knights just allow Bruce Cassidy to interview and take whatever job he wants.
0: I don't think that will happen, but I think if any organization is proven, we're going to be cutthroat and we're going to be ruthless, it's this one.
1: No, not going to happen.
0: I agree with you. I don't think it will happen. But what is the mechanism in place that the NHL can say, no, you can't do this?
1: Taking like, more picks away. Like, I don't know.
0: Well, they don't even want to take away the pick away for the thing they're threatening to take the pick away for.
1: Yeah, I don't think the league is going to allow the precedent to be set that, yeah, okay, not only do we get to fire you, and yeah, because we're paying you, we can make you do whatever we want. No, I think your career is allowed to continue after a team fires you. I think ultimately that's where it's going to end.
0: 1,000 years left on his contract.
1: 2 years.
0: 2 years, yeah.
1: Yeah. No, that's 2 years. I don't think that this will result in anything other than, yeah, Bruce Cassidy getting to do whatever he wants.
0: I agree with that. I'm just saying, I think if they wanted to, if any organization
1: Vegas. Yeah,
0: but
1: yeah.
0: They're not going to, because to your point,
1: by
0: in the
1: letter of the law, yes, absolutely.
0: Exactly. That's all I'm saying. That's
1: you can make
0: saying.
1: Him clean the toilet. No, you can't, because I'm sure as part of his employment contract, it says the duties that he's required to fulfill.
0: Yes.
1: But yeah, I just think ultimately this is not going to end up in a spot where they're going to control where he goes next. I think they're having fun doing it now, and I think that's part of the thing that you haven't heard from Bruce Cassidy. There hasn't been more of a bitching and a moaning from him, because he understands that, like, ultimately I'm going to be let free here, and this isn't going to hurt my earning power. In fact, it might even help it, because a team is going to be desperate because they think they have me, and I might be playing them off. The other team is also desperate. Like, this actually might be helping Bruce Cassidy, which is probably the reason he's playing ball as much as he is.
0: Yeah, it's anything in life, right? It's like you can't have it. You want it.
1: Yeah. Give me that.
0: All right.
1: We'll do the Canes topic later, because, it is so much about the Leafs. And I do want to have that conversation. But when we come back, we'll talk NBA playoffs with Joe House of The Ringer next as The Fan Morning Show continues. Ben Anders, Brent Gunning, Sportsnet 590 The Fan.
2: From the 680 News Radio Traffic Center, I'm Brandon DePont. 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So got a problem on the eastbound 407 right now. It's east of the 410. Right lane has been taken out due to a crash, but delays quite heavy and getting even busier from east of here, Ontario. Also, there is no access towards the eastbound 407 from the northbound 410 because of this exact same crash. No matter if it's a tree, fence, pool, or deck, always click before you dig. 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

0: Fan Morning Show, Sportsnet 590, The Fan, Ben Ennis, Brent Gunning. There was a moment there, obviously up 22 points in the fourth quarter. And it's only game one of the Eastern Conference Final, but Raptors fans are thinking, oh man, did we just take the eventual Eastern Conference champ to game seven in the first round? Should we not be more proud of that accomplishment? And then James Harden happened, and Donovan Mitchell couldn't overcome it. And Jalen Brunson just made all the shots, and they erased a 22-point lead with less than 8 minutes to go, winning in overtime. Let's talk to Joe House of The Ringer. Good morning, Joe.
1: Fellas, what a time to be alive.
0: It is crazy. And yeah,
2: it's a great time for sports.
0: It is a spectacular time for sports. And obviously, Wemby is going to occupy a lot of our conversation, but we got to talk about that game yesterday and how James Harden, for the sixth time this postseason, had more turnovers than field goals made and was the target of every offensive action, it felt like, by the Knicks. And as a result, they did erase that 22-point lead and then just steamrolled them in overtime. Why don't they just build the whole game out of that?
1: Well, part of it is because, you know, the Cavaliers had some semblance of a game plan until there was 7.5 minutes left. I mean, the true culprit in this collapse is Kenny Atkinson. And if the Cleveland Cavaliers decided to fire him after game one and not let him coach any more games for them, and honestly, he shouldn't coach any more games in the NBA. Are you guys aware that he still has two timeouts left? I'm not sure what he thinks he's going to do with them.
2: He really wants to hold on to them, he said, Joe. Yeah, he really wanted to hold on to them.
1: Well, he's got them. I don't know what he's planning on doing with them, but he's got them. Congratulations. I hope he puts them somewhere safe. But he's principally responsible for the lack of switch and keeping Harden out there, and he's principally responsible for Harden taking every important shot down the stretch. Donovan Mitchell had how many field goals from 8 minutes and 20 seconds left in the fourth quarter all the way through overtime? How many field goals made from that point forward? Zero. None. No points from the field. That is malpractice with all caps.
2: We love in sports when people surprise us, right? When you get the result and you're like, wow, did not see this coming, a miracle team. But you know what's also really fun is when people are exactly who you thought they were. And this is playoff Harden showing up to a T, you know, does not have a barn burner of an offensive game, is just picked to death by the Knicks late in that game. Like, we were wondering, you know, obviously Raptors and Cleveland had a 7-game first round series. We're sitting there waiting, like, when will the real James Harden please stand up? We got it. It just took a little deeper into the playoffs here. How do you think this affects the way Cleveland like tries to close out games here now? Like, you know, we had the conversation of like, do they talk about benching Harden? It's easy to do if you're up big, but if it's a close game, you know, I still think they're going to want to have Harden out there. Like, how do you is it just a matter of like using timeouts and trying to go offense defense switches? Like, what do you think they should do with Harden here? Because they traded for him. He's a focal piece of what they want to do, but evidently he's also like the focal piece of what the Knicks want to do.
1: They should do anything other than what they did last night, which is just leave him out there on an island to get cooked. I mean, we've watched it in two consecutive series. He really can't be on the floor for extended minutes when it gets to be, you know, the game-winning time. And to be fair to him, he is 36 years old. He can't move.
0: Right.
1: I mean, the Knicks didn't invent or innovate in terms of the offense that they were running at the end. They ran the most basic pick and roll and just let him be isolated. And you will see, you know, all of the Twitter and everything is replete with stats about how effective that Knicks offense magically became, and Cleveland not doing anything to change that. I mean, part of what Cleveland found against both Toronto and Detroit was some effective play out of a combination of Strus and Schroeder and Mitchell and Dean Wade. And you didn't see any of those guys being put into action to try and slow down the very simple offense that the Knicks were running.
0: Okay, so I think the Knicks are now close to like plus 400 to win the title. That's not enough for me. Like, what number would have to entice you to even think about a team coming out of the East against either one of the Spurs or the Thunder?
1: I mean, it starts at you know, 20-1. Are we? What are we talking about?
0: Right.
1: That's the only way that a number less than like 12-1, you would consider it at all is in the case of injury. And I'm not gambling on injury. I don't like that. I mean, 4-1 is ridiculous.
2: No, that's it. The only way you could see the whoever comes out of the West not being the champion is if it's the Spurs and it's a Wemby injury. And yeah, you would never want to like sit there and bank on that. But that's the only recipe on that. Ben, are you good on the, if we move to the move to Spurs here? Okay, yeah, we got to talk about Wemby. Joe, it's awesome when you get a new player in any sport and they're just like they are immediately a part of the furniture, a part of the fabric of the conversations. You know, SGA has proven to be amazing, but it took a while for him to get here. Victor Wembanyama showed up and he's like, by the way, I'm taller than all of you. I also hate all of you if you're not on my team. Such a refreshing thing to see in pro sports. It just feels like he has ticked every box and then exceeded expectations. That's what the best always do, is like, you know, there was such a ceiling placed on LeBron, or there wasn't a ceiling, but there were such high expectations of LeBron, and he somehow feels like he eclipsed them early on in his NBA career. Feels like we're seeing exactly the same thing with Wemby here.
1: Yeah, what's so remarkable about Wemby is he looks different. I mean, everybody keeps using this kind of alien caricature, but it kind of fits because we've never really seen a person like this of his size, his stature, be this good, this fluid, this competent, this confident. And his body type suggests to you that, you know, he should be, and I'm knocking on wood as I'm saying this, he should be, you know, a risk for injury at any kind of moment. But he moves so great. He's really fluid. That the most interesting element of his ridiculous otherworldly performance, a performance that under the age of 22, only two players in the history of the NBA, it's Wemby and Kareem Abdul-Jabbar in 1970, to have a 40-20 playoff game under the age of 22. That's pretty good company. But the truly remarkable thing is the minutes. He hadn't played that many minutes in his entire career. Mm-hmm. And on top of that, there were the most crucial minutes. Every single minute was vital for the Spurs to have a chance to beat OKC. He was up to the task. He was up to the challenge. And he's tilted the way that all of us look at the potential for the Spurs and what they're going to do in this league.
0: Yeah. And Kareem won his second year, right? Like, I think last time we had you on, you talked about how the Spurs probably have to go through a year of losing to learn how to win in the postseason. But it does feel like that doesn't apply to the 7'5" guy who hits logo threes.
1: Right. I mean, I still kind of stand by that. I still feel like there needs to be some seasoning for this team. But I will say, one of the conversations, you know, I'm having with my rare colleagues is, what if the way that the Spurs approached this most recent regular season was the seasoning? Because it's apparent now that they had every single game against the Oklahoma City Thunder circled when the schedule came out. And they treated every one of those games as like a referendum game. They wanted to make a point to Oklahoma City in particular that they were going to just play them physical, that they weren't going to be intimidated. And it looked like it caught Oklahoma City by surprise. Like, throughout those regular season games, I mean, the Spurs are now 5-1 this season, including regular season, when they've gone up against Oklahoma City. And in several of those regular season games, it looked like Oklahoma City was like, guys, this is a regular season game. But the Spurs didn't treat it that way. And so the seasoning that us old OG hoops heads, you know, have been looking for, what if it's the case that the Spurs were trying to get it over the course of the regular season? They greatly exceeded their expected win total. But part of that could be because that was the recipe. We're going to go hard as hell over the course of the season. It's a very, very young team, and we're just going to, you know, try and max effort the entire regular season and let that be the seasoning as we enter the playoffs.
2: Yeah, you've seen it. You've seen it come through in spades here, at least in game one. And yeah, you're right. Those games felt like they carried a lot of weight. You know, it's different when you're a few years down the road with this. You almost go take the other tact. I find teams will do of like, hey, let's just like keep it super, almost like the, you know, a preseason game in the NFL. Like, let's just keep it super vanilla. We don't want to show our cards too much. But the Spurs aren't in a position yet to do that. And it'll be curious, you know, how different that is. Maybe 2 or 3 years down the line, if they feel any differently about it once they've kind of proven they can get over this hurdle, if they prove they can get over the hurdle. In terms of the enjoyment of the series, though, like how much a part of it is obviously first and foremost is just this super freak human doing everything he's capable of, and then, oh yeah, the MVP is on the other side of the floor. But how much a part of the enjoyment of the series is the animosity? Like, it feels like, especially, you know, in this sport, sometimes it can be a little buddy-buddy. I mean, we talk a ton of hockey up here. It's like even that sport is having its moments where it doesn't always feel as contentious as, you know, sports felt when we were young.

0: anger, it feels like a big part of why people are sucked into this is, yes, the like collision course nature that these two teams have felt on all year, but also that no one is shy about what the stakes of this mean. And some of that is like personal animus and personal dislike of the players on each team.
1: Yeah, I mean, Wemby's disdain for Chet Holmgren has been a meme for, you know, quite a while now. And apparently it goes back to the days when they were matched up in some international competition. But I think that the Olympics might have lit a fire under Wemby in a way. Like the seasoning of Wemby, that's the highest leverage game, the gold medal game between the U.S. and France. And the way that the U.S. won that game and then got to enjoy the spoils of that, you know, in Paris, right? Wemby's hometown. I wonder how much that you know has kind of informed his perspective on all of this. He didn't like it. It's already the case that the French are pricks. So you if that's your starting point, and now you carry that over to, you know, the mission that the Spurs team is on, right? And yeah. And it's very, very, very good for the league that this added spice.
2: Yeah. Well, Canadians are likable, though, so I don't know. People like Shea.
1: I didn't say the Canadians. I said the French.
2: I know, but I want to talk about this fan enjoyment part of it and the rooting interest for neutrals, because I think, yeah, the Thunder having won last year, and it just felt like the league is set up with all their first-round picks still to come, that it's just going to be their league for the taking for forever and ever, and yeah, I think it quickly has turned into, all right, that's enough with the Thunder. Who can be their foil, and Wemby does feel like unfair. It doesn't feel like a guy that neutrals would be rooting for, but I think I said it publicly, like Shea is our guy, and when he wears the red and white for Canada, I'm rooting like hell for him. I'm rooting for Wemby and the Spurs in this series. I wonder if you sense that is the case for neutrals, and does that change if they win this year, or is it just like the personality? And maybe I'm coming at it from a Canadian's perspective, and maybe the Americans just hate Wemby. Like, where are you on that?
1: No, it's a great and fascinating point, observation, question, because I've gotten kind of split opinion. Now, I personally love the underdog. I love the upstart team. I love the story of this is possibly something we haven't seen before. And I love, you know, being wrong about something like, you know, the old history of the NBA where the upstart team has to get its seasoning before it's ready to go into playoffs and you know, potentially be dominant. I'm happy to be wrong about all of that if it's the case that Wemby can be the guy that flips that script. And again, it's just this unique experience with Wemby of, I haven't seen a player like this before. I mean, I grew up with a guy named Ralph Sampson who played for the University of Virginia and then ended up with the Houston Rockets. He was 7'4", and honestly, it's a bummer that he ended up in the wrong era. He wasn't physically strong enough to play that style of basketball in the early 80s, but he would be amazing right now, Ralph Sampson. But you know, that's like the comp. There, you can't find guys in that in this 7'4" to 7'6" range with the shooting touch. I mean, he plays like he's 6'7", 6'8", Wemby. And I am rooting for the Spurs because I like the underdog story. I love watching Dylan Harper and Stephon Castle realize their potential in the context of what Wemby frees up for them. I admire the Spurs organization. Those guys, you know, they tank for only a very short period, and then they're ready to get right back at it again. Now, they did get incredible lottery luck twice over the last 30 years, first Tim Duncan and now Wemby, and it set them up for the multiple titles they collected during the Tim Duncan era, and let's see how it goes. But you also have to give them credit that they jump through the opportunity door when that luck arrives for them. And it's a great organization. And I just find Wemby to be so unique. I can't help myself but root for him.
0: Yeah, I am right there with you. I just would like to formally make this announcement to you that if being an underdog is a big, big part of the enjoying of the Spurs, your days are numbered. Like, we really do not have much time left with the Spurs or underdogs. But I'm with you. Like, how can you not think of it that way when you look

0: everything the Thunder have assembled. Another reason why I am rooting for the Spurs in this series is because, and maybe this is like too reactionary, and it certainly goes against everything of the way the Thunder have built this, but is there anyone on earth that is more likely to be able to stop or at least slow down Victor Wembanyama than Giannis Antetokounmpo? And is there any team with a bigger treasure trove of assets to be able to go and get any player they want than the Thunder? Like, could you see a world where if Wemby just proves to be too much and it's like, hey, Chet Holmgren is the answer for everyone else in the league, but apparently not Wemby? And I'm not saying they like turn Chet into Giannis or something like that. I mean, I'll save it for your boy Simmons to get on the trade machine and put it all together there. But it does feel like the Thunder would be the perfect team to have all the contracts that can match and obviously all the draft pick capital. Like, could you see a world where if the Thunder are beat by the Spurs in this series that they feel like, wow, maybe Giannis is the way we have to go to stop that monster in Wemby?
1: I mean, it's literally the conversation that started in the wee hours of the morning, Monday into Tuesday, after this performance by Wemby. Like, yeah, immediately my timeline, my text threads are filled with Giannis is going to OKC. That's just the answer. I mean, there are only one or two human beings on earth that you can fathom potentially slowing down Wemby, and Shaq is retired. So it's got to be Giannis in the current version of the NBA. And I honestly think that, you know, Oklahoma City, because of the way the market, the free agent market is going to turn out, Milwaukee is looking to fetch for Giannis, it's just not there. And it seemed like the packages you were sort of hearing teams pulling together, they're growing less and less, you know, kind of impressive. Oklahoma City has by far the platinum package in terms of what they can offer. And they don't even really have to offer any of their core players. They definitely don't have to offer Holmgren. Holmgren needs to stay with Oklahoma City by any and all means necessary. But they just keep continuing to generate. Like, A.J. Mitchell now is a very valuable commodity. He could step into a situation and be a starting point guard on another team. Well, coming into the season, nobody had A.J. Mitchell penciled in for anything. And the trove of picks, obviously, kind of speaks for itself. So I like the world. Can I see a world? The world is the world we're living in, and it could be as soon as this summer that this happens, especially if this series, no matter what happens with this series, if it's competitive and the Spurs continue to give it to OKC this way, wouldn't surprise me one bit.
2: Can't wait for game two tonight, and can't wait for the next decade of these two teams meeting in the playoffs, barring injury, fingers crossed. And I know the Wizards are like they're the next upstart, and they're when that rivalry is aging out, then the Wizards, they'll be right there ready to take up the next mantle. What are we supposed to do with the East though for like the next decade, House? Because it just feels so irrelevant and cool. Knicks fans and Chalamet, and that's great. And you're right, like 20-1, and even then, like, what a waste of money. What are we supposed to do with the East? Because the Raptors play there.
1: Everything changes all the time, and it changes so quickly with the NBA. Look, some players from the West might take a look and say, "Oh my God, we need to get out of this West. We don't want to be here, staring at Oklahoma City and San Antonio." And by the way, the Lakers still have some room to get better. As crazy as it sounds, I wouldn't dismiss the Lakers out of hand. Houston needs to do some reconfiguring. But the interesting thing, you know, I'm not worried about the next decade because you have two new teams coming into the league expansion-wise, and who knows what the East and the West are even going to look like. San Antonio might end up in the East, and then we'll be saying the West is the conference.
2: Wait,
1: in any event,
2: no.
1: Everything changes so quickly with this league. I'm not worried about the conference dominance, but teams building themselves now to try and deal with the Spurs and Wemby, that's fascinating.
0: Yeah, it really is. You now get to do the thing as a sports fan, too. Now, I will say it's a little less, like, novel for you because, Wizards have been poking around the draft lottery for a little while here. But we're doing it in Toronto. Our hockey team won the lottery. We get to do the thing of, like, the debate for the first overall pick. This draft feels perfect for that. Like, I'm sure you're talking about the Wizards with your friends. Obviously, Ringer colleagues as well. But just, like, the people in your life that care about this team. How fun is it to have that debate of, like, look at this this treasure trove of options. And

0: Yeah, okay, maybe you picked the wrong one and we'll have that conversation 3 years from now. But right now, how fun a part of, like, there are a lot of great things about being a sports fan. Nothing better than your team winning a championship, obviously. But this is like the best low stakes fun because nothing bad's going to happen on draft night. It's like the bad thing, if it is going to happen, is like 2 or 3 years down the line.
1: Yeah, winning the draft is a close second to being in the NBA Finals. I mean, everybody else, you're all bummed. I mean, here's the thing, guy. I have this condition. I've been told you're supposed to go see a doctor if it lasts longer than 4 hours. Well, it may be time to go see the doctor. It may be time because it's been 2 weeks now. I mean, I'm just reveling in it. It's so rare, such as this situation here in Washington where we actually sort of had a vision, had a plan, and then it worked out the way that we, the best possible way. Now, we did miss out on Cooper Flagg last season. You know, yeah. We took a big swing and took a big loss getting the 6th overall pick instead of number one. But this is a perfectly fine draft to have the number one overall pick in. I will gladly say that. And, you know, right, we'll see how it all kind of shakes out. Washington is still very much a team in flux, starting with the idea that they're actually going to try and win some basketball games this upcoming season. That'll be a new thing, but I'm here for it. I'm excited.
2: Yeah, it's weird. But yeah, I can't get out of my head now the idea of conference realignment and being in the Wemby conference, because that would suck.
0: They should actually they should unveil that on TV like it's the draft lottery, right. And you just have fan bases celebrating like, yay!
2: Yeah.
0: We don't have them.
2: That would be devastating.
1: No, if this helps any, I think it's Memphis coming east, not San Antonio.
2: All right, fingers crossed. House, always a pleasure. Thanks.
1: Yeah, boys, anytime.
2: See ya. Joe House of the Ringer. Yeah, I hadn't thought about that one. But yeah, they play in the central time zone, so it's
0: plausible.
2: All the sense in the world, I suppose.
0: It's just like casually announcing Godzilla may be coming to the shores. It's like you're like watching the news, you're like,
2: isn't it so fun? Like,
0: here's the lotto numbers for tonight. It's 11, 7, 2, and 12. Those are the numbers, the winning lottery numbers. Oh, and by the way, Godzilla may be appearing on our shores. Anyways, coming up after this, we'll be doing weather and sports. And it's like, no, hold on, get back to that thing. Yeah, you shouldn't be able to just casually mention that to people. You should make sure they're sitting down.
2: They really, honestly, if I was the league, and you don't make long-term decisions based on short-term thinking, but like, hey, yeah, so the regular season had lost its luster and blah, blah, blah, but man, setting your watch to LeBron versus the Warriors in the final was
0: pretty sick.
2: Oh! Electric factory.
0: Yeah.
2: Yeah. Setting your watch to Spurs versus the Thunder in the NBA final.
0: Yeah.
2: Yeah. I'm sorry.
0: The sports gods would rip Victor Wembanyama's ACL clean out of both knees the second you did that. Like, if you're like, don't worry, we'll have this for a decade.
2: Right.
0: There's just no way. Like, I'm not rooting for this. I don't want this to happen. But I could not think, like, LeBron, and I know he was, like, moving conferences, and he was the dial in terms of the NBA, in terms of what conference is going to be more spectacular. I get it all. But you can understand there's actually, a reason to believe that, like, why would that freak of nature get hurt? Never did. Victor Wembanyama, it's the exact opposite. Like, with LeBron, I'm like, wow, I could watch this for the next 20 years. And with Wemby, I still can't help but shake the feeling of, like, I hope I get to watch this for the next 20 minutes.
2: Yeah, but House is right. Like, the way he moves is so fluid. But
0: he's
2: also very skinny.
0: So skinny.
2: He's just, bunch of bones.
0: God, could you imagine how much that skinny elbow must have hurt? Like, just like a sharp, like, it's like it like filed that thing to a point. Yeah.
2: Yes. Yeah. I can't wait that for game two and the rest of the series. It's electrifactory. It's not over yet either, right?
0: No, but now I have to root for the Thunder. Like, I'm just like rooting for whoever lost the last game because I want this thing to go back and forth. Yeah.
2: Great point.
0: Thank you.
2: And it, again, it does feel like it's just a lambs of the slaughter for the Eastern Conference team, but I would have said something probably similar about that Pacers team last year.
0: Yeah, I also feel like every day we get a new Wemby's a freak picture going around. There was the one where I forget the teammate's name, but he's like got his arm around a guy who, by the way, like you love calling me a freak. This guy's taller than me, and he looks like a 12-year-old child next to Victor Wembanyama. Oh,
2: well, Alex Caruso is your height. He's 6'5".
0: Yep.
2: And yeah, no, it's like, oh yeah, no, you got Muggsy Bogues because nobody's taller than Wemby, so.

0: might as well go with the shortest guy on the planet.
1: There's 6'5". Yeah. Yeah. That was eye opening for me. Just like when you're covering these things of like, oh, little old Steph Curry. Yeah. I'm looking him in the eye when I was in a scrum, right, when the Warriors were here. There's also the picture of Wemby standing in front of the bench and all of his teammates like, yay, you did it. And it's like, again, it just like, it looks like a bunch of kids watching their dad do something cool, but he's so young and has a baby face too.
2: Oh, he's
1: quite
2: so
1: the
2: good.
1: Dichotomy. I love it.
2: Listen, it's great for us. We got a couple of faces of the league that are non-Americans, right? Like, obviously, a lot of people, and wouldn't disparage anybody for rooting for Shea, right?
1: No, of course not.
2: Yeah, go for it. That's cool.
1: Have at it.
2: I am one that, like, I don't have any affinity to the Thunder. And, like, now that they did the thing, like, I do root for the underdog. And, yeah, it's just Wemby's too likable.
1: Well, I'd feel different. Yeah, I would be pulling for Shea if this was seen as, like, oh, man, what a catastrophic loss.
2: Right.
1: But it's like he's just going to have lost to the Freak, who then will go get his first NBA championship of, you would imagine, many.
2: Yeah.
1: Yeah.
2: All right. When we come back, Caleb Joseph got his bag back because a guy whose name he doesn't know ran multiple blocks down the street to get it away from a thief. He joins us next. He of Blue Jay Central as the Fan Morning Show continues. Ben Ennis, Brent Gunning, Sportsnet 590, The Fan.
3: From the 680 News Radio Traffic Center, I'm Brandon DePont, and this report, it's brought to you by Subaru. At the moment, we have a little bit of an issue here. Eastbound Gardner approaching Parkland. It's the second lane from the left that is blocked due to a disabled vehicle, and that stalled vehicle is backing up the drive significantly all the way from the 427. It's the all-weather dry main event. 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

0: Fan Morning Show, Sportsnet 590, The Fan, Ben S, Spring Gunning, Blue Jays lose to the Yankees. Yeah. Blah, blah, blah. Our next guest is Caleb Joseph of Blue Jay Central, who I was in a text conversation, which was not totally one-sided, because I did get a response.
1: Wow. Big star.
0: I said, I saw Jamie's tweet about the thief. That's crazy. Who caught him so I can properly credit him when I talk about it tomorrow morning? LOL. One sec. That was 9:41 Monday night. Caleb Joseph on the line right now. Am I going to get, you know what? You don't have to respond. If you can finish your thought now, go ahead.
2: There's so many people that work at Sportsnet, okay? And I'm a former catcher. I'm a former catcher who has concussion issues, which affects memory,
0: yes,
2: okay?
0: Fair.
2: So it's like, wait, what's the name again? What are these two guys' names? Hold on. And I said, hold on. And I went to go, you know, I went to go search around and find them, and they weren't there. So you're still on hold, okay?
0: Okay.
2: It's like the loading signal, you know?
0: Yes.
2: It just keeps spinning.
0: Totally.
2: Two amazing guys down at the floor that work in video. They were helping. They were search for the backpack, and they found the individual that we thought might have had it. Sure enough, they were so cool. It was inside a local brewery here in Toronto, may or may not have been started by a former hockey player. And so they were in one of those, and they were acting really cool as if they were going to order a coffee. But little did the assailant know that they were kind of looking out. So then I came in and was able to kind of confront the person, get the bag. Everything was great. No issues. No problems. Recovered all my stuff. You know, I just had everything in there. Passport,
0: yeah.
2: Credit cards. I was panicking, but it was bad. But credit to the Sportsnet team. They dropped everything, helped me, and they helped recover the bag. So it was great.
0: This is even more insane a story than I thought.
1: Yeah.
0: Because I read the Jamie tweet and I think, okay, guy runs off with your bag, and then it's just like foot chase, and eventually, like, they catch the guy, and you know what? He's not armed, and in fact, he's like, okay, whatever. I'll give up the game, and, like, this is over. I'll give you the bag. So people, I didn't expect anyone to be running after me, and now that you've put in the effort, I guess you win. Instead, it was like a stakeout, and, like, you were involved in the recovery of the bag, and like, what did you –

0: were you obviously furious at the guy? Like, did you confront him? Did you guys, like, have it out? Like, what happened?
1: I'm just curious about the police operations. Like, was there an air tag in there situation? Like, how? Yeah, I have so many follow-ups.
2: Okay, all right. So there was no air tag, no nothing. He had about a 10-minute head start before noticing the bag was gone.
0: Oh.
2: And the building, which we work, which you guys know, is very heavily secured. And so there's six or seven officers on duty. I said, hey, can we look at the video to see? I think maybe one of my friends might have took my bag. I want to kind of see who did it. We then were able to pull up the video. They have the individual on video. And then he had a 10-minute head start, and we went from scratch. We had a visual, and that's it. And I just started taking off. I just started running circles around our building. Madman in a green suit, I just start running circles. And before I know it, my producer has pretty much round up the entire crew, just mobilized everyone in the building. There was at least 15 or 20 people. I mean, I saw people that I work with running around Bloor with me. I kept running circles and going back into the security office to then check and see if they had any visuals on them. Cause they had, you know, they got access to all the city cameras. Sure enough, they spotted him walking west on Bloor. So then I took off west on Bloor. A bunch of people took off west on Bloor, nothing, circled back around to security. They said, oh, we got him going east on Bloor. So then we all ran east on Bloor, and like, it was just this manhunt. And sure enough, like two of the camera guys, we were all kind of spreading out and running around, and they spotted the individual. They spotted the individual 34 minutes before showtime. So I was literally soaking wet. Like, if anyone watched that show, like, I'm sorry for the pit stains and the back sweat. Like,
0: makeup on
2: my
0: yet?
2: My green suit. No, like the poor makeup artist, like it was gooing off of me. Like she just like was slapping creamy peanut butter on me. It was just, like, it was just like, it was disgusting, you know, but it was quite the day. I mean, I was running downtown Toronto in a full green suit, and it was not cold. It was hot. It was hot. I was absolutely fried, but what an event.
1: Dude, like, is that a master's? Is get the Gary Player? No, he's too tall. What's going on here? Why is this guy running around in a green suit? Okay, as far as warm-ups for a broadcast go, like, how was that? Like, you know, hard to be nervous about a broadcast when you're sitting here sprinting through the city like you're the Batman, although you're dressed like the Joker in your green suit. Like, how was that to kind of get ready to turn your head around and do a broadcast after all of that?
2: Yeah, I came in, and of course, I was on fire, right? I was like, yeah, we got it. You know, I mean, I was pumped. And the only thing I was worried about was, you know, getting through the show, adrenaline just absolutely collapsing by the third block of the show, because, I mean, I was riding a high. Apparently, I was sprinting pretty fast for about 35, 40 minutes just around the area. And so I was ready to go. I was jacked, and I went in and told my producer, I said, look, you know, this is going to end one of two ways. One, it's going to be a really, really solid show. Or two, I'm going to do or say something that potentially gets me fired. You know, so like, let's hope that it stays on the positive side. And it did. But energy levels were tremendous. I will say, about the third inning of that game, I found myself face down on the desk in front of me, absolutely trying to fall asleep. Just, I'm done. Like, I'm so tired right now.
0: Okay, so
1: you got to license this story. We have a Law and Order Toronto now. It's,
0: yeah,
1: like, you
0: that's
1: have
0: right.
1: to license this story.
0: It's a great, it's like, story.
1: All corporate synergy can be involved as well. Yeah. It's awesome.
0: Yeah. All right, you are forgiven for not completing the text then, because, yeah, that was the same day where you were having the spike of adrenaline and then the drop.
1: And I will also say, it sounds like this is a case of, like, you know, like, I'm just picturing, like, the movie The Other Guys now, where it's like, yeah, man, there's two detectives that are up there, like, getting all the credit. But this sounds like we can't just name two names. Like, it sounds like there's way too many people to name.
2: Literally, there was 15 to 20 people that I work with every day that I was crossing paths with outside. It was unreal. I'll tell you what, friend test passed. All of those people, they passed the friend test.
0: Totally. Dude, replacing credit card is one thing. Replacing a passport, like a
2: license, driver's license, all of it. Everything.
0: Nightmare.
2: Laptops, iPads, anything to do work for a baseball game was in there. Anything.
0: How do you even get your passport back if you have no documentation of who you are? Like, how would that, how would you?

0: way the Blue Jays have looked in these two games, making it close, right? Ninth inning is right there, hit away a couple of different times, and boy, at the right part of the order, you would think, to do it as well, haven't come up with the big hit. I just want to drill down on Vladdy here, Caleb, because to me it feels like a one-issue problem, and you're smarter about obviously knowing what it entails, a baseball swing and what he's doing mechanically. I see one thing, a guy swinging too wildly, too much at balls out of the zone. I mean, the numbers would back that up. Highest chase percentage of his entire career. Feels like you stop swinging at garbage and you're going to have better results.
1: Yep. You're right. You're right. And how does he do that? How does he become more disciplined with his approach? And to me, it's all about seeing the baseball and making that baseball slow down. When Vladdy starts chasing, it's because he feels rushed, in my opinion, and he typically feels rushed because of the mechanical parts of starting to gather, that little toe gather, the tip of the barrel, getting his weight on his backside to try and then move forward. So Joe Siddle's done an amazing job really detailing exactly what Vladdy's got going on. It is a lot to kind of keep in line and keep in sync. When he syncs it up, it is tremendous what he's able to do. When it's not synced up, his timing gets all thrown off, and the baseball seems faster. And when the baseball seems faster already at the velocities that they're throwing to, he is going to make really bad decisions. So I see a lot of anxious type of swings, and that's because he's just not seeing the ball, which again then reverts back to a mechanical issue that when you can't see it, you're going to start making moves that you don't naturally do. And that's kind of the point, is when you're on time, is that Vladdy's natural swing? If you put a tee at home plate and he hit off of a tee where there was no timing, would Vladdy be swinging like we're seeing right now? No, not at all. And the point is, timing is making his swing look really bad. So which comes first? Like, how do you figure out the timing so your A swing comes out? Or do you have to have your best swings for then your timing to be synced up? Like, it's kind of chicken and egg conversation, but for me, he will be more plate disciplined. The pitches he swings at, the second that he feels on time to velocity.
2: Yeah, it is weird seeing Vladdy out of sorts like this. You know, there have been times where you're not liking what you see, but in the past, it's been like a lot of ground balls, like hit to the core of the earth. But this feels like a slightly different version of Vladdy's struggles than even what we've seen in the past. How much of the struggles by him are kind of illuminating how much the offense needs a jolt? Yes, from him, but also in other places. You know, George Springer not replicating the season he had last year. Alejandro Kirk, not a factor right now. Addison Barger, same goes for him. You know, Ernie Clement doing his thing, but even he is down a tick from where he was last year. Like, how much does Vlad struggling kind of put a spotlight on how much everything is not really going to plan? And it's not anybody having a season, you know, that's abhorrent, but it's just everybody being a little bit worse than they were last year.
1: Yep, no question about it. Right now at 8:46 Eastern time, the Blue Jays, the Toronto Blue Jays, are the only team. The only team, you ready for this?
0: Okay.
1: Without an 800 OPS hitter.
0: Yeah.
1: The only team in the big leagues. Think about this for a second. Like, this is an AL East team who has some thump. They're not some slouchy offense. I mean, yeah. Are the names missing massive? Yes. The names you just mentioned right there, those are massive names mentioning. But, I mean, they're still pretty good play. And there's not a player on their team with an 800 OPS. I think a lot of it, too, is all the names you mentioned, plus Anthony Santander. Like, for whatever reason, we need to remember that the Blue Jays gave this guy a lot of money, a lot of money. And he's been totally MIA. And that's 40 homers a year that you were banking in there. Mm-hmm. And so you start adding all these different names. And, yes, it's illuminating the fact that what last year was, maybe it was a magical season. I still believe that this team is talented. I still believe that they can fight back. I think they have to be healthy in order to even try and evaluate this team. You got to have more innings like the ninth inning that they're having versus the Yankees last two nights. And I did see an adjustment. I saw an adjustment last night versus game one. Same exact scenario where you have your two big boys come up and boy, game.

0: one was a joke.
1: Oh my God!
0: Game two, the Springer, that was much better. That was a much better adjustment.
1: The Springer at bat in game one, and I get like green light him 3-0. That is, yeah, he's your meal ticket, right? Like, but then to swing at three consecutive pitches out of the zone, the Vladdy at bat. Oh my God! The game one at bats from those two fellas in the ninth inning. That was a joke, Caleb.
0: Yep, and that's kind of what was really disheartening for me, was seeing their anxiety and seeing that they kind of abandoned ship in terms of their approach. That scenario, especially in game one, called for a base hit. It called for a base hit, and both of those guys were trying to go 3-run home run. And I get it. Like, trust me, I remember what it feels like to be in the box and think you want to win the game, but that's what they were so good at last year, was, you know, passing the baton. We've heard that term over and over and over in 2025. Mm-hmm. And there was no pass the baton in those type of approaches. Vladdy swung it about a breaking ball that was about 3 feet outside, and he was trying to pull it. Like, nice. It's mind boggling. Nice. And that just shows the anxiety. It shows the like abort mission, that I got to get this done. I don't think there's a lot of trust within that lineup, obviously not because of the names you have mentioned. There's not a lot of trust, and they don't have an identity because the names you mentioned aren't there. There's a lot going on, and they've got to find a way to just keep their head above water.
1: Have you ever seen the movie Terminal with Tom Hanks?
0: Yes.
1: I haven't, but I understand the premise. Like, he's stuck in the airport because he has like improper documentation. That would have been you here. You would have been not a person. You can't like file taxes. You're not a person. No one. You can't prove who you are. You would have been just stuck here forever if you hadn't recovered your bag. You must be still riding a high.
0: For sure, 100%. And I thought it was about a 1% chance to find it. Can't thank my teammates at Sportsnet enough.
1: Can't name them either. But yeah.
0: No, I'll get it today.
1: No, it's okay. It's okay. No, I
0: tattoo him on my forearm. forever grateful, you know, Jimmy and Ricky. Forever grateful.
1: For sure, yeah. Caleb, congrats again on the retrieval of your stuff. And yeah, obviously, you're a likable fella. If the entire Sportsnet community was mobilized to chase this fella down Bloor Street, I can attest to that. Good guy, Caleb Joseph. Thanks for doing this, pal.
0: Yeah, it's a lot of Christmas cards I get to send out now. Thanks a lot. All right, see you guys.
1: See ya, Caleb Joseph, Blue Jays Central. We're not done talking about that.
2: No. Not naming any names, but like, let me tell you, there's some people who work in sports media that I don't know that they'd be able to mobilize the whole truck after them. Yeah.
1: Oh, yeah. Yes, sir.
2: Mm-hmm.
1: Okay. Couple things. Yeah, passport. I've never lost passport. Do you want to, did you find your passport or not?
2: No, I took one of those bus trips down with my buddy Daniel to watch it was the outdoor World Junior game between Canada and the States at the, whatever they call the Bills Stadium. That's not going to be their stadium anymore. Going
1: yeah, New Era or whatever.
2: Yeah, well, it wasn't called Ralph. Probably wasn't called that then either. Anyways, you know. A lot of beers on a bus, a lot of eating nothing, a lot of standing up, a lot of being very inebriated, and a passport ending up in a snowbank somewhere. Don't really know how it happened. Don't know how a lot happened that day. And then I remember talking to like the bus organizer guy, and I'm like, I have like my sob story. I'm like, he's going to help me. And then he's like, I don't know, just tell the border guard. Like, I'm sure it's happened before. And again, I get to the border and I have my sob story ready. I'm like, oh, gee, you don't even know. Yeah. And they're like, yeah, whatever. Just get back in the country, you goof. And I'm like, you don't call me a goof.
1: You're a citizen. You can return to your country of origin.
2: How could I prove?
1: Yeah.
2: I mean,
1: he bought it.
2: Oh, she did. Part I remember is like, this tall drink of water. Mm-hmm. Get more of him in here.
1: Okay. And no, I didn't forget that Caleb said that the security guards in the building have access to all the cameras in the city of Toronto. What is going on? What is going on? I need answers. Like, is this like every building in the city, their security has access to the street cameras? Like, I know we live in a police state and obviously yeah, you commit a crime. I'm sure there's camera, and I'm sure they can turn on your phone and they can find everything out about you. We're talking about like private security at a public, like at a building.
2: Okay, here's my honest thought. I don't know. I know how this works.

0: but like to my knowledge, there's no highways that run through this area here. It's like where my head immediately went is like, did they go to the 680 newsroom and like pull up your traffic cameras with the city? Like no.
1: Anyone
0: did they do
1: can
0: that?
1: You can no, I know have I access can, to those MTO cameras,
0: but do they have other ones? I don't know.
1: Yeah, those are not like
0: no,
1: a,
0: I know
1: a security
0: know.
1: Camera on a building on Bloor Street is not readily available to the best of my knowledge. I mean, tweet at me if it is, and I haven't explored the idea because I'm not a creep, and I wouldn't just be looking at these security cameras on Bloor Street here, but like, that was, it's like, yeah, and you know, the security had access to all the cameras, and we saw the guy going, what are you talking about?
0: There are a lot of capability of the
1: security, I'm sure the fine people in this building who work security, who I've never had any run-ins with, and are great people, human beings.
0: Yes,
1: but that they can just—they're just eagle-eyeing everybody in the city whenever they want.
0: Okay, so we also have this is like so inside Rogers Corporate. There is the other Rogers building that's like not actually attached to this one on Bloor there, and I wonder it's like they can have the front door cameras. All right, you're gesturing to me. Someone got in your ear. You have the answer here.
1: Yeah, of course. Sportsnet producer Chris Black, fan of the show. I assume was working this day and was part of the crew, the chase. One of the 20, the Joseph Mafia. He said they only access their own cameras.
0: Okay.
1: Yeah. Okay. So just
0: feel better.
1: Okay. All right. So we saw the front of the building. Yeah, on Bloor Street.
0: That's why I went to the other. There is another Rogers building. It's like it is a little further on Bloor there. It's like you can look at front cameras and it's like, yeah, you see a guy, shadowy figure going one way, going another. I love this. I was joking, but now I actually like, I do want the Law and Order Toronto episode about this.
1: That's crazy.
0: Awesome.
1: They saw which direction he went. They found him in a bar restaurant and then confronted him. It's sweaty. Caleb Joseph got his back.
0: I really hope the Blue Jays season continues to be better because this does feel like if it trends the direction it's trending, we could have used this in August.
1: Yeah. You're right. We'll circle back. All right. We'll be back tomorrow with another edition of the Fan Morning Show. Ben Ennis, Brent Gunning, Sportsnet 590 The Fan.
0: Good morning.
2: You're supposed to go see a doctor if it lasts longer than 4 hours? 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
3: From the 680 News Radio Traffic Center, I'm Brad of the Pond. 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So we have a big issue eastbound 407, east of the 410. It's a right lane that's blocked due to a collision. Delays from Mavis at the current time. You also have no access toward the eastbound 407 from that northbound 410 ramp. 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

podcast. Blue Jays grace period's over. Can you feel it? Some of you are screaming right now, like, Jay, it's been over for me. Yeah. It's starting to set in. It's starting to feel different. We showed up at the ballpark for the opening series, the Friday night game. Sacramento Athletics, I believe. Jay's sweep. The energy in that building was as close to playoff baseball as a regular season game can get. It was red hot. And the feeling was, oh my God, they just rolled last year into this one. This is the way that it's going to be this year. It's going to be something special. These Blue Jays have it in their mind's eye that they want to get back and avenge what is one of the most heartbreaking losses in Toronto sports history, in Canadian sports history, in MLB postseason history. It was catastrophic. And yet, we looked at it and said, this is an even better team than what they fielded last year. Sure, there are some question marks about the offense. Was it really going to be bad? And then some injuries piled up, and we started to do that whole game of, they're missing guys, don't worry, they're going to get guys back. They're going to get guys back, things are going to normalize, water finds its level, yada, yada, yada. Injuries aren't why Vladimir Guerrero Jr. now is sitting at the worst OPS of what would be his entire career. Injuries, you could say, are a part of the George Springer factor, but yeah, he looks materially different than the guy from a year ago. They have not found depth in their lineup. I don't know how you guys feel about it, but I'm watching Piñango come up and I'm saying, God, they need this dude up. That's a rookie who I think entered the season as the organization's 10th best prospect. And that's not like completely foreign. The Jays got a bunch of guys last year that they called up that helped them give their identity. But

0: yeah, as of right now, it's not overly encouraging that one of the highest payrolls in baseball, I can't wait for the top 10 prospect, the 10th overall prospect, to come up to the dish in a big spot and feel like he's the only guy who's going to be able to do something. Vladimir Guerrero Jr. gets plunked in the back yesterday in a huge spot, and I'm going, good. That's kind of like an ideal outcome for a $500 million player. By the way, I got to say, I can't stand his body language right now. I know Vladdy wears his heart on his sleeve, and this is kind of the ups and downs of it, is when he's feeling good, you know it. When he's feeling bad, you know it too. I empathize with the guy because this genuinely can't be an easy period for him, even though I'm guessing $500 million is supposed to make it feel a little bit better. I thought that he emerged from last postseason as, I know who I am now. I'm going to show that to the world more consistently. This has been massively disappointing. But yeah, I just feel personally like if he's your leader and he's going to have the mopiness whenever there's an out, it can't bode well for a team that's struggling for confidence right now. And yeah, Dylan Cease, amazing season. Offense is obviously the number one problem right now. They're bottom five in just about every statistical category. They've got a team OPS of 677. That sits in the bottom five with teams like the Red Sox, the Giants, and the Mets, all of which are being talked about right now by their prospective media as tire fires, massive issues, unwatchable games. And we're not there with the Blue Jays yet, and the American League still has room for them to make a wild card spot. But yeah, it's certainly feeling like the division is slipping away. They're 11 and a half games back of first, and they're 8.5 games back now of the Yankees, with, yeah, what feels like an unbelievably pivotal couple of games coming up here against New York, because we're going to be sitting here near the end of May. You're looking up at the standings like that. There's no more cute, hey, they had the slow start last year. Hey, don't worry about it. Hey, they're hurt. Hey, don't worry about Vladdy slumps. It's time that you can start to worry about this offense. It's time that you can start worrying about this baseball team. The grace period is over. The Toronto Maple Leafs fired their head coach the day I went on vacation. And of course, that always happens with me in the show. It's one of the great mysteries of the universe as to why it is the second I take a day off, big things happen. But there's a lot that I think we need to catch up on the Leafs and sort of where the state of the franchise is during this offseason. James Myrtle joins me now of The Athletic. What's up, buddy? How are we doing?
1: I laughed because we talked and you said, nothing's going on. I'm going on vacation. We're not doing a show. And then It happened, I think, immediately as soon as you said that.
0: So. Yeah, I can honestly go through the Rolodex of things in my head. The most famously was summer vacation going, all right, time to take a break. And then Kawhi goes, I'm getting on a helicopter and I'm heading back to Toronto. And I rushed back into the studio to do that show. I did the one day, nothing got sorted. I go back on the vacation and all of a sudden I'm having beers on a patio at around 1:30 in the morning. And he had signed with the Los Angeles Clippers. Yeah, just so I can go on down the line. But yeah, all right, let's do Berube first and then we'll jump into some of the other things. Initial reports were basically somewhere along the lines of, don't be shocked if this guy comes back, to, I think this guy is coming back. And it seemed as though the organization was pretty open-minded to this. And we felt Craig Berube's presence with this organization last season, where they had kind of almost promoted him to a de facto assistant GM, someone who had a real voice in the organization. So you went, okay, maybe this is going to make some sense. And then all of a sudden, it moves really rapidly where he ends up getting fired. And I have two questions about it. One is, well, actually, it's three. What do you think changed? Do you think that fan pressure had something to do with this? And then three is, do you think that it was players that spoke to the front office and told them that they were out on this guy?
1: I think everybody that they talked to said that basically last season was such a disaster that a change at the coaching position would make sense. Yeah, you know, that what changed was they decided who the GM was going to be. They hired them and gave them the authority to make that decision. Because I think that in a vacuum without a GM, that was what we were dealing with prior to that, was, well, Keith Pelley likes Craig Berube. He's spoken well of Craig Berube in the past. They didn't let him go during the season or as soon as the season ended. But, you know, it was smart to give that big decision to the new head of hockey ops, who's John Chayka.
0: And of course,
1: the thing that surprised me was how fast he made that decision. I thought it might take a little bit longer than that. And I don't know if that was John Chayka having done some due diligence before being officially announced in the GM role, or if just the feedback that he got in talking to the front office and talking to some of the players was so damning that he realized pretty quickly that he couldn't bring back Craig Berube. And the other thing that's interesting that's tied to this too is they're looking at all kinds

0: kinds of candidates. They're looking at a lot of first-time coaches potentially for the role, which also surprises me because I was expecting this to be a little bit more of a conservative hire where they want to turn this thing around quickly. But it seems like they're willing to hire someone who's going to take some time to grow into the role, which hasn't happened a lot in Toronto. You know, I was trying to think, I mean, obviously Sheldon Keefe was a first-time head coach here. Mm-hmm. But in the time I've been around the team, there haven't been very many first-time head coaches. And in such a, what I would call a pretty desperate situation to try and bounce back from last season, it's interesting that they would go to a first-time coach potentially. So there's been a couple interesting developments. And, you know, I think they're positive developments too. And the biggest thing that it shows me is that there's some real autonomy there for the new hockey ops department. They're making the decisions. And whether or not it costs MLSE $9 million to let go of Craig Berube or not, they're able to make the decisions that they want to make. So that's one big positive out of the last week.
1: So you don't think fan pressure had really anything to do with it?
0: It could have. I mean, from what I hear, that's a factor, and they're paying attention to kind of the beat on the ground. And there was a real movement on, I know, on social media in the weeks leading up to that, saying we can't bring this guy back. Mm-hmm. And when the reports came out, there were some reports that people who should know what's going on were saying they think Berube is going to be back. And then the pushback on that from the fan base was extensive.
1: Immense.
0: So, yeah, it was certainly noticeable and deserved too. I mean, but I think at the end of the day, what it speaks to more than anything is just how bad this past season was and how dysfunctional it was. And having a clean slate. And then I know we're going to talk about Pridham. I mean, I think that that's part of what they're looking for here is to turn the page on a lot of different things. Mm-hmm. And I don't think they were going to be able to do that bringing Craig Berube back here.
1: Well, the reason why I felt as though it was fan pressure and player pressure is they got rid of a lot of the existing front office. And so when you're talking about, hey, canvassing people within the organization of what you think they should do, well, the two guys that were the AGMs after Brad Treliving departed, they're gone. Shane Doan is gone. So it kind of led me to believe, and we know that Pelly really, really liked Berube, that they had a very close relationship. And so I didn't feel as though that's where that pressure would be coming from. You're right. It seems like it's a positive in terms of autonomy for those reasons, the money included. And so when I'm looking at that holistically, I say, all right, maybe he did just evaluate this on his own and said, I look at this body of work. I see the numbers with this team. I saw what a disaster last season was, and it was kind of an easy conclusion to come by. But it's hard not to ignore those two pieces in this mix, the fan pressure being one, where they are clearly going to have to try to do some type of healing with this fan base. And I think bringing Craig Berube back would have been an absolute disaster in that regard. Like the optics and the PR of that would not have been good. And then secondarily, yeah, Sundin and Chaika talked about how they wanted to meet with players and that they wanted to canvass the opinions of their group. And yeah, you're right. It happened very quickly. So it was hard not to draw those two lines. All right. So in terms of the coaching search, I personally love the idea that they would be looking at someone who doesn't have head coaching experience. I know how that sounds, but there have been so many retread candidates in this league, man. And you look at the list of these guys, like Edmonton's interviewing Craig Berube right after he is fired from Toronto. How exciting is that for an Edmonton Oilers fan? I know the big name is David Carl, the University of Denver hockey coach. But to me, it's like the Leafs players have dealt with a few personalities that I, and Sheldon Keefe included, who I do consider to be more of old school type of guys. Like Sheldon Keefe is very detail oriented, he could be hard on guys. Yes, he's a puck possession dude. Yes, he was a Kyle Dubas guy, but I think some people misread him as sort of like the modern era player when that's not really who he was as a guy. I don't mind them zagging into something different, especially if the team is going to get younger, trying to find someone that might be able to relate to younger players. So I guess, how serious do you think they're going to pursue Carl? But also, who are some of those other names of first-time guys that you think they might be open to?
0: It's pretty early days. I mean, it sounds like they're going to cast such a wide net and talk to 30 or 40 people that I'm reluctant to throw out a bunch of names. But I mean, Carl is the number one candidate with the success that he's had in the NCAA. But he's been reluctant and he's turned down other NHL jobs to leave there. So, you know, he has a young family. He's a young guy himself.
1: He has crazy stability there.
0: Yeah, and the pay now for some of the NCAA coaches is so good as well. So, you know, I think for him, it's going to be a question of, does he feel ready? And does he feel like it's the right situation? You know, I don't think he wants to uproot his family and move, and then things go sideways after 2 or 2.5 years the way they do for, I mean, that's the average.

0: average life expectancy for an NHL coach right now is under 2.5 years. So, you know, and there's, I don't think that there's certainty here with the situation that the Leafs are in. I mean, it really feels like they're in a transition period. You know, maybe they're able to turn it around quickly and maybe he's able to be the hero, but what if it doesn't go well? You know, so that would be my only pause with bringing in someone without the experience, is that if next season is a real struggle, are you going to be able to stick with that person through that? And are you going to be able to come out the other side and feel good about that? But on the flip side, I mean, I still think that Bruce Cassidy is going to end up in Edmonton. And then if we're talking about retreads, how many other retreads are there even available that excite you? I mean, the Leafs aren't going to bring in a Gerard Gallant or a Peter Laviolette. So who are we talking about? You know, I had someone with another team suggest that Jay Woodcroft, who was in Edmonton briefly and is an assistant coach in Anaheim right now, might make sense.
1: Forward-thinking guy.
0: He's a young guy. Yep. You know, and he would be bringing kind of what you're talking about, I think, a little bit as a player's coach. So he's someone who has at least been behind an NHL bench for a couple of seasons. But in terms of just, I'm going to butcher the name, but there's the Kitchener Rangers coach, the Finnish fellow who's at the Memorial Cup right now, I know is one potential name that I'm sure they'll talk to. John Chayka's obviously got, you know, insight into some of the junior leagues and the college leagues. So, you know, I think what you're going to hear is a lot of different names. And Manny Malhotra is the other one too, who's worked in the Leafs organization, is someone that the Canucks are going to look at for their head coaching vacancy. So, you know, it's possible. And I think especially if you're getting someone who's a former NHL player, who's been an assistant for a long time, like Malhotra, they're not going to be as intimidated stepping into the limelight in Toronto as the head coach.
1: Yeah. I would also think that, and this is a total just guesswork, but that someone like Chayka, who joined the league at a very young age, would be a little bit more receptive to hiring a coach who does not have that same experience and would think that they could learn on the job, but would have potentially some more understanding of what you need in terms of a support structure around that person to make them more successful. So it's like, okay, maybe you end up with a head coach who does not have NHL head coaching experience or NHL coaching experience, but my guess is the staff around them would be insulating that person and be insulating them quite well. So to the Chayka thing, so Pridham goes, and Pridham, I got to say, like this entire run, he was like the de facto AGM for so many people that are fans of this team that were like, Pridham, promote Pridham, make Pridham the GM. And I was like, well, he's been here as a part of all the things that you're frustrated with. I'm not really sure how divergent his vision was for this organization. But it seemed anyways from some of the reporting that this is a guy the Leafs were open to keeping around and that he kind of wanted a fresh start after 12 years in the organization. So this one is also kind of a two-parter, which is, one, was that your read on it as well, that this was more about his decision-making? But two is, the thing I think I heard most about Chayka was, you know what this guy really needs is a front office of people that he has around him that is dissimilar to what the organization looked like in Arizona, where he ended up hiring a lot of his own people, his friends, and that ended up in a scenario or a situation where there wasn't enough pushback or there wasn't enough mature support around that guy. And obviously Sundin is here, but he's inexperienced. And so it kind of does feel critical to me that if they're bringing in an assistant general manager or two, that these are people that have some bona fides in the league and are not just directly connected to this guy as his buddies.
0: Yeah, and there's talk that potentially they'll bring someone in like that. And I think that that talk becomes more likely now that Pridham is gone. I mean, let's start with Pridham. I mean, Pridham had 2 years left on his deal. So initially when the change was made where Tree Living was out, I was hearing that potentially Pridham would be in trouble, but the talk was, well, he's got term on his deal. I think that I talked to Pridham a little bit. He didn't really want to go on the record and he didn't want to say very much, but my guess is that he found something else and was ready to go after 12 years. That's my sense of what's happened. And I also, and this has been reported by others already, but he did have an interview and so did Ryan Hardy for the GM position. And Pridham's interview with Keith Pelley and the group that they had doing the interviews for the GM position didn't go very well. And I think that Pridham, after 12 years in the organization, could read the writing on the wall that, you know, there's not upside for me here. There had been talk about Pridham potentially leaving when Kyle Dubas left 3 years ago, yep. But he wasn't in

0: situation, I think, family wise with his kids. And, you know, now his kids are grown up and he's got flexibility, and I think he's going to see what else is out there. And, you know, it being an AGM in Toronto, certainly the last, whatever you want to call it, 5 or 6 years, it hasn't been the same as being an AGM with another team. I mean, you look at some other teams, they have one AGM, they have a GM, an AGM, and then they have some people underneath them. Toronto, they had 5 or 6 people who you could term as having AGM responsibilities. So, you know, if Pridham goes to another organization and he's the only AGM, he's going to take on added responsibilities. And if he does have that goal to be a GM at some point, it's going to be easier to step into that chair when you're in a situation like that. So, you know, I talked to some people in front offices where it's a really lean front office and they feel like they're getting a lot of experience and that's setting them up well for the next job. I think sometimes in Toronto, there's so many people, you can get kind of buried in the front office a little bit. It can be harder to get that GM job. So this could just be Pridham realizing it's time for a change. The interview for the GM position didn't go great. It's been a really, really, it was a really tough year, I think, on Pridham and on everybody this past season. And, you know, the regime change coming in, I'm sure he's wondering if, you know, his role is going to be diminished even further. So it'll be interesting to see where he surfaces. Like, as I said, I mean, I don't have the team name for you, but I suspect that he's found another landing spot and we'll hear of that in the next 3 or 4 weeks here.
1: Mm-hmm. And then in terms of rounding out that front office, do you have any early sense of, because you're right. I don't want to view this through purely through the lens of they've always had too many cooks in the kitchen, but pretty much since the Lou Lamoriello regime, they have been stacked with people in that front office. Like, you look at that early inception and it was name after name after name. And at least at that point, it was a little bit more clearly defined with, hey, what Hunter was doing and what Dubas was supposed to be doing and what Shanahan's role was and what Lamoriello's role was. It absolutely got murky unless you actually looked at an org chart with what the Leafs had sort of built out to, and especially the post-Dubas years. We had talked about how there was sort of a Frankenstein organization that was left over, where it was different guys from different regimes, some guys that absolutely did get buried, some departments that got overlooked in comparison to some others. I think that to your Pridham point, that's kind of a good one, where when he entered, it was, hey, this is our salary cap guy. And when he exited, it still really felt that way. I'm sure he had a hand in other things. And I'm sure that the role was more expansive than that, but it never really felt as though, okay, well, this guy's got this added imprint on the organization. And if you're an ambitious person, which it would seem he is, given that he's in an assistant general manager role in the NHL, yeah, I can understand wanting to move on if you feel like your ceiling is being capped somewhere. But yeah, that I wouldn't be shocked, I guess, if the idea was to go with something a little bit different, something that's a little bit more streamlined. And we aren't looking at the Maple Leafs of the last decade plus, where it is, you know, whatever it is, 5, 6 assistant GMs, that it is closer to like 1 or 2, 3.
0: Yeah, I like the word that you used, murky, because that was part of what was happening this past season that I heard, is that there were people tripping over each other and it wasn't 100% clear who's reporting to who and who has authority over what. And, you know, the amateur scouting director, Mark Leach, who they brought in from Dallas, not 100% sure that his authority, you know, who's that? Is that going directly to the GM? Is that going through someone else? You know, so I heard there were definitely some, I don't know what you want to call them, disagreements or dysfunction that had to do with those kind of reporting roles and how it functioned. So cleaning some of that up makes sense. I mean, the names that I've heard are the ones that are out there. Jake Goldberg in LA is someone who worked with John Chayka and has been friends with John Chayka a very long time. He doesn't have an AGM title in LA, as far as I know, but he is under contract. And, you know, I think that that's where some of those, the tampering talk was coming out. I don't know if Chayka and the Leafs are going to be able to pry Goldberg out of LA, but he's a young guy and considered a rising star. He handles the cap situation for the Kings. He's involved in their analytics department, you know, so if that's someone that they can bring out of there. But I also, it wouldn't surprise me if there are more people who leave the Leafs organization, and that if, as you said, there's some experienced people that come in around Chayka. And it was interesting that, you know, it seemed like there was talk about Scott White from Dallas all the way along. And I wondered if maybe he would come in kind of a secondary role under Chayka. I mean, I think he would be perfect. I guess the question for him is that a promotion if you're coming in underneath another GM? When you're already under Jim Nill, and maybe potentially you're thinking you can take over for Jim Nill when he leaves. And I think he signed a 3-year deal, but Jim's not getting any younger. So It's going to be interesting to see how they fill this out. It'd be interesting.

0: see what other people leave the front office here, because even though Doan and Clancy and Pridham have left, there's still a lot of people and a lot of AGMs that are left in the Leafs front office right now.
1: Yeah. Okay. So that brings us to the Austin Matthews stuff, which I don't fully understand how this is a tenable situation as it's currently constructed. And here's why. So the premise all along has been, well, Matthews needs to be sold on a vision. And I go, okay, that makes sense. The only part of it that doesn't is, what's to say he's guaranteed to commit to that plan if they go into next season and it gets off on the wrong foot and they look like an older team that was not able to look like they're on the right path. Again, they've got some assets in this draft now, obviously the first overall pick, so there's some excitement amongst the fans. But if you're Austin Matthews, I just don't know how you could be sold on a direction over the course of the next 6 months with this organization that makes you feel like it's going to be concrete, that this dude is going to be signing an extension moving forward here. And so if you're in that place where it's difficult to project that, and you're just saying, okay, we're going to take it into the season, that feels unbelievably risky to me. And that looks as though it's essentially the doomsday scenario that we've talked about all along with Hughes, where that's what played out with him and the Vancouver Canucks. And I would have thought that they would have tried to move away from something like that. And so, again, I don't know what a promise looks like from Austin Matthews that he's committed to the vision or that he's committed to being there. I guess they just have to take him at his word. But, man, this, I will just say, it's, again, this is a feel thing. It feels more realistic now that there is a parting between Matthews and the Maple Leafs this offseason than I originally anticipated at the beginning of this process when Chayka and Sundin were first speaking about having to pitch him on Toronto.
0: Yeah, I don't think that's out of the question at all, no. No, I think that the things that are out there are legitimate and they've been there all along. And I also think that, you know, Austin Matthews signed a 4-year contract a couple of years ago. He's in the middle of that deal. When he signed that contract, he had questions about the direction of the organization and their ability to contend and where things were going. And the last two seasons haven't convinced him otherwise. Mm-hmm. You know, Marner leaving and not being replaced and it being a diminished team and being a team that finishes bottom five in the league, I think Austin Matthews is looking at it the same way, you know, some of the people that are leaving the front office or that want a change of scenery are looking at it and saying, is this a sinking ship and where is this going? And do I want to tie myself to this long term? So, you know, I think that if what the Leafs want to do is keep Austin Matthews and this to be a relatively quick pivot, I think they have to go to him and look for a 1-year commitment, because you're right. You can't have him pulling the chute in mid-November the way that Quinn Hughes did. Mm-hmm. You can't have him looking disengaged when the season starts and the team gets off to a slow start. And then you're under duress to make what I think for Vancouver is not a very good trade. You know, I don't think we're going to look back at the assets they got for Quinn Hughes and say they made out great there. And that's not a situation that the Leafs can afford to be in. So, I mean, I guess it's a really difficult situation when you have players like this with the full no movement clause, because it's going to be hard to make a good trade. So there's not really a silver lining here if Matthews decides he wants to go. The only thing I would say is that I don't see a scenario where they turn it around immediately. And it's possible that they struggle out of the gate. Mm-hmm. So I think the conversations you want to have with Matthews this summer is that it's going to take us some time here. Here's the plan. Here's what we're going to try and do. Here's how we're going to try and get younger. And it's going to work, but we need some commitment from you and from Nylander, and we need to try and build around you guys for you to be a part of that. But if you don't want to be a part of it, let us know, because we're going to have to pivot on that. So I think there's going to have to be really serious conversations about where Austin Matthews' head is at.
1: Yeah.
0: And I think there has to be some convincing on the front office's part that this is doable, because I'm not the only one. There's a lot of people around the league you talk to and say, there's no way to turn this around. And if that's where Austin Matthews' head is at right now, which I think is a logical place to be, you can see why it's potentially going this direction.
1: So with Nylander, I'm not nearly as concerned just because of the contract length, right? Like, you look at that and say, hey, we need you to be bought in. And he goes, yeah, I kind of have to be, barring the organization going to him and saying, we're going to be heading into a full rebuild, which you and I don't believe is currently on the table. I don't think that's something they have the stomach for, the desire for. And I think that that's the case with a lot of these organizations. What I would say about the Matthews part of it that makes it even more complicated, or why this gets a little bit more complicated, is if you're selling him on a vision of getting competitive in 2 years, which is the most realistic outcome here, right? Because selling the idea that you're going to be in the Stanley Cup final next season after the year you just had is, that's fantasy land stuff. No one should be buying that. And he would be crazy to believe in that too. The premise is essentially, hey, this year could end up being a step back, but bear with us because come next off season, you're going to see how quickly we're going to be able to pivot from a talent standpoint, from a trade standpoint, from a youth standpoint, from a development standpoint, all those different things. It's just, that's a really risky thing to do, especially considering when you mentioned the no move clause element of this. It's like, yeah, but if there's 1 year left on that contract, then yeah, you really are talking to maybe two teams, right? Like, essentially you're getting nothing back for Austin Matthews. But the other part of it is, if you're selling him on the vision, that kind of means he's signing off on some of the stuff. So how much are you trying to placate him with, well, this is the type of free agent we would go after, or this is the type of trade we would make, or this is the head coach we would want to bring with you. Like, every decision you make, if it's through the specter of Matthews has to be bought into it, means that you're doing it with him in mind. And that scares me when he only has 2 years left in the organization. I think that's actually the underlying current with most people right now. Is like, I don't get the general feel that most people are looking at a Matthews trade right now being like, man, the return would be so different if you do it now versus a year from now. It's like, he has the no move clause. There's a limited bunch of places that would be able to take him on in the first place, and you're not going to get the haul back that you would if, you know, he was under contract longer or he didn't have the no move. The fear is that you make decisions with him in mind, and then the guy you make those decisions for turns around and isn't it here in 6 months or a year.
0: Yeah, I mean, that's fair enough. But he doesn't want to get into a situation where he's guiding roster decisions. He wants them to come up with the plan and lay out what they're attempting to do and how they're attempting to turn this around and what the timeline's like and what the how they're going to do that. Mm-hmm. And he wants it to make sense. And I think that that's a reasonable request from a star player in the franchise. Like, what is the future here? And how do I fit into it? And how are we going to be better than we were this season? You know, and if John Chayka and Matt Sundin can lay that out in a way that makes sense, I think he will commit for at least one more season. So
1: it just sounds good on paper when you sell a vision like that, right? Like, you're like, here's what could happen and here's what we could do. And you're like, okay, that sounds great. I'm committed. But then, like you said, a couple months into the year where it doesn't look very good, it's scary. It's a very risky move to be doing something like that.
0: I just don't know what the alternative is for the Leafs. I mean, they're in a tough situation here in a lot of different ways, and Matthews is one of them, you know. But I mean, the most important thing that they need to do is figure out what their timeline looks like and how they're going to get there, how they're going to turn this around. But whether or not Matthews is part of that or not is a huge piece. And if that's up in the air and they don't know that, that's going to be difficult to work around. Because I think that, I don't know how you retool anyway, but how do you retool if you have to trade Austin Matthews for futures and you're not getting as much back as his actual value on the roster?
1: Well, you're not.
0: It feels right. So you're going to come up with this retool plan. You're going to try and execute on that this offseason. And then if that goes sideways within 6 months, you're abandoning the plan that you just came up with the new regime. I mean, that's what concerns me, is that you're trying to dance in two directions at the same time because you don't know which path to pursue. So I think that's why you kind of want to put Matthews on the spot here and say, okay, you're not sure. Here's what our plan is. We need a commitment from you to execute on this, because we can't go forward with this plan if you're not, don't want to be a part of it.
1: Yeah, but again, it doesn't seem as though they're going to be able to convince him of what this plan is until they've finished the draft and they've finished free agency.
0: Yes.
1: Which is tough. Like, that's what I'm talking about with everything sort of through the lens of him. And to your point about dancing in two different directions, I just don't know how you could completely compartmentalize those two things and say, hey, when we're going out in free agency, we're doing it with Austin Matthews in mind. And all of a sudden after free agency, he's like, yeah, I don't really like it. You go, well, we just gave this contract to someone that we think that you is going to benefit a roster that has you, not a benefit a roster that is trying to get younger.
0: Which is what happened in Vancouver, right? Yeah. I mean, they signed Brock Besser and

0: started. Yeah. And then they admitted that, like, you know, we were trying to hold on to the slim hope that maybe Quinn Hughes would want to stay if we kept these players. And now they've got these guys on these huge contracts that were signed to keep a player who didn't want to be there. So 100%. And that's why, again, I think that this conversation is absolutely pivotal for John Chayka in terms of determining what he's going to do here. Mm. You know, and but regardless of Matthews, if Matthews is staying or not, I think you need to be careful about going into free agency and giving out big contracts that you're going to regret in two or 3 years, because I think that that is the window where you're going to be competitive again. And the Leafs should be looking at this rebuild that Montreal just executed and how quickly they turned things around. And obviously the template's going to be a little bit different for Toronto because they have different assets in place and they have such an old team and they have so many players that are signed with term on their deals. Mm-hmm. But Montreal has shown that you can turn out of it relatively quickly if you make a lot of smart moves. And that's what they've done. So can the Leafs do that? I mean, I guess there's a world where it's possible. I feel like it's going to be incredibly difficult. But I think what they're going to need to do is get creative. They're going to have to find some players that are undervalued in the organizations where they are. They're going to have to, I think that they should be looking at things like targeting people with offer sheets, you know, with the picks that they do have, or trading for distressed assets. I mean, one of the teams that did a pretty interesting retool recently was Washington. And the players that they acquired, they didn't give up a lot to get them. I'm thinking Pierre-Luc Dubois, mm-hmm. Logan Thompson, I think was a third round pick or two third round picks out of Vegas. He's become one of the best goalies in the league. Jacob Chychrun, they didn't give up a ton to get him, you know, and then, so there's their number one defenseman, one of their top two centers and their number one goalie that they brought in without giving up a lot of really grade A assets. Mm. So it is possible to get good players out of organizations. It's going to be very challenging because I think the things that the Leafs need right now, number one defenseman, second line center, you know, more quality depth throughout the lineup. I think all other teams are looking for those things. And we're going to really see, I think, what John Chayka is made of here. And he's going to have to do it within a period of 6 weeks of learning on the job while members of his front office are walking out the door. So it's going to be, the degree of difficulty is going to be very, very high here.
1: So that brings us to the last one, which is when you talk about being creative, Matthew Nyes's name is staying out there. It hasn't been removed from the board as though it's just, and maybe, and that's what I want to ask you is what your read on this is, because obviously he was dangled at the trade deadline. That stuff was real, but Tree Living is gone. And so is most of his front office or big part of his front office and his decision-making group. And so you would think, okay, well, maybe that was just them. But yeah, what have you heard about Nyes? Do you think that this is real? Because there does seem to be a significant amount of smoke around his value, the interest that he has from teams like Montreal. I don't know how much that changes if Montreal ends up in a Stanley Cup final. Chicago obviously has been linked to him.

0: repeatedly. Where do you think they're at with Nyes right now? How available do you find that he actually is?
1: I mean, I think a lot of that is kind of just the remnants of what happened at the trade deadline, and his name was clearly out there and they were talking to teams. But right. I think what it showed the organization, though, is just how much value he has and what they can get and how many quality assets they can get. And I think if you're looking at trying to get younger, I mean, obviously, Matthew Nyes is basically the youngest player on the roster other than Easton Cowan. So, but if you're looking to get really young, I mean, the packages they were looking at talking to Buffalo and Montreal were picks and really good prospects, you know, players that are going to be potentially stepping into the NHL in their first season next year or the year after. So if that's the direction you're going, I just think that what happened was it showed the Leafs that they could get a huge haul for Matthew Nyes. So I think what they need to do is look at how highly do they value him and where do they think his ceiling is, and does it make sense to pivot off of him? But I mean, I look at their list of priorities and things that they need to accomplish, and moving Matthew Nyes feels pretty low on the list. That having been said, the number one priority that John Chayka has listed already coming in is getting a number one defenseman. And that might be the only piece that they can move that accomplishes that. So if there is a defenseman out there, and again, who fits in the right age window, and you move Nyes and you can get an impact defenseman, I would look really hard at that.
0: Yeah, so you're saying that wouldn't be a deal with Chicago where you're taking back the four pick as the centerpiece of that trade.
1: I mean, then it feels like you're into a rebuild if you're doing that, right? I mean, it's not like the Leafs are flush at forward. I see some people say, oh, they're set at wing now because they've got McKenna and Cowan and Nyes and Nylander. And it's like, well, not really. I mean, you know, that they still need help, I think, at basically every position other than maybe in goal if you feel good about the netminders.
0: And they were one of the worst teams in hockey last year. They need help everywhere. Like, they're not set at any position.
1: Yeah. So I don't think you can subtract Nyes for a pick and say we're retooling and we're going to be better next year. And if, you know, if you're trading Nyes for the fourth overall pick, what's your pitch to Austin Matthews then?
0: Oh, you know, I think that any conversation that involves Nyes outside of the one that you just outlined where it's, hey, we're bringing in an established number one guy, that's a clear indicator of where the organization is going. That's why I'd be shocked if they move Nyes ahead of Austin Matthews, just given that premise exactly, which is like this guy is sort of your nuclear button that you can press for a much more expedited actual rebuild where you reset the timetable by like 2-3 years.
1: Right. Yeah. So that's what I'm saying. Like, I think he should be pretty far down the depth chart of things that they need to try and look at and address this offseason. They're in a different situation, I think. You know, Brad Treliving was trying to save his job. He was trying to bring in young assets. He was trying to show that, you know, they could do some kind of a sell job and take some positives out of a lost season. Mm-hmm. They're in a different place right now. And the place they're in is that they got to decide what their timeline is. They got to decide what this retool looks like and what they're going to try and accomplish in the next 6 weeks. And you're right. It's a scary proposition for Austin Matthews to sit back and watch what happens at the draft and watch what happens in free agency. Because it's possible, you look at free agency and you look at the trade market, it's possible the Leafs strike out. Mm. And then what happens?
0: And that's what I'm saying. I think we're getting a clearer picture of what that looks like. And that's why I think it's scary that you're going into both of those things with him in mind. And that my personal preference would be you're just executing your plan as you see it and then kind of letting the chips fall as they may. The only other part of it is like, if Austin Matthews decided that he would want out, I would want as much time with that as possible ahead of the season rather than feeling like that was under the gun. Anyways, James Myrtle of The Athletic, this was a good catch-up. Thanks for doing this, buddy. Enjoy covering the Eastern Conference Final. You're heading down, so enjoy that.
1: Yeah, about to get on a plane. It's been a long time since I've covered round three.
0: Yeah, given boots on the ground.
1: The Leafs don't rarely ever make it there, so it's going to be interesting to watch that.
0: 2002 was the last time that's when they did that. So, yeah, it's been a while. Thanks, buddy. Talk to you later.
1: Thank you.
0: James Myrtle of The Athletic. All right, quick break. We'll come back and do what we missed.
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0: Last night, the New York Knicks became the first team to be down 20-plus points with 7 minutes left to go in a playoff game and win. So the record was 643-1 before last night. Did you catch the game, first of all?
1: Yeah, I did catch the game. I will admit that I didn't have it on for a chunk of the comeback.
0: Oh, yeah. Everyone was poo-pooing on the series. As the game, even as game one was unfolding, you're like, this is so boring.
1: Well, okay, there's a bunch of layers to this. One is, it really shows you how special that Thunder-Spurs game was. That the Knicks came back from down 22 points with 7 minutes to play in a fourth quarter. And there's no comparison between those two games. Like, in terms of what was the best game of the first round of the East and Western Conference Finals, you'd be a crazy person to say that it was the Knicks game. Like the 22-point comeback where Jalen Brunson just turned into a flaming ball and eviscerated the Cavaliers. And I think ended them. I don't think that the Cavs come back from that. I know it's stupid to make proclamations after one game. I always try to push back to the prisoner of the moment culture that we now have in sports with social media. It's like there's no perspective. It's just like, what's happening now, now, now? They're dead. The Cavs are dead. You're not coming back from being on the road. You need to win there. And blowing a 22-point lead with the makeup of that group and finding a way to win that series, especially when I don't think they're as good as the Knicks are. So let's just get that out of the way. Everybody's clowning on James Harden right now. Mm-hmm. Rightfully so, because he was a pylon in the fourth quarter and they just attacked him. They put him in ISO, ISO, ISO, and he just got cooked, cooked, cooked, cooked, and he looked every bit of his, how old is he, age 36? Somewhere in that range.
0: He was put in 21 pick and rolls in the fourth quarter and OT alone. And the Knicks scored 1.6 on direct actions off those plays.
1: So I've already settled with where I'm at with James Harden, and nothing he's doing in his age 36 season is materially changing that. Like, of course, he could go on to win a championship,

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0: similar loss Tuesday to the one on Monday. The Blue Jays are down 2-0 in this four-game set to the New York Yankees as that number in the games behind column in the American League East swells and swells. Of course, in the American League, as far as the wild card goes, the Blue Jays are not necessarily running out of time. My patience running a little thin. J.D. Bunkus, who was just in here a second ago, his patience certainly running thin, and I'm sure yours is as well. The Blue Jays get a lesser start from Dylan Cease. Last night, he gives up 5, has some trouble with the walk, has some trouble with the long ball for the first time this season. And then in the ninth, the Blue Jays have an opportunity to get something going. They have George Springer and Vladimir Guerrero Jr. due up. Stop me if you heard this one on yesterday's show. They are not able to come through. So a lot to dissect here. Later in the show, we'll have Eric Kratz on. We'll see what the national perspective on these two teams is like. We'll go all around baseball as well. We'll also talk to Michael Clare, author of We Sacrifice Everything to Baseball and international baseball writer at MLB. But to start, we got to dissect this loss that has the Blue Jays, you know, kind of desperate today against maybe the best pitcher in the American League, just to salvage a series sweep. To help us break it down, it's Joe Siddall of Sportsnet. Joe, how we doing, buddy?
1: What could go wrong, Blake?
0: Yeah, did you get a bit of, I know the how they got to the ninth inning was much different yesterday than the day prior, but a bit of deja vu calling that ninth inning last night?
1: Yeah, well, when you have your two big boys coming up, we can't ask for anything better. And, you know, with Vladdy being moved up to the two spot, there's a reason why teams put their best hitter up there. It's because he's going to come up more often, and it's going to be a lot of times in those situations. So they had Springer and Vladdy there, and they just didn't get it done. I don't think Springer and Vladdy are near what they are capable of. I think we'd all agree on that, and certainly not where they were in terms of last year's levels. I don't think anyone's expecting Springer to be a 950 OPS guy this year, but they're expecting more. And I mean, we've heard all about the fractured toe and how he's good to go. And I still just don't think he's right. I can't imagine breaking my toe and then coming back and not favoring it in some way. So no excuses, but I think we'll see a better version of George Springer as the season moves on and that thing heals up some more.
0: Yeah, and he hadn't quite found his groove before the toe just yet. And, yeah. You know, he's a guy who's taken a little bit of time to ramp up and find it in the past. So, yeah, maybe that reset the timeline for that. With respect to Vlad, Joe, you've had to break down Vlad's swing and mechanics and, you know, where he's at in the box a bunch of times over the years. And last night, look, he hit a sac fly. He didn't hit the heck out of it. He scored a run. I guess you could say he did a job. But in that scenario, you're probably hoping for more. It was another hitless night after he had gotten a couple over the last couple of games. I know you've done this on the broadcast, so apologies to make you repeat it, but kind of at a high level, what are you seeing with Vlad right now?
1: Well, I think I'm just coming to a conclusion after all of these years, Blake, and rather than breaking down the actual mechanics of his swing and the minutiae and all, which you've done a number of times over these last number of years, as you referred to, I think the simplistic form of it is that he's got so many moves in his swing, you know, the toe tap, the hands come down, the leg goes forward, everything. There's a lot going on. When all of that is synced up, it's October Vladdy. Now, that's hard to do for 6 months because when everything's synced up, you can be on the fastball, you can be on the breaking balls, so you're identifying pitches better, you're not chasing, and that's why he is such a special, special talent because takes his walks, doesn't chase tons, doesn't strike out, also hits for high average and can hit for power. All of those things, that's what makes him so special. But how many months a year can you do it? And this is, we're going through it again right now. It's just, this is when it's not in sync. And you can see it. I think this stretch is probably easier for the average fan to see. I mean, if there are some people at home watching that are just average baseball fans, they're watching a baseball game, they'd probably watch his at bats and say, this guy's one of the best hitters in the league or in the world. This guy was an October hero, really, because he's so off with the moves. And can you refer, maybe sometimes I think we can say, you know, Tampa's pitching was so tough. I don't doubt at all, and this is lineup wide, that teams are focusing a little bit more on each hitter. And it doesn't matter if your last name is Guerrero, Springer, or Clement, or Jimenez, or Varsha, whatever it is. I think teams are probably, they know what the Toronto Blue Jays did last year, and they know all about their offense. So they've probably done deep dives in everyone, and they're spending a little bit more time on each individual on their hitters meetings before series. Are they pitching them differently? I think at times you could say that. Maybe for Vladdy, he's getting pitched away a little bit more. Now, that doesn't mean they don't come in, because we've seen them run fastballs in there and jam him on several occasions. But he's just so in between and caught. And I always say the two bad words for hitters are being late and rushing. Like, those are just two bad things. And I think that's what we're seeing a lot of. And I wish I could just say, start earlier and be ready earlier. If it was that easy, I think it had happened by now. I think we have some pretty good respect for the Blue Jays hitting coaches and what they did last year. So it's to get that individual to make that adjustment. And because it's Vladimir Guerrero Jr., it just still befuddles me that he hasn't figured it out a month and a half into the season. But he hasn't. And will he? I would be, if I were a betting man, I'd put a lot down that he's going to figure it out and he's going to get hot. But the consistency is probably what's going to prevent him from being that MVP caliber player and just a good hitter at the top of the Blue Jays lineup.
0: Yeah, there were a lot of great points there, but two especially good ones are, you made the point of, like, what if you were a casual baseball fan? What if you're like a Yankees fan who has only seen Vlad against the Yankees over the last couple of years and saw him in the ALDS, and then you see this version for two games, you're probably like, what the heck? Or, you know, you tuned into the playoffs and then the WBC, and now you see this. The other thing is, you know, he has been getting worked away a lot. They've been out of the zone against him a bunch. But you mentioned that teams have tried running in on him. There was that big 3-0 swing on Friday night on a sinker that ran in at the hands, and it was a bad swing decision. But that set an alarm bell off for me that, like, 3-0, a pitcher was okay coming inside with a fastball, you know, to get a strike and risk that kind of what's historically been like a nitro zone for Vlad if you get a kind of middle in fastball. So they're definitely pitching him differently, but that one kind of set off a bell that maybe it was a mistake, but it was also a little bit of, well, they're not, maybe they're pitching him away and stuff, but they're not, it's not quite the level of fear. It's just, this is working right now, maybe.
1: And again, going back to those words, when you're late and you're rushed as a hitter, if I'm a catcher and that's the scouting report, what am I going to do? I'm probably going to rush some fastballs in on him. It was a few years ago right here at Yankee Stadium. Remember the 2-home run game off Garrett Cole? He cleared 96 or 97 out of there on the inside part of the plate. That's when he's at his best. That's what he's capable of. But can you sync all that up? And again, I get back to all of the moves in his swing. And you're not going to ask him to change his swing. It's what's been so successful for him for so many years. But it's just so frustrating, I'm sure, for everyone, hitting coaches, Vladdy himself, fans, everyone watching, that he can't sync it up and time it up and get back right away. Because, boy, do they ever need him right now. And again, they don't need the 950 OPS George Springer. They don't need the 950,000 OPS Vladdy. But if these guys can just kind of be who they're supposed to be, that would really help this lineup. And that's not even talking about the rest of the guys down the rest of the lineup.
0: Well, here's a Chris Black stat for you. And obviously, Vlad and George Springer are guys you expect to hit this stat. But the Blue Jays are the only team in all of baseball with nobody posting an 800 OPS right now. Not a single player in the lineup. Pinyango ducked below it last night. If anyone has one, it's not qualified. But Varsho, kind of the high watermark at 784, and obviously having a good week or so here for Varsho. But this does, obviously, we're going to focus on Vlad. We're going to focus on Springer. Those are the top two guys in the order. Two games in a row, they came up in the ninth in big spots. But there is, underneath those two guys, there's kind of a team-wide thing going on here, both in terms of the results and, you know, I think Dan mentioned it last night on the broadcast when you guys were talking early in the game, third in chase rate in the league as well. And when you're a high contact team, that means you're hitting a lot of balls out of the zone into play instead of swinging and missing. So when you look up and down the lineup, you know, is there a common thread like that, that again, it's the same hitting coaching staff as last year, so nothing's too different. But is there, you know, any sort of common thread you see in the poor at bats that the team's having kind of 1-9?
1: Well, first of all, I usually like your Chris Black stats, Blake, but I wish you didn't present that one to me this morning. Now I got to delve into the numbers a little more before tonight's game and revisit that one. But yeah, it is up to them. But when your big boys aren't doing it, you need all of the complementary pieces to really be contributing. But again, we're not necessarily seeing it. Dalton Varsho's getting his hits. You could say he's swinging the bat really well lately, but where's that thump? Remember, I mean, the power that he provided, of course, last year was a smaller sample because of his injury, but man, he had some serious thunder in his bat. And going into this year, I'm one that says, hey, whatever his average is, whatever, doesn't matter to me. But if he can hit his 25 to 30 and play that gold glove defense in center field, what a great player. That's where his value lies. Well, we're not seeing it. We saw his swing change a little bit, and you can say it's working, and it is, and that's great. He had some big hits again last night, but man, I missed the Thunder.

starter, especially with that right field porch here at Yankee Stadium. Up and down the lineup, again, when I talk about other teams and game planning for hitters, well, yeah, I'm sure they're spending, you know, Andrés Giménez, he's not a big crusher, but I mean, he's had his moments. He's had some big hits with runners in scoring position, some two strike hits. So I think the feeling is like, wow, he's really swinging the bat well. But in actuality, not necessarily. The numbers are kind of being Giménez-like, but I mean, they're probably still spending more time on a guy like that. How does he beat us? This is what we're going to do. And I'm just saying probably teams are attacking hitters' weaknesses a little bit more effectively. And for Giménez, it seems to be like up and

0: out over the plate there. Spend more time on guys like that, but more so too, it feels, maybe this is just my bias watching, but because maybe the hitters are making it feel that way too, it feels like pitchers are executing their pitches. Now, I was saying it during the Rays and the two Rays series because I have so much respect for their pitching, but they're really executing pitches. Like when Rasmussen was running the sinker in on righty, he was running it in there. When he was firing that cutter slider thing, he's got away. He was right off the edge of the outside. And it just seemed like guys were 0-1, 0-2 all the time. That's what it feels like when you're not hitting. But I would say that hitters are going to have to figure something out here, because if they're attacking your weakness, Farsho did it, I think, early in the season. They were pounding him in, up and in. And I think it finally got to a point where if you don't hit that pitch, they're going to just keep doing it. Well, he started clearing a couple out of there. And when you do that, you're going to force them to another area. And there's that cat and mouse game we talk about all of the time. Bottom line is, most hitters in your lineup, your big boys at the top, can handle more things. They can handle, they can cover more pitches, from velocity to spin to the off speed, in, out, up, down. As you get down the lineup, that's what separates the better hitters from the average hitters, and then maybe your bottom of the order type hitters. They just can't handle as much. So when pitchers attack their weaknesses and execute, they're really in trouble.
1: Yeah, it's a great point. It's a tough one. So
0: I was one of those.
1: Yeah. By the way, with the Rasmussen thing, get ready for more of that, because Schlittler is like, what if Rasmussen threw 4 miles an hour harder, 6 miles an hour harder? It's the same three fastballs and three different movement patterns and three different quadrants, but it's like 97. So best of luck.
0: The weekend will be easy though, right?
1: Surely there's no Paul Skeens on the docket or anything like that. Joe, two smaller ones around Varsho. So Varsho comes up with a big hit in the ninth. He gets a single that kind of sneaks through, or it's a little bit of a weirdly placed one. The first question I have for you is, and look, Ernie Clement comes into that game. He's the almost strep throat. He's not 1,000%. Looking back at the camera where we can see kind of everything, the high cam of the footage, looked like maybe there was an opportunity for Ernie to also have tagged on Vlad's sac fly, in which case maybe he scores on Varsho's infield single. Did you get a chance to go back and take a look at that, or did you get a good look at it live?
0: I got an okay look at it live, because you were acting in the moment. And as you know, doing things live, it's very different than going back after and taking a look. And when I did go back after, could he have advanced? I think he could have. But Blake, what I said live was what he did was the right thing, because with Wano, you got to make sure if that ball goes off Grisham's glove, you better score. You got to make sure you score, because remember that wall short. Even if it goes off his glove and hits the wall, they're right there to pick it up. If you're tagging from second, you don't score. And then we're having a whole other conversation. So I think he did the right thing by your base running principles, and I think that's what Ernie followed. The difference on this ball, I'm trying to put myself in Ernie's shoes now. When I watch it back, it's Vladimir Guerrero Jr. hitting. It wasn't really a high fly ball, right? It was more of a line drive.
1: Yeah.
0: And off the bat of a right-hander, it's going to be slicing away from that center fielder. Now, we do know how Trent Grisham plays outfield, how he kind of coolly flashes, just slides into balls. He just cruises over there. I thought he was more on a sprint catching that ball, and he just got to it. When I watched it back, it looked like he got to it rather easily. Now, as a runner on second base, that perspective is so different, because it's off the bat of Vladdy. You don't know if it's 95 miles an hour or 110 miles per hour. So you're thinking it could keep slicing and be gone. So you want to make sure you score. Now, could he have been 10, 15 feet off that second base bag and at the very last split second, because you don't have a lot of time? Live in the moment, you don't have much time, because it was more of a line drive than a high fly ball. So could he have gotten back, gotten to the second base bag and advanced 90 feet? I think so. It's Trent Grisham. He's running in that direction. He doesn't have a great arm. Yes. But, man, I can tell you, I promise you, it's a lot easier said than done after you watching it live. And even watching it back is so different than being in that moment, because Ernie is thinking, I got to score. I got to score. With one out, the base running rule is simple. You got to score. It was just a tough, tough read. It's one of those 50-50 plays. And now we can look back on it. It's easy for people to say he made a mistake. And I on the broadcast said that he did the right thing. Looking back, I mean, I still think he kind of did the right thing, because it was hard. Now, could he have gotten back there? Probably. After watching it back, probably. But I can promise you in the moment, it is so different down on the field.
1: Yeah, you just, the way that, I mean, I haven't been a base runner on second base, but I'd imagine the perspective of that and trying to track Grisham and the ball, and that, like you said, the tailing when Vlad hits a not a hard but not like crazy hard line drive. What's the flight on that ball going to be like? That's some great perspective.

0: Okay, Joe, I want to flip to the pitching side of this one. The Jays had opportunities to still win this one, but Cease gives up a five spot. Cruz through the first couple innings and then ran into some trouble with the walks, ran into some trouble with the long ball for the first time this year. Let's start kind of generally. What did you see from Cease? Obviously, the control and the pitch economy is something that has plagued him at times in his career, but he was on such a good groove of, you know, staying in the zone and working pretty quickly and pretty efficiently the last couple starts before this one.
1: Yeah, I thought I heard his post-game comments about all of the sliders that he threw is because when he's scattering a little bit and fighting the zone that he feels really good about throwing the sliders for strikes. But I thought he was a little bit back to the old Dylan Cease, the four-seam fastball slider guy, kind of heavy with those two pitches, when what he's been so good at, I think, the last few starts is really mixing it up. And that's what I was talking about going into the broadcast and during the broadcast. This Yankees team that is so dangerous is seeing, they haven't seen this version of Dylan Cease. They've seen the four-seam slider guy. Well, they kind of saw that last night, and they dinged him for the two home runs. Like, I'm just saying, Ben Rice probably doesn't get to that fastball end unless he's just thinking fastball. And, of course, he missed his spot. And even the McMahon home run, that's a terrible spot to be down and out over the plate to Ryan McMahon. You want to be up and or up and in. But he missed his spots. But if you're throwing those pitches a lot, maybe the hitters have that likelihood to just sit. And I think that's the difference with who Dylan Cease is now. Hitters can't just kind of be 50-50 and pick one, the four-seamer or the slider. They've got all these other pitches to have to deal with. You know, you might mix in the curveball to the lefties, the changeup we've seen, but we didn't see them as much last night. That front hip sinker that's been so effective for him to lefties, especially in his last start, didn't really see much of that last night. Is he afraid of that right field porch against Ben Rice? Maybe, possibly, but I just think why he has been so good these last few starts is the pitch mix. And that's the new Dylan Cease, right? So that's the, quote, six shapes that he keeps telling me about. Well, he didn't really use his six shapes last night against a very dangerous team, and they dinged him twice.
0: And it's fascinating. And the numbers back up what you saw. I think it was his highest usage of fastball slider in the entire season. So just the four-seamer, not the sinker. His highest use of four-seamer and slider together of the season. So if you're a catcher and you're working with him, you know, where do you think that comes from? Is it just like against the tough lineup, those are the two pitches that he had? He's, even though he's had success with these other pitches, that's still what he's most confident in. So when you've got an Aaron Judge in there or Cody Bellinger, that's what you default to?
1: Yeah, no, I don't think so. So for me, and I don't know what the meetings are like in there, but if I'm meeting with Dylan Cease before that game and with the pitching coach, he come up with the game plan and I get it, but I can't imagine the game plan wasn't similar to what they have done over the last few starts. And again, impressing upon him why he's been so good, because it's one thing to have four, five, six pitches and they're all just okay. Dylan Cease has four, five, six pitches and they can all be pretty darn good. Like, he can get swing and miss with almost all of his pitches. That's what separates him. We had a graphic last night, like Mizorowski and Warren, two big strikeouts per nine guys as well, like Cease. But Cease does it so differently because he does it with a lot of different pitches. That's what makes him unique and that's what makes him special. So going into that game, I would be thinking, especially with a team as dangerous as this with the home run power, they're leading the world in home runs, you're going to need them all. I don't think that's when you go back and kind of tighten it up a little bit, because you're tightening up a little bit. Well, now you're giving pretty dangerous hitters, and I wouldn't consider McMahon a real dangerous hitter at this point in his career, but if he just sits dead red fastball and gets one at the bottom of the zone, you put a good swing on it, give him credit. And we all know it was the walks. The command that eluded him is what cost him the runs. Solo home runs don't hurt you nearly as bad, but that's I think he got out of a game plan. If I'm catching back there, I'm going into that game plan saying, this is why you've been so good. Let's stick with him. I just didn't see that.
0: On the Ben Rice home run, it's a 2-0 pitch, so he goes fastball, but he doesn't really bring it in the zone. It's 98 up and in at the hands. How impressed are you by Ben Rice in general and being able to jump on that one, even though it's up and in on you and turn on it?
1: Yeah, I mean, when he hit it, I thought it got in on him and I didn't think he was getting out. And about halfway in the air, I'm looking Yankee Stadium. And sure enough, what was in third or fourth row? It was a Yankee Stadium homer, no question, but give him credit. And that's why that guy's going to be so dangerous here. That's why Bellinger is so dangerous when he hits at home at Yankee Stadium. You just can't afford those misses. But that's just, you know, it was a pitch miss for sure. That's not where he wanted the pitch. He got to it. It was a bit of a rare swing for sure. And too bad that I got out of the ballpark. But again, it goes back to Ben Rice can be in a position to hunt the heater in that situation because he can kind of sit 50-50. That's what he was doing. He could probably eliminate the slider in a 2-0 count. So until he gets to a point where maybe, A, the command is better that you're not falling behind 2-0 to Ben Rice, that's the critical part. Because you mix in a curveball slider something early, maybe the front hip sinker works later. But again, we just didn't see that stuff from Cease last night.
0: Yeah, and you had a great quip on the broadcast. It was only the 11th hardest hit ball of the game yesterday and got out. And I think Dan said that's only out of 5 or out of 30 ballparks. And your response was, is Yankee Stadium one of them? So that's, hey, he's got 16 home runs and leads the league in OPS right now. But that's where he plays his game. So not much else to do about it. Okay, Joe, want to end on a bit more of a positive here. Adam Macko debuted the other day and then got used on back-to-back nights. That is not something that he's done a ton of as he transitions to a reliever back half of last year and to start this year. Don't know if you got a chance to talk to him at all either, but for a kid to come up, get asked to debut in Yankee Stadium against a pretty good lineup and do it 2 days in a row, how cool is that for you to get to cover, and how impressed are you with the young guy being able to step in like that?
1: Always cool to cover a first major league hit, first major league appearance for a pitcher, whatever the case may be. I spent some time with Adam yesterday before the game, congratulated him on his major league debut in Detroit, talked about it a little bit. I told him he looked cool as a cucumber out there. He looked like a big league starting pitcher. We mentioned that on the broadcast last night. Just his demeanor. He's not that guy that comes out of the bullpen and just guns a-blazing. He's very in control, and he made some great pitches. And he did it again last night. And before the game, I said it'll be pretty cool to pitch at Yankee Stadium now. And, yeah, I think he's in awe of the moment, as all young players are when they get to the big leagues. But what a way to debut. And nice thing that he was able to debut in Detroit, get that out of the way before pitching here at Yankee Stadium. So I liked what he did in the first game because the pitches were just so good. I got them mixed up. Not in Detroit. I was talking to him in Detroit.
0: Yes.
1: But what he did in the first game was so good quality of pitches, but really kind of did it again. And I think he's just, when you can command the baseball, you can have a lot of success in this game. Now, it's 2 games. We'll see. It's kind of like talking about Piñongo as a hitter, right? It looks really good. There are a lot of things to like, but let's give it some time because all it takes is a bad stretch as a hitter or a tough outing or two out of the bullpen as a pitcher. But good for him to get the opportunity, but it also speaks of the how thin this bullpen is. Matt's probably going to the IL, and it's just like, sure, it's next man up, and you hope guys can keep coming, but Yarriel comes up. He looks really good. You think he can cover that spot, and then all of a sudden it blows up on him. So, yeah, it's just I really feel for the way John Schneider and Pete Walker are handling these games, because it's almost like it's the fourth inning every night and the wheels are spinning. And it's probably before the game every night. The wheels are spinning. How are we going to handle this situation? How are we going to handle that situation? And all of these situations, Blake, it goes back to the Ernie play and all these other plays throughout the course of the game. They're all conversations because they're just not tearing the cover off the ball. And yeah, they scored 6 in the game before last night, but it's not happening very often.
0: No, it's great the way you lay out the bullpen there. So I did the game Saturday and Sunday on radio, and one of my favorite things doing that is going through the possible, okay, well, if Hinch does this, what could Schneider do? And I've got my little sheet of like who I think's red, yellow, green, and I'm like, that's a lot of yellow game to game. And you look now, and Mantiply's on the IL. Macko's almost certainly down today after back-to-back days being used. So you've got to navigate this Yankees lineup where Mason Fluharty is your only lefty available potentially. And I would have thought, were he available, he'd probably be earmarked to open Thursday's game ahead of Miles because of all the lefties that they have at the top of the order. It kind of makes it look, there are some instances where you can look ahead of it and call the ball in the air and be like, I wouldn't have done that bullpen move. But there's a lot right now with Schneider's that, you're picking between 2 or 3 imperfect options a lot of the time. Are you feeling that as you're analyzing it as well? That, hey, here's what I do, but the option list is pretty short?
1: Absolutely. I mean, I've got in my scorebook every night how many pitches they threw last night, if they pitched, have they been 2 of the last 3, have they been back-to-back? And if somebody's been back-to-back, I almost put a light pencil mark through their name thinking I'm not going to use 3 in a row. Dan and I talked about that yesterday. And, you love to play manager. You love to – and then last night you see Louis Varlin warming up, and I'm just thinking, oh, my gosh, why would you want to use Louis Varlin? But, I mean, they get to the point, it's like, do you want to use him? Do you want to use Hoffman? And, of course, they're looking at the days, guys. There's so many factors that go into how they do it, but the bottom line is – when you're trailing like that and you're running out of options. Somebody's got to pitch that last inning. And so it was determined that Varland would pitch it to try to have a good inning and keep

0: it a two-run game and give you a chance. And that's what happened. They had their chances, and they just didn't come through.
1: And at least he only used six pitches. So it was a real good and a real quick inning. So we'll see. But there's always this. I laid it out with Fluharty. He's the only lefty today, so maybe that takes him out of being a part of the bullpen day tomorrow. If Varlin's needed today, then suddenly maybe you don't have him for the bullpen day on Thursday. These things cascade pretty quickly.
0: They do, and especially for the left-handers. You know, Dan mentioned it last night. I started talking about Fluharty. I mean, this guy's up a lot in the bullpen, and sometimes they're up because you got lefties coming in. So you heat up, and then you're down because the guy got out of the inning. And then you come out, and you're heating up again in the seventh inning. And it's just like, yeah, there is a lot of up and down, a lot of up and down. And I know everything is accounted for and measured, but boy, over the course of a season, we've talked to Fluharty about that. He's learning already in just his second year that you really got to pace yourself. You got to monitor your throwing throughout the course of the day. How much catch are you playing? The long toss, are you throwing flat ground to guys? Like, all of that has to be monitored, because if not, you just be gassed. And I mean, even that game he opened in Detroit, you know, the velocity was down a little bit. Mm-hmm. He pitched very well. It worked. And that's a good sign that he can do that with a little diminished velocity. But it was down, and I'm sure he just wasn't 100%. He's been throwing so much. So he's a guy that's going to be called upon a lot. And, you know, we talked about Brendan Little last year in the first half of the season. He was so darn good, but they needed him so much that you just don't hope. You hope he doesn't get dragged into the ground here.
1: Mason Fluharty and Braden Fisher have each made 24 appearances. Only Hogan Harris of the Athletics has made more appearances this year, and Louis Varland's only one behind. So already you're starting to see that toll catch up. Joe, in respect of your workload, I won't ask you for any more time today. Thanks so much for taking the time out this morning. Really appreciate it.
0: All right, Blake, have a great day, and fingers crossed.
1: Joe Siddall of the Blue Jays broadcast on Sportsnet. Him and Dan doing a great job of two pretty frustrating Toronto Blue Jays games. I imagine you, the listener, have some frustration, so we've set aside the final segment of today's show a little later to answer some questions and read some of your comments in the text line. You can text us at 590-590. Standard data and message rates may apply. Amit Mann will join us for that segment as well, and kind of kick around some of what you guys are thinking, what you guys are feeling. I've done a little bit of that since we're back, but I'm back to solo. I'm back to 2 hours. So we're going to do more of that as we did kind of in 2022, 2023, 2024. And if you send them, and if we don't get to them, we will always kind of keep them holstered as long as they're not like time sensitive ones. Like, hey, what would you do tonight? We will always try to get to them eventually. So we'll do that in the last segment today. You can text us 590-590, and then we will we'll do some of that around 11:30. Next, though, we're going to talk to Michael Clare, international baseball writer for MLB, who has a great new book out on how Czech Republic became the darlings of the World Baseball Classic. He also has some great stuff on baseball growing across India, which is really interesting. A couple years ago, we had the Million Dollar Arm on our show as part ahead of Blue Jays Cricket Day at the ballpark. So if you don't remember, there was a thing that the Pittsburgh Pirates did to try to see if they could turn cricket bowlers into major league pitchers. One of them ended up in the minor leagues. He then ended up in WWE, which is how we got him back when we had WWE on this network. So that was fun. So it'll be cool to explore some of what's going on there. We will also talk about the Hall of Pretty Good that Michael Clare wrote about, and our pal John Axford, who's going to be a regular on the show this year, is a charter member of. We'll also talk to Eric Kratz, and then again, we'll get to some of your texts a little later in the show. All that's next as Jays Talk Plus continues on the Sportsnet Radio Network.
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15: Welcome back to Jays Talk Plus. Blake Murphy with you. We have talked a lot the last 2 days about Adam Mackle because he came up and he debuted, and we've been tracking him since the Teoscar trade, and he has Canadian heritage, etc., etc. I would imagine that moves the needle for our next guest because nobody cares more or covers more of international baseball than Michael Clare of MLB and Subway Ghosts, the band, also author of We Sacrifice Everything to Baseball. Michael, how we doing, buddy?
16: I'm good, Blake. How are you doing?
15: Pretty good over here, man. We'll talk Mackle in a sec, but you have a new book out to promote, so let's talk about that first. The book is We Sacrifice Everything to Baseball, How the Czech Republic's Amateur Underdogs Became World Baseball Classic Heroes. Let's start generally. How does it feel to have the book out in the world now and people reading it and responding to it and posting it? I'd imagine a lot of hours and, sweat and energy went into this one.
16: Yeah, it feels unreal. The first time someone

0: somebody, we had an event, and the first time somebody was like, "Hi, here's a book. Can you put your signature in it?" I was like, "Are you sure about that? I don't know if this might be worse now if you try and never resell it." So, no, it's incredible to be out there. The response has been overwhelming. I've gotten to meet some wonderful people, talk to great people. It's been a lot of fun.
1: How was the I saw you did an event that Jay Jaffe hosted, and it seemed like from the turnout it was a little bit of a like mini Saber kind of thing. How has doing events around the book been, and kind of connecting with the baseball community about it?
0: That's what's been so cool, because I've been able to meet some really amazing people, both in the baseball world and not. And at that Jay Jaffe event, my dad came out and he sold two books to a guy who was just walking by the store that night and said, "What's going on in there?" But there's so many weird connections that happen. Like at that book event, Thomas Gilbert came out. He has a new book on the pitcher James Creighton. Great story. Arguably the first pitcher to ever throw a curveball. But Thomas Gilbert has actually been having a Czech player sleep on his couch since the mid-1980s and helped get baseball equipment out to the Czech Republic when it was still the Czechoslovakia. So the world seems so big, but doing this little tour has really shown just how small it can be.
1: Yeah, the world's big, communities are small. So I want to talk some specifics about the book, but let's rewind a little bit. And we've had you on the show before, and we've talked about different international baseball topics, and anyone who knows your work and your role at MLB knows that you're very passionate about that. But how did this book come to be? Why this team and this story for you to go from, "Hey, this is an MLB article," to, "I think this is a book here, and I think it's a story that'll resonate with baseball fans and just sports fans in general"?
0: Well, it's twofold. For getting the book over the line, I have to thank Mike Duncan, the podcaster and author of Hero of Two Worlds about Lafayette. He was the one who was really, really pushing me to do that. Actually was talking to the University of Nebraska Press about the book, and they were interested, and he gave me a call. He's like, "Come on down, you need to talk to them right now." So really have to thank Mike for that. Sometimes there's people in your life who believe in something more than you do at first, which is great. But really the thing is with this story, the Czechs developed a program unlike any others across Europe. Obviously, you have the Netherlands that have their connection to Curaçao and the Dutch Antilles. But Germany and Italy, their baseball programs originally came out of largely World War II and U.S. military bases. And obviously, the Czechs were USSR. So baseball was allowed because Cuba played it, but it was certainly not encouraged. They were smuggling equipment into the country. At that time. So the very start of baseball in the Czech Republic is completely different. And then you look at the World Baseball Classic, and 99% of the players on this team are born in the Czech Republic. They grew up in the Czech Republic. They play baseball in the Czech Republic, and they live and they work and they have jobs in the Czech Republic. So it's a story about how you build a program where there's not much money and few people care about what you're doing. And it's sort of like the Cool Runnings or Leicester City. It's an underdog story. And I was lucky enough to travel out there a bunch to work on the book and meet the guys. And when you're covering a firefighter beating Spain to get to the World Baseball Classic, and their star catcher has to go home early because he's got work in the morning and he's out of vacation time, and then an electrical technician strikes out Ohtani, I mean, it really kind of their story is that, that childhood joy of maybe I can do this too, that you feel when you watch them.
1: That's really great. And yeah, they were obviously such a fun story in the WBC. You mentioned Cool Runnings there. Have you started to like work through in your head is like, who would I cast as this guy? Who has electrician slash pitcher vibes, you're not going to get the A-list guys maybe, but the next level down of actors. Have you kicked it around for fun at all?
0: Well, obviously, you're going to have Ryan Reynolds as Martin Cervenka. I think he has the gravitas and the humor. Tom Hardy is Andres Satoria, because an absolute chameleon. But you know what? I'll wait. I'll let Hollywood, make those calls. You know, they want to come to me. They want to make those decisions. I won't get in the way of the director there.
1: Yeah, the more important thing is who do they cast as Michael Clare, obviously, as the guy who's around writing about all this. You had posted on Instagram a few weeks back to some of the books that inspired you or kind of were in your head as you wrote this one. My favorite that I've read of that list was The Only Rule Is It Has to Work, which is a great one for any baseball fan. Any other, I know you're a guy who reads a lot. You do threads about books you're reading right now.

0: baseball or not. Are there any kind of, you know, everyone knows Moneyball, but baseball books out there, you know, either in a similar vein to We Sacrifice Everything to Baseball, or just that you think a baseball fan who enjoys your book might also enjoy?
1: Yeah, so the Only Rules That Has to Work is one of my absolute favorites. So start right there. You want an underdog story and how do you build baseball in a different way? That is the blueprint. That is a phenomenal book. The other book that I really, really drew inspiration from was Nine Innings by Daniel Okrent. It's about a meaningless August baseball game between the Brewers and the Orioles. But it's called Nine Innings. In the course of the book, you will see what happens in this nine-inning baseball game. But really, every inning, it is the story about the player, what they're going through, a divorce, an injury they're coming back from. So it really grounds it in this very personal story. You learn about the players, the struggles, the things they're doing, while also getting the baseball narrative. And that's what I really wanted for this book. So that one is one of my absolute favorites. If you haven't read it, please, yeah, go get it. That was the one I was really trying for. And then if you want more just sort of hard-hitting European baseball facts, Josh Chetwynd's A History of Baseball in Europe. You know, it's packed with information, really the only book of its kind, especially in English. You know, I for this book, I Google translated every page, a book on 50 years of Czech history, and I have a book in Italian on Italian baseball. I can't read Italian, so I'm doing the same thing. But if you want an English language book on baseball history, you want Josh Chetwynd's right there.
0: That's great stuff. So this book's a lot of fun. The Czechs were a lot of fun in the WBC. As someone who covers international baseball, I know there's almost nobody who gets as excited as for the World Baseball Classic as you. This was another really fun one this year. When you think of it, what do you think is next for the WBC? You know, it's been kicked around. Could you do it a little more frequently? Do you leave it as it is, so it's kind of a special marquee thing? My number one item is Canada's got to host the game again for the first time since way back when. When you think through WBC, what can the kind of the next steps be, not just as an entertainment product for us here, but to continue to grow the game internationally and have stories like this one?
1: Yeah, that's a great question. I think, so obviously the next WBC has to be bargained in the next collective bargaining agreement, so that could change, and it's been every 4 years at times, and then it became every 3 years. I think every 3 years is actually perfect, especially if the qualifiers remain the same. So you have the tournament, a year off, a year of qualifiers, and then you have the tournament. So it feels special, but it kind of is always happening. It's always talking, you're always talking about it. I agree. I think a return to Canada would be really cool. I think that's one of the best things about the tournament is the focus on it's not just one location. It feels like Miami is becoming the location of the finals, and that's great because we saw Korea celebrating by putting their arms out and making M's. You know, we're flying to Miami. I like the idea of there's one place, but I want to make sure that, you know, the tournament itself continues to travel the globe. It's in Puerto Rico, it's in Japan, because it is a celebration of global baseball. And I think it took six World Cups for the World Cup to become soccer's greatest thing. Well, we just had our sixth World Baseball Classic, and it feels like we are going in that direction. So, you know, there's more attention on international baseball than ever before. I feel like there's a growing fan base, a type of fan that is an international baseball fan, the way there's international soccer fans. And so I think it's just, leaning into more of these tournaments. There'll be Premier 12 qualifiers coming up that will lead into Olympic qualifiers, to Olympics. You know, people think baseball, especially if you're an American, Canadian, you know, it's 6 months in the summer. Guess what? You want baseball? We can get it 12 months for you. And international baseball is a big part about that. So if you want more,

0: European baseball, I don't want to put too much pressure on a guy who just came up and had his first two appearances at Yankee Stadium and did just fine. Adam Macko made his MLB debut this week. He is... Slovakian baseball is saying he's the first Slovakian. There are like a couple guys from way back when with Slovakian heritage. I can safely say he is the first Slovakia to Ireland to small town Alberta major leaguer. But when you see someone like this who was born and until he was 11 or 12 years old, right, is in Slovakia, it's not a Czech Republic story. They still haven't had one breakthrough. But how big can something like that be for European baseball to have that kind of representation, not just at the WBC, but at the very highest level here?
1: I think it's huge because one of the things, if you are an American kid, a Canadian kid, and you're good at baseball and you love baseball, you know what it looks, you know, you're 7 years old, you know what it looks like to dream about playing. You're going to go play for college, you're going to play Little League, and you're going to get scouted. In Europe, you don't always feel like this is even an option for you. And even if you get signed, if you don't have people that have come before you, you don't really have anyone to ask for advice. It's a brand new thing, you know. It's you feel a little left alone. A lot of the Czech guys who were in the minors, they were often one of the only European players, so there weren't people similar to them going through similar experiences, and they didn't have a player who reached the majors to go, hey, when I get to America, what should I do? You know, you're 17, 18, 19 years old often. Like, you're a child. I remember going to college at 18, and I was an absolute wreck. If you gave me some money and put me in a minor league system, it would not have gone well for me. So I think it's huge from a standpoint of, here is a dream, a realistic dream. Here is an example, and here is someone who can, you know, give that information back. And you can say, if you're a kid in Slovakia, you're a kid in Ireland, you're a kid in rural Canada, you can put up a poster of Adam Macko and go, I can be the next Adam Macko. And I think that's huge. You know, same with Samuel Aldighieri, the first Italian-born and developed pitcher to reach the majors. He did that a couple of years back. I mean, it allows kids to dream and see a possible future in baseball.
0: That's great. That's really well said. And yeah, no pressure on Adam Macko, but you have probably made a difference in a really cool way to some young baseball fans somewhere. Okay, there is obviously more going on in international baseball than we could possibly cover in one segment. And I haven't got to read the article yet because it just came up while I was doing the show. But you have a new piece up about the potential growth of baseball in India as Major League Baseball partners with Rise Worldwide. Again, apologies, I haven't got to read it yet because of the timing. Well, but what can you tell us about Major League Baseball's investment in and hope for growth in a very large Indian market, and one that I was talking about a little earlier? You know, we have the $1 million arm. We've had him on the show before. There are some overlaps that maybe you could, maybe you could get a foothold there in India and start to grow the game there pretty quickly.
1: Yeah, so MLB's had an office there since late 2019, and the growth there has been huge. And there is another Blue Jays prospect, Arjun Namala. He is of Indian heritage, and he went to India, did a documentary series on baseball, is on his Indian heritage. That got a couple million viewers out there. And we're seeing, you know, it's small growth, but it's important growth. There is baseball in schools. Most schools don't have physical education, and if they do, it's cricket or soccer/football. And now there's baseball education. The MLB Cup, that is the open competition. The first year Major League Baseball is there, there were 12 teams. And they, you know, I would talk to Ryo Takahashi, who works out there. He's the director of international relations. He said, you know, that first year we were begging coaches, can you just find 12 kids and bring them out? We'll give them gloves. We'll give them the shoes. Like, it'll be great. Last year, there were 150 teams, and they weren't begging anymore. And these were players who had also played baseball for, you know, one of the first times he said kids would make contact and they'd run out to the pitcher. So now they're playing baseball. They've expanded the age range, so those first kids can now continue playing. And the thing is, it's all about building a foundation. And India is so large that if even, you know, 0.05% of those kids start playing baseball, start dreaming about baseball, not, you know, Arjun Namala makes the major leagues, maybe that inspires, you know, sort of a, you know, almost a Yao Ming. Or in 10 years, does one of these 10, 11-year-old kids who's playing in India, does he reach the major leagues? And what does that say? You know, baseball focuses a lot on cricket areas because a lot of those baseball skills transfer. And so it might you know, there, it would not be shocking if in 10 years there starts to be some

0: some young Indian kids in minor league systems.
1: Yeah, it'd be really fun to see. I talked to Arjun Amala a little bit about it last year, but our David Singh of Sportsnet has done a much bigger piece about that and the potential impact of his presence as he rises through the minors. Off to a pretty good start at AA since getting the promotion to, by the way. Okay, Michael, this is not international related, but you had another really good piece about the Hall of Pretty Good, which is a social media thing. For anyone who hasn't seen it, you can find it on Instagram. It's pretty funny. John Axford, who's on the show all the time, is a part of it and is the first guy to like openly campaign to be a part of it. What can you tell us? I guess just like how much fun was that talking with Bryce about that and talking to a couple major leaguers who have made the Hall of Pretty Good?
0: Yeah, I think for any, you know, baseball fan, baseball obsessive, you have a deep love and appreciation for the middle relievers, the backup infielders, the utility men, the high slug, low average guys. You know, it's not all superstars. And Bryce Whitlow, who runs the Hall of Pretty Good, that's what this account is for. It's to truly appreciate baseball. And what makes the account special is that, you know, it's a place where the fans love it, but the players who've retired love it also. But, you know, Davis Schneider has said, I hope when I retire that I make it into the Hall of Pretty Good. So it's a place where it's just for if you love baseball and you think the game is fun and the stories are fun and you understand that this is a game of failure and it's so hard, it's a place that's really united everyone together. And yeah, John Axford, he campaigned. He was telling people, I'll give you a hug if you vote for me. So he went from about 45% before he started campaigning to over 70, and he was in. And, you know, talking to them, we all love to remember some guys, but turns out those guys that we're remembering, they like being remembered too. And so it's a really fun thing, both for the players and for the fans.
1: Yeah, like, and this stuff comes up so often, like outside of just like, oh, we're going to remember some guys. Like I was having a conversation with a friend the other day about a TV show, Your Friends and Neighbors, the John Hamm show. I haven't seen it yet, but he was basically like, it's too war television. Like, it's fine. You could definitely do better. You could definitely do worse. And I was like, oh, it's the Nick Markakis of television. And like, not to over Bill Simmonsify everything, but it's the Hall of Pretty Good is a great tool for that. It's like, oh yeah, that guy, this is this stuff comes up conversationally, and it's great to, oh yeah, Steve Cishek, well, I wonder what he's up to. Let's take a look. Is there anyone not in there yet that you were like, and you're a professional, you're not gonna elbow Bryce to put this guy in, but is there any like a guy for you that's not in there yet that you're hoping gets the nod?
0: Well, I was shocked because he told me that the one position that doesn't do great is middle infielders. And so for me, it's Eric Sogard, who was up once and he didn't make it in. He was nearly the face of MLB. He was known as nerd power. And it ties back because he's played for the Czech Republic. You know, his mother's from originally from Czechoslovakia. He's played for the Czech team. So it's like, guys, we gotta, you know, Bryce says, I believe it's after you've been up for a vote, your name will be put back into the spinner or whatever he's using after a year. So hopefully after a year, Sogard's name will come up on, you know, the random name generator or however he's running it, and we'll get him another chance. Because to me, that is one of the he was nearly the face of MLB. How's the face of MLB not pretty good? So
1: yeah. He did not have a pretty good 73 games with the Blue Jays. I mean, he had an 840 OPS, which is like the best hitting streak of his career, but he was dealt for two players to be named later who did not materialize in once. Although I just clicked Curtis Taylor's baseball reference page. He's pitching in Korea right now. So there you go. He's still
0: there. We go.
1: There's still a chance for him in a way there's not for Edison Gonzalez, the other player to be named later in that Eric Sogard trade. Michael, this is great. I have a bunch more of mine. I know we could have talked about the Iowa meat truck and tugboat and things like that, but we got to hit a commercial here. So thanks so much for doing this. And again, the book is We Sacrifice Everything to Baseball, How the Czech Republic's Amateur Underdogs Became World Baseball Classic Heroes. Michael, congrats on the book coming out, and thanks so much for doing this.
0: Oh my God, thank you so much. Really appreciate it.
1: Michael Clare of MLB, also the author of We Sacrifice Everything to Baseball. You can find that wherever you get your books. Also a member of the band Subway Ghosts, with a bunch of guests that are always on this show, and including Mike Petriello, who was on Blue Jay Central the last couple nights. Right now, we're going to take a break. When we come back on the other side, talk to Eric Kratz of Foul Territory, one of our favorite guests here, see how he's feeling about the Jays. We'll go around

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0: Welcome back to Jays Talk Plus. Blake Murphy with you. Jays back in action for the third of four against the Yankees tonight. 7:05. Treya Savage will take on Cam Schlittler in what is a matchup of two of the best young pitchers in the American League. Look, this show has only been back for a couple, 2 weeks. Is this the second week? I've lost track of all time. And I love covering basketball as well. But one of the drawbacks is that I go through this long period without getting to talk to our good pal Eric Kratz of Foul Territory. Stoked to be joined by him for the first time this season. Eric, how we doing, man?
1: I'm great. You have my phone number. You can text me. We can chat about baseball because the baseball season has been going on for a little bit here, guys. So I blame you. It's more you, not me.
0: Yeah, oh, it's definitely me. It's and we can blame the Raptors a little bit for, you know, going to seven games in the first round and delaying the start of Jays Talk Plus. But happy to be chatting with you. Got to ask off the top, what minor league hat do we have today?
1: I mean, only the real ones know.
0: There you go.
1: I had to wear a Dunedin Blue Jays hat. And yes, people, I'm bald, if you didn't know. But the Dunedin Blue Jays, I figured I had to wear it because they just came out with the fact that Dexter Fowler is going to be doing the game when the Blue Jays play the Pirates. And I just wanted people to know that while I wasn't good, I did play for the Jays. So I would have loved to have done the Pirates-Blue Jays game, which I know both teams and organizations, so there's that.
0: Yeah, you've got a lot of boxes covered. I think you played for New Hampshire and Syracuse when Syracuse was the AAA, and Buffalo when Buffalo was the AAA, right over your stints with the Jays?
1: Yep. I played for Medicine Hat for everybody out west who knows their Calgary geography. So I played for Medicine Hat. Let's say I played for Dunedin. I played for Charleston. I played for New Haven. I played one game in New Haven when the Jays were in New Haven making the transition to New Hampshire, to the new field in New Hampshire. And I played for the Jays in the big leagues, but not the first time when I got drafted. Later on, they brought me in to catch R.A. Dickey's knuckleball or chase it around, one of the two.
0: Great. Yeah, and the Medicine Hat Blue Jays, if I'm remembering right, used the muscle Jay, the flexing Jay from the Delgado era. They had the base J too, but I think they had the flex J as well, which is one of my favorites.
1: Yep, you're spot on. You're spot on. We used to get everybody's old pants from the big league team. And so you'd have big leaguers names in them. You'd get David Wells pants and you'd be like, wait a minute, I fit in David Wells pants? This isn't good. But it was cool. I mean, you're talking 2002 here. So it was the last year. If you know where Medicine Hat is and you know where the curling rink is, the field's right next to it.
0: There you go. There you go. The eight listeners in Medicine Hat right now are fist pumping. They're ready to go.
1: I love it.
0: That's some great remembering Jays minor leagues from 20 years ago. Let's talk about the current Jays. It is not going particularly well here. Eric, let's start at a high level. What have your impressions been of this club through the first third of the season here from afar?
1: Well, my buddy from Medicine Hat, Voon Chung, he was my first trainer ever, is a trainer for the Jays now. My guy's been working. My guy's been working hard. And it really, that is the case, is the fact that you looked at the beginning of the year and you said, wow, what depth they have created. I mean, it's unbelievable. How are we going to find for innings for Cody Ponce? Okay, well, that was quick, unfortunately, for my buddy Cody. And then Eric Lauer really was that guy that stepped in. All right. Well, he said a few too many things, so he's gone. And Scherzer comes in as a late sign. Well, why do we need him? Okay. Well, Bieber's not even throwing yet. Treya Savage. You knew all these things going in. You knew you had the cornerstone for a while in Cease. You knew you had the cornerstone for a bit yet. Not too much longer. We'll see what happens with Gausman. And so they were building around it. So kudos to the front office, because I have banged this front office for not making good moves. They knew that their pitching staff was going to be a little beleaguered here. And that's what's been happening so far. And I say that because last year, when the Jays went on the run, you had a all-star MVP type of resurgence from George Springer. Okay. Are you expecting that? Is that going to be what you're going to get? You had Vladdy doing what Vladdy was doing, and then most people are remembering what he did in the playoffs, and you go, well, he's got to, that's what he's going to be. His playoff performance was epic, historic, whatever. He carried the team. That's what's going to have to happen from now on. Because this team, don't forget, in 2024 was a not very good team. And they played similarly last year. The difference is they figured out ways to win. They figured out guys that had to fill in. Like injuries to Addison Barger. What were you expecting from Addison Barger? And then who's going to fill that? And that's where this team has to start getting on a roll. They have to start like just getting that mojo back of watching last night's game against the Yankees. Okay, base hit, base hit, base hit. How many times are you going to get base hit after base hit after base hit before, okay, now we scored two runs. Yankees come up. Ryan McMahon, one of their worst hitters in the lineup, hits a three-run homer. That was one swing. The Blue Jays had like four good swings and scored two runs. McMahon had one good swing and scored three. So the difference is they can't change who they are because you're not just going to develop slug. You just have to continue to put yourself in positions offensively to be ready for that slug, to be ready for that opportunity to drive a ball to the gap. And I just haven't seen it consistently early on this year.
0: Yeah, it's been tough, and it's been up and down the lineup. I read a stat out on the show earlier in the show. They're the only team in baseball right now that doesn't have a single guy with an OPS of 800. No one's just gotten hot or had a good start. Vlad and Springer have obviously been going through it. And I'm glad you brought up 2024 because a tough thing for me trying to analyze this team is you look back to 2024 and they were about the same. They're one game better at this point in 2024. Last year, they were three games better. So still not great. They were 500 at this time of year. Ironically, they were further out of the playoffs in both of those seasons because the American League is not very good this year, which we can circle back to later. But when they started poorly in 2025, a lot of my thinking was, or a lot of how we had to analyze it was like, well, 2024 was really bad too. So is this a continuation of them being bad in 2024? What signs are there that they'll turn it around? This time, we're coming off, they went to Game 7 of the World Series, so maybe you have a little bit more confidence in them turning around because you saw it in action last year. Where do you land on that? How much does the fact that this is the core of a team that went to the World Series last year color, you know, your confidence that they'll be able to turn it around at some point?
1: I think it definitely changes it. I love that analogy because people aren't fans, which is short for fanatic. They're not honest with themselves. They're not honest with the fact that, like, you still remember 2024? They'd be like, oh, yeah, we hated that. That sucked. But do you remember 2024? Because it's almost exactly the same team. No, we picked up in 25. We picked up Anthony Santander. No, okay, he didn't play. Well, Addison Barger, he came on the scene, and Ernie Clement, he didn't even start. Nathan Lucas, remember those guys? Yes, I remember them, but you remember them in the playoffs. You remember what they were in the World Series, that Ernie Clement was, you know, a whisker's hair away from getting MVP of the World Series. You know, there's people that step up every season. And if you look at guys' numbers, you have to understand what you have in the Blue Jays. And you have to understand that when it's not going well, it's going to look like listless at bats. It's going to look like, all right, well, like, where's this big hit going to come from? Oh, Ernie Clement's up. Oh, that's great. Well, why did he swing at that first pitch slider out of the zone with a runner in scoring position? Because that's what Ernie Clement does. He gets more out of less in an analytic sense. He gets more out of like, hey, you know what? You're not going to be able to pitch around him because he's going to put a good swing on pitches that are on the corners. And when it's not going well, it doesn't look great. And I'm not saying it's Ernie Clement's fault. I'm saying it's a team-wide thing. They don't strike out. Their MO is still the same. So to me, I'm going to see some regression back to, or progression, I guess, back to

0: what they normally do. Vladdy's going to be an all-star. I think the big miss right now, and this is where they have to tread water, and every year treading water is different. Normally it looks like I'm a 500 team. Right now, there's some bad teams that are a game and a half out of the wild card in the American League, but we'll get to that. You got to tread water until you get somebody back that I think had a huge explosion on the scene last year. Not necessarily as much in stats as everybody like would like to look at, but when they extended Alejandro Kirk, there was a lot of doubters around him because he had a defensive decline the year before, and his defense went up. Well, that's a value to the team. That's a value to the rotation. His offense went up. That's a value to the team. That's a value to the middle of the order. So having Alejandro Kirk out doesn't mean the guys that are filling in are incapable. It just means teams that need to tread water without their starting catcher, not a backup starter, it's okay that you're still hanging around. You just can't get completely out of it, and you got to continue to play your game until he's back to anchor this rotation and really anchor this team.
1: Yeah, and Kirk is not particularly close. He has been catching Shane Bieber's side sessions, which is, you know, a little bit of progress. Hasn't done a full BP as of last update again with that broken thumb. So at least you're talking at least a couple weeks still here for Alejandro Kirk, where, as you said, you have to tread water. It's not going to be any easier tonight. Even with Trey Savage on the mound, they're going to go up against Cam Schlittler. And the Jays saw Schlittler a couple times last year, and they were like the only team to even remotely figure him out so far. And it wasn't crazy stat lines, but they didn't strike out a lot, and they got the pitch count up. And now he's come back, and he's way, way better. What have you seen? Schlittler's got like some of the best numbers in all of baseball right now. What have you seen from him in the early going here?
0: Ooh, it's electric. I mean, now he's throwing that cutter a little bit more from that arm angle, that height. I'm not saying it is Trey Savage, because Trey Savage is so unique and so tough on hitters because it's something different. But here's where I talk about Schlittler, and I say, well, why would the Jays have, based on the league, have more success than other teams? Because they don't strike out. Because they're not going to fan at that 98 mile an hour cutter, which is essentially just a fastball that moves like a cutter that is going off the plate. They're going to be able to make contact with it. A lot of the league says, I'm going to do damage on balls in the middle of the plate. And Cam Schlittler doesn't allow you to do damage on it because of how everything he starts is middle, and it just runs off, and you have no time to make that adjustment. Where the Jays are really, really able. They're so good at being able to hit those pitches that are going to be on the corner that other teams take and their strikes, or they swing and miss at because they're only swinging for middle, which is a great approach. My approach when I played was I'm going to hit the ball. If it's a little bit off, I'm still going to try to hit the ball. And I was able to make contact. I didn't strike out a lot. But you look at my career numbers and you're like, maybe you should have waited for the pitch middle, because your numbers weren't very good. So when you face a guy like Schlittler, that's where I think the Jays can succeed. But geez Louise, this dude's got an electric arm.
1: You touched on it a little bit there with like the way that multiple different pitches can move. He throws fastballs against righties 94% of the time. And so I think sometimes people are like, well, you could sit fastball. But when it's half of or a third of those are four seamers, a third of those are sinkers, and a third of those are cutters, and they look the same coming out of the hand. And this is something more guys are trying to do. Drew Rasmussen does it really well. I pulled some numbers a couple weeks ago when the Jays were facing Rasmussen, and almost a quarter of pitchers now are at least trying to throw a cutter and a sinker with a four seamer. When you're a hitter, just how much does that change your ability to look for one pitch and how much you have to kind of adjust in the box? Because again, I think to some people, well, he throws 90% of the time. It's a fastball. Why is it that hard? It's much more complicated than that when you throw a couple different fastball types.
0: It can be complicated, but here's what I would say. As a hitter who loved hitting fastballs, I would love to face. That is the number that I would look at every single time. How many fastballs does he throw? I don't care if it's a sinker, cutter, four-seamer, whatever. So my approach, and your approach as a hitter,

0: needs to be, I know I'm on time for the four seamer, so I got to be on top of the ball. Then I got to say, well, if I pull off the ball, so if I'm worried about the sinker and the sinker's running in on my hands and I pull off on it, best case scenario, I hit a ground ball to third baseman. Worst case scenario, I square it up off the inside of my left knee. Okay, so that's not a good approach for a if you get a sinker. Now, if he throws me a cutter and I do take the same swing and I'm pulling off, now I'm cueing it off the end and I'm not getting anything out of it. A guy like Cam Schlittler, you need to stay on top of the four-seamer. And that means maybe you're swinging a ball above where you think it should be because the ball just planes out and it stays true. And it feels like it rises, but it just doesn't drop as normal as it does, as it normally does. So for me, you need to see Cam Schlittler up, out, over, and you got to take him to right center. As a right-handed hitter, you have to take him to right center because then when he throws a cutter, you stay on it. When he throws you the four-seamer, you're able to stay on top of it. And when he throws you the sinker, you're able to stay inside the ball, which helps you elevate the sinker and take that ball to right field. Do you want to hit a pull home run off of him? Absolutely not. That is like the worst thing you do against a pitcher that throws that many fastballs, and they all move in three directions.
1: Well, the Jays don't hit a lot of home runs right now anyway to any part of the field. So they might do exactly what you're saying. They had some success with it against him last time. Every Blue Jay who's faced him has at least one hit, and Vlad is 5-for-8 against them across those meetings. So this is a better version of Schlittler and a worse version of the Jays offense right now, but at least some proof of concept there. When you look at this Yankees team overall, they're going to get Gerrit Cole back on Friday. Max Fried just hit the IL, but Cole coming right back. They're in a pretty good spot. They haven't even been playing what I think their fan base would suggest is their best baseball. But here they are second in the American League East, holding on to the top wild card spot pretty comfortably. What do you make of where they are kind of big picture right now?
0: I don't know. I mean, if the Yankees don't feel like it's their best baseball, then I feel like Yankees fans need to, well, they always need to kind of check themselves. But they're playing, as much as we talked about the Blue Jays playing their brand of baseball, the Yankees are playing their brand of baseball. And I think the fact that they have the emergence of Ben Rice doing what he's doing, I think he just tied Aaron Judge last night with the homer that he hit against the Jays. I think that adds a piece to this lineup that they wanted to have when they brought in Bellinger, what they wanted to have when Stanton is healthy. But even with Stanton, Stanton is, you know, he's right-handed and he's going to drive balls. He can be the best hitter in the game when he's hot, but you just don't know when that is. I think Ben Rice's ability to control the strike zone, the ability to be that force around Judge, but also be left-handed, it enables them to continue to be athletic with Bellinger hitting in a different spot. Maybe we throw Bellinger in front of Judge. Maybe we throw Bellinger behind Judge and have Ben Rice hit in front of Judge. It gives different pieces that are not Giancarlo Stanton, that are not just Cody Bellinger. And so with that, it extends that lineup. It extends that lineup to the point where Jazz Chisholm's struggles really aren't seen as much as, you know, they would have in another year. You know, he came off a 30 home run. Trent Grisham's, and both of those guys had career years last year. So if you would tell me, okay, both of those guys might have 20 homers this year, to me, that's a fine year for those guys. But I think fans would have freaked out and been like, oh my gosh, what happened? Jazz said he's going to be 50-50, and Jazz is looking more like 50 challenges lost and 50 singles than 50 homers and 50 stolen bases. But this team has always been good. There's a reason that they, in my opinion, I chose them to win the East. They've always been good. It's a matter of where their health comes from. It matters where their pitching staff, their rotation, is it going to be this good all year? I think it is. Even with Max Fried out, Cole coming back, he's going to have, look at Shane Bieber. Shane Bieber, every other start last year, he was really good. Gerrit Cole, while he's better than Shane Bieber, he's still coming back from the same surgery. Mm-hmm. He's still going to feel the same things when he gets out on the mound. So I don't think their starting rotation has anything to worry about because there's so much depth. They have so much, and they're able to, you know, they're able to absorb the Max Fried injury. To me, where the Yankees, when they want

0: to be a World Series champion team. I'm surprised that they built just quite a little bit of a short bullpen. They don't have that, like, this guy year in and year out is a dominant closer. And I get it. Last year, they went and got that in Devin Williams, and it didn't work out. But the Yankees always go and have that. At the trade deadline, they clearly knew what the market was for Robert Suarez. They weren't going to be in on Edwin Diaz, all that stuff. So it'll be interesting to see how it plays out, because they went and made their offseason acquisitions at the trade deadline last year, getting Bednar, getting Duvall. And while very, very good arms, a great ability to lock down a ninth inning sometimes, is that what the Yankees need? Well, is that what they can afford to have to push this team across the line to win the World Series that they want to win?
1: Yeah, and I would imagine they will be shopping for just that maybe not any day yet, but it always seems to be, I think a lot of teams are like, we'll address it in July if things are going well.
0: Which is crazy.
1: Yeah. You're going to need them.
0: Yeah, but that's crazy. And it's also, like, tell me the last time the Yankees went and made this massive, massive trade for somebody where you're like, whoa, at the trade deadline, Cashman went and got this, like, huge, huge piece to add to this team. Like, everybody thinks, oh, the Yankees are going to be big movers and shakers. Like, are we looking at the Bednar and Duvall trades as movers and shakers? The Giants were kind of getting rid of Duvall. Bednar could be the guy, but he hasn't been yet. So is that a massive upgrade at the trade deadline when they're adding to Luke Weaver and they're adding to Devin Williams? I just don't see the Yankees doing that normally. So I think the expectations should be a little tempered. Now, if you told me that the Padres went out and got some massive bullpen piece, I'd be like, well, yeah, I mean, AJ Preller, he sells the farm for what they have. So I don't think it's necessarily in Cashman's MO, but hey, I could be wrong.
1: Yeah, well, we'll see over the next couple months. But yeah, Yankees sitting pretty good right now. So right now, when we look at the standings, here's a stat for you. There are as many teams that are 500 or above in the National League Central as there are in the entire American League. It's basically the Rays and the Yankees way up here, and then everyone else is just fighting to get around 500. Guardians have had a good week or so, but there are not a lot of very good teams in the American League right now. So to take this back to teams like the Jays, you guys had a great chat on Foul Territory yesterday with Cody Stavenhagen talking about where the Tigers are at, and that Tarek Skubal getting back so quick, which is mind-blowing. When you look at this mess of teams that are underperforming in the American League, the Jays, the Tigers, the Red Sox, depending on how you feel about them, the Mariners are another team that people expected to be good. Is there a team in that group that you look at and say, look, there's going to be a third good team in the American League at some point? I think this team is close to turning it around, or this team has enough guys to get there over the next couple months?
0: I guess I'm going to talk out of both sides of my mouth here, because I'm going to say the Red Sox were not made to win. They wanted to win. I think feels like decision makers, I felt like there was some ego in the decisions that they made. I get it. They have some good pitchers. But I think to say they have really good pitchers was saying that you were going to be 100% healthy the whole year. So to me, I don't think the Red Sox were ever even built at the beginning of the season to be a playoff team. They thought they were, but clearly there's a lot going on there. So, I mean, a team like the Red Sox, I think, is out. Now I'm going to say the Mariners are a team that I believe in, because they did add guys like Josh Naylor. They did add Rob Refsnyder, who obviously we just talked about, the Red Sox had some success for the Red Sox in a role that who's doing that role now for the Red Sox. But, you know, are those moves working out right now? Is it just catastrophic that Cal's out? Absolutely. I think when this team gets back to where they guys start getting back to where the back of their baseball cards are, I think they give a good run for a lot of teams in the American League. I think the Tigers give a good run. I think they'll figure out ways to win games. I think there is, just like coming back from an elbow surgery, like 4 minutes after you get the elbow surgery is crazy. I think Tarek Skubal does something different than other aces around the league. Like you're talking about like a Garrett Crochet, you're talking about like a Paul Skeens, a Zach Wheeler, a Tarek Skubal, guys that transform not just your clubhouse,

0: but also transform the way that teams that your team looks at a series. All right, we got Tarik on one day. Okay, we got that win. That's locked in. And it kind of gives guys an ability to lock in a little bit differently to the two other games of a series. And so I think the Tigers do come back. I said the Mariners and the Tigers at the same time because they got to freaking figure out how to hit. And I don't mean like, okay, you guys got to hit like the Jays. I hate when teams compare other teams like, well, this is their success. You got, no, Riley Green is not going to be Matt Clement. Riley Green is not going to be Dalton Varsho running the bases. Like, there's like, be who you are, own that, but also have some adjustability. And I don't see either team right now, the Mariners or the Tigers, having adjustability in their lineup, having the ability to just put together just a grinder dirt at bat where you're just like, and that's why I'm interested to see how the Mariners do with Colt Emerson day in and day out. See if he continues to be the guy. My buddy played with him a few days ago in AAA, and he was like, this dude's like Chase Utley. If that's the case, and I told my buddy, I was like, whoa, like, relax, because that's big time. Chase Utley type of player brings a different type of mindset to a lineup where you see a guy just grinding that bat out. He's not just going to go swing for the fences 3-1 and hit a rollover or hit a meaningless single to right field. Like, I think if he's that guy, I think that can help change the lineup and help Josh Naylor continue to ascent through this season, continue to get better, continue to steal bases, do things to help the team win. So I think those two teams are teams I'll step up. The team I want to watch the most, because I don't want to watch any of the American League Central essentially. I mean, they're just gonna be what they are. But I want to watch the A's. I don't think they have enough pitching from starting to bullpen, but man, do I want to watch Nick Kurtz play in the postseason. I want to see Brent Rooker, who notoriously can start out slow, can be streaky, get hot come July and August, because it's going to be hot in Sacramento. But to me, I want to see the A's. Something is intriguing about it. They get to play an absolutely down, trash American League West right now. And so they're winning from that, but it's a bunch of young guys that have learned throughout the years that they've played together, from Soderstrom, from Shea Langeliers, who could be an MVP candidate this year, to Nick Kurtz. They've played together, and I want to see how they deal with some adversity, because I think they could make a push here. Because the American League's down, they could make a push, but they're going to have to score 7 runs a game, because I just don't think that pitching staff is good enough.
1: Yeah, and hey, Zach Gelof's even back, and he had been written off a little bit, and now he's back to producing power at the bottom of the lineup. It's a fun place to hit. It seems like certainly there. Eric, before I let you go here, wanted to ask you more of a professional and business related question. So obviously we're big fans of Foul Territory here. Over the last couple seasons, we've seen you guys stock up in terms of, well, there's Tiger territory, there's Bluebird territory, there are all of these team-specific territories. It lets you get Kevin Pillar and Ricky Romero in the mix a little bit more. How has that been going? How's that experience been for you guys on Foul Territory to see this kind of growth from the company and have even more people you guys can pull from for Foul Territory?
0: It's amazing. It's amazing to be able to reach out to guys, reach out to KP, reach out to Ricky about, like, hey, you guys want to do this? Yeah. I think a lot of guys, they buy a microphone and they're like, I want to do a podcast. I think there's a lot of desire to do it because I think people enjoy it. But now that we have this show platform, we have Make Plays Media, we have this media platform, this umbrella that has now 29, no, 30, 30 shows under it, with Injury Territory and Fair Territory and Baseball America's Hot Sheet. All these shows together, while one isn't massive like Foul Territory, each of them connect with the regions. Connect, because baseball is a very regional sport. Jays fans probably don't want to hear about what's going on in Bucko territory, in Tiger territory. And they want to hear exclusive content from Jay's people that played. And the fact that Kevin Pillar, Superman,

0: Ricky Romero, an all-star lefty, came up through the system. You know, career kind of ended short, but everybody remembers from a certain age demographic, Ricky Romero, and what he meant. Like, these dudes know what they're talking about. They're so locked into the sports. We have the Brewers show. We have, you know, we have the Cardinals show. There's so many different shows that we have, and it allows fans to connect deeper, but not just with talking heads. Well, I get it. I'm a talking head. I hope people understand that when you have players like Lance Lynn on the Cardinals show, like Brad Brock on the Orioles, on our Orioles show. I'm blanking on the name right now, and because I was going to say Birdland, but I think it's Birdland. It's Bluebird and Birdland. Brad Brock was a player for the Orioles. So you get the true version of it, and I hope people come to it to hear exactly what's going on or what we think is going on based on what we've seen and experienced.
1: Yeah, it's a lot of fun. And like you said, the localization of baseball fandom is something that I find interesting on this show, because I do a basketball show in the winter, and basketball fans are very much, if I'm a Raptors fan, I do want to hear about Wembanyama and Shea and Jokic and LeBron. But with baseball, like, 2024 was a challenge when the Jays weren't very good, because 2 hours a day is a lot to talk about a guy who's called up from AAA and you're never, ever going to see again. So it's cool that you guys are doing that. Cool that you took the time out this morning. Thanks so much, Eric.
0: Anytime. You know it. I love talking baseball with you.
1: Appreciate it, man. Eric Kratz of Foul Territory. You can check out all of their great team specific one. Ricky Romero, Kevin Pillar, and Mitch Bannon, all friends of the show, doing Bluebird Territory over there. I'm sure we will have all three of those guys on at some point this season as well. And of course, Kevin Pillar in the mix on Blue Jays Central throughout the year as well. Right now, we will not have a guest after the break. You're the guest. After the break, we're going to take a quick breather, and then when we come back, we'll answer some of your texts in the text line. Text us to 590-590. Standard data and message rates may apply. As usual, if I don't get to them today, we'll keep them in the queue for another day when I've got some time to fill. We've also got some injury and minor league updates. We'll take a look at Treya Savage against Cam Schlittler. As the pitching matchup today, the Blue Jays really need a W, and as luck would have it, they're going up against a guy with a 1.35 ERA. If you thought Treya Savage's 1.40 ERA was going to come into this game and look better in the little head-to-head graphic, nope. Cam Schlittler, 1.35 in three times as many innings. We'll set that up, and we'll answer some of your questions as Jays Talk Plus continues on the Sportsnet Radio Network.
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12: Welcome back to Jays Talk Plus. Blake Murphy with you, producer Amit Mann next to me as well. He's going to kick me some of your text line questions. Before we do that, a couple injury updates from yesterday. If you wondered why Ernie Clement was only available as a pinch hitter, he has strep throat and a bit of a fever. Surprised he wasn't like fully quarantined from the team. Amit, you have kids. You strep throat and just get
13: I'm
12: away.
13: I'm just thinking, like, get away from me, bro. Yeah. Like, take the day if you need to.
12: We Jeez. Also we saw Chase Lee recall the news out of the bullpen. Joe Mantiply hit the IL with left knee inflammation. John Schneider said it's something that had been bugging him for a couple weeks. Just decided they'd get him 2 weeks down here. Tommy Nance, it was pretty good news from what it sounded like. He hit the IL the day prior with right forearm discomfort. He is in Toronto right now and is expected to try throwing later in the week. Nathan Lucas has had his rehab assignment debut delayed 2 days in a row by rainouts. He's going to try it again today. We'll see how that goes. Mentioned with Kratz there that Alejandro Kirk has been catching Bieber side sessions, but at last update is yet to do a full BP. Max Scherzer is going to throw another side session today after throwing 22 pitches on Monday. We'll hear from John Schneider pregame today how Jimmy Garcia's bullpen went yesterday. He had gotten pulled back a little bit after his first rehab outing. Jose Barrios's surgery is today. I don't imagine we'll get answers on that today about timeline, but maybe later in the week. Nothing new on Addison Barger. And then I believe that's it. There's a long list. Jake Bloss has started to make rehab starts now. Ricky Tiedemann still only doing bullpens. I don't know. There's a long list of IL guys. I think I got all the updates. The only other update we have is that on the Eric Lauer front, he has spoken to media. He is available out of the bullpen for the Dodgers beginning today. He is expected to actually start for the Dodgers on Tuesday. There's a piece at The Athletic where he clarified some of the comments that came under fire here, especially his dislike of pitching behind the opener, trying to smooth things over and be like,

0: There were no hard feelings. There was nothing going on. It was just a matter of he was answering the question honestly. But as Arden and I talked about a little earlier in the week, obviously something was up there. If you need this much pitching and you let Eric Lauer go, and the Dodgers per Shai Davidi are only paying a bit more than the prorated minimum. So the Jays are saving a couple bucks by trading him to the Dodgers instead of just cutting him outright. We'll see if this ends up looking like anything down the line, or if it's just one of those, hey, he pitched a couple games for the Dodgers and then moves on elsewhere as they get healthier. All right. Producer Amit Mann with us. We'll do this sometimes throughout the year. We'll take a look at some text line stuff. What are the people saying or asking today? You guys turn your mic on, bro.
1: Indeed I do. Thank you, Jake upstairs. Brad in Kitchener has a very specific question. This could be the answer to what ails the Toronto Blue Jays. Once Alejandro Kirk, Addison Barger, and Nathan Lucas do return, is that going to be a remedy to what their issues are on the offensive end? Or is there something deeper going down that maybe there has to be another kind of solution present for them to get back to being the team that they were last year?
0: I mean, it's definitely going to help. Addison Barger, of all the bats in this lineup outside of Vladimir Guerrero Jr., I think has the highest upside. When he's been hot in a way that no one else in this lineup, short of maybe Dalton Varsho when the power's really going, can really replicate. Guys on this lineup just don't hit the ball as hard as him. The extra base hit potential, the OPS potential there, and he's a pretty good defender, or at least a decent defender at two positions. So Barger definitely helps. Kirk definitely helps. Mm. Brandon Valenzuela has been impressive early on, but him sliding into a backup role is probably more suitable for where he's at developmentally. Tyler Heineman, everyone obviously likes him. He has an OPS barely above 300 right now. That should be your OBP, not your on-base plus slugging. So if you can turn those everyday at-bats for those guys into twice-a-week at-bats, that will help. Nathan Lucas wasn't exactly hitting before, and Yohindrik Pinango has been pretty good in that spot. But the more options you have certainly will help. And Nathan Lucas will definitely help with late-game defensive replacement and base running kind of stuff. Having said all that, the Jays don't have the luxury necessarily of, well, just wait until these guys get back. Mm-hmm. You got to start figuring some things out now. And to Brad's question, there are some swing decision and approach issues that are plaguing this team right now as well that Chris Black and I got into a little bit yesterday. So the injuries will help, but the guys who are here, you can't have, even with a couple injuries, you can't have nobody OPSing over 800. You can't have George Springer and Vladimir Guerrero Jr. slumping at the same time, and you can't have guys further down in your order giving you empty at-bats, you know, at two or three spots in the lineup.
1: Yeah, so Edin Timmons has a question about this very subject with Yohindrik Pinango, who has been great throughout the season. Maybe the strikeouts have crept up just a little bit, but looking at his numbers, his ability to make contact with the ball, put it together like good at bats, 798 OPS, tough at bats, 42.9 hard hit percentage. So I guess the question is, with him, when they're healthy, is he here to stay, considering the fact that they just need to find ways to produce good offense, or because of maybe the lack of option on the defensive end, is he going to be one of those first ones out once they're healthy?
0: More than the defensive side, and he's turned himself into at least a passable corner outfielder, which is a far cry from where the reports were on him at AAA last year. More than anything, though, he has options, and they're just going to have too many lefty corner outfielders or lefty outfielders in general, and that's not always how you want to make decisions. But when you look at what are the scenarios in which guys would get in the game, what would your lineup look like tomorrow with a lefty and Carlos Rodon on the hill? If you have five left-handed hitting outfielders, there's just not a way to get everyone in there. There's not a way to get guys in there in situations that are good for them and advantageous for them. So whether it's fair or not on merit, I do think maybe not when Barger comes back, maybe you can squeeze it with one guy back, but if Barger and Lucas are both back, something's got to give there.
1: It can't be every day then.
0: And it's, yeah, and I think still, even though he's 24 years old, you still want Pinango getting every day at bats, working on the defense and things like that. So, look, he's been really, really impressive. I think he's upped his stock long term. I think it's certainly, if other teams had the Rule 5 draft back, he wouldn't be a Blue Jay right now. but when you have Jesus Sanchez, Dalton Varsho, Addison Barger, and Nathan Lucas, who are all lefties in the outfield, it's you're just not going to be able to fit all those guys in. And he's the youngest, needs the most developmental reps still, and has options.
1: Yeah, more of a roster thing than about him.
0: Yes, exactly.
1: I get that. Curtis and Markham, how permanent is Vladdy hitting number two or could that change as they get healthy?

0: year. Like, look, I look at it like number three, number four, those are valuable spots, but you need Vladdy hitting as much as possible. And maybe he could probably produce more slug in terms in the three spot. But right now, they just need more hitting, more people on base. And I think they just have to keep him there for now.
1: Yeah, I've always liked Vlad higher in the order. I know he likes to hit three, and the numbers are pretty are very good when he hits three this season aside. But look, he's your best hitter when he's going. So there are, on average, each spot in the batting order you go, you'll get 18 extra plate appearances a season. It's not uniformly, it's not perfectly that, but roughly, if he jumps from third to second, he'll get 18 more plate appearances. Mm. He's also a super high OBP guy. This particular slump has been uncharacteristic in that usually when he slumps, he's still hitting singles and taking walks and getting on base. That is something that provides such a high floor that even when the slug's not there, you're doing something for the offense, you're doing something for the top of the order. Now, two different things could happen to change how you structure the batting order. One is Addison Barger comes back and looks good, and you want to break up the righties at the top of the order. You'd rather go Springer righty, Barger lefty, Vlad righty, Varsho lefty, or something like that, and split up the righty lefty. Okamoto slides down to five in that scenario. Make it hard on the opposing manager to manage the bullpen. That would be one thing. Or if Vlad continues to struggle and you're just kind of seeing what works elsewhere. The other thing I'll note is when Vlad is hitting second, if George Springer doesn't come around, it's easier to move Springer down in the order if Vlad's hitting second than it is if Vlad's hitting third, because again, you can space out the righties and lefties. There are more spots to slide Springer then. So those things are at least a little bit related. I personally don't, and again, I know Vlad's OPS is 100 points higher as the three hitter than the two hitter historically, and he prefers it. I don't really see why that would be, you know, statistically significant, and he had this huge slump hitting three. So I'd leave him at two if he shows even any semblance of figuring this out.
0: Okay, so Antonio in Toronto, this is kind of a long-term question about the Blue Jays and if they could become a seller at the trade deadline. What is the games back number that would make them say, all right, you know what, this year is not our year. We may have to start selling. And what does that look like for a team like the Blue Jays? That's pretty damn expensive.
1: The games behind number is very large.
0: Yeah.
1: Because we're talking about August 3rd, I believe, is the deadline. So you've got 2 months left. At this point, there's been basically nobody other than the Yankees separate themselves in the wild card race. You would have to look at the roster and what you did last year and think you have an ability to turn it around and catch up some games. Now, if that number is smaller than five, they have one of the highest payrolls in baseball. They saw the television ratings for the playoffs. They see the attendance effect. If that number is smaller than five, they are pushing for the playoffs. I would be very surprised if they sell in that case. If that number were to swell pretty high, it gets to be a tougher thing. I don't think you have signed guys and extended guys with the intention of being competitive for the long term. So I don't think you're going to turn around and trade many guys with term.
0: Yeah.
1: I don't think anyone is. I mean, Jose Barrios is undergoing surgery today. That's off the table. You're not turning around and trading Dylan Cease or Okamoto or anything like that. The two names that become pretty interesting in that scenario, though, are Kevin Gausman and George Springer, who are veteran guys on expiring contracts. Expiring contracts doesn't matter quite as much in MLB as it does NBA, but you offer the other team, you know, there's not as much downside. And financially, there's not as much on the line. It would be the prorated amount. I think probably they would really prefer not to trade Kevin Gausman, even if they're bad. He's meant a lot to this franchise. He's moving up the leaderboards on the pitching side. It's certainly possible there's another deal in the future for Gausman. But if they are 7, 8, 9 games out of a playoff spot at the deadline, you have to look at, and I don't think they would be trading these guys for like, hey, here's a rookie ball guy that we'll hear about in 5 years. They would be meaning to be competitive again in 2027. So my eyes would go to the guys expiring contracts. Shane Bieber, Jimmy Garcia, Max Scherzer, Patrick Corbin, and Dalton Varsho are also all expiring contracts. A couple of those guys are injured and maybe not coming back, and we don't know. And in Varsho's case, you would probably just keep him so you can give him the qualifying offer in the offseason. But those would be the names I think you'd look at.
0: I think a lot of fans' eyes would fill with tears if they traded Kevin Gausman.
1: Yeah,
0: it would be tough. It would just be really hard.
1: Yeah, but you know, veteran guy who's still really good, who's on an expiring contract, and you could conceivably sign back next year if you wanted to. I think he would be the guy who would be, like, if we were doing a show for, I don't know, the Tigers or something right now, or the Guardians, he would be the, Guardians have no money. Imagine the Guardians have money. Yeah. He would be the guy that I'd be looking at the Blue Jays roster. I'd be like, that guy, give me that guy.
0: Okay, last question. On to a very good pitcher for the Toronto

0: Blue Jays as well. Trey Savage is on the mound today. 140 ERA this season. This is a question from me because I just wanted to get your thoughts on it. Does he need at some point a fourth pitch to roll with? So he's got his splitter, he's got his fastball, he's got his slider as well. But a lot of those live in the upper portions of the zone, which actually works with him for his very strange arm angle. That's very successful for him right now. But going forward, looking towards the future of him and in terms of pitch mixing, like eventually the league is going to catch up. Right now, he's still fairly new. So going forward, is there something that may be required to just keep batters on their toes? Like, you don't need it, Kevin Gausman. Splitter, fastball. If you got that, great. But I'm just throwing it out there as a curiosity.
1: But there's a reason that Gausman keeps the slider in his repertoire and has toyed with bringing a two-seamer back over the years and stuff. Yes, in Yesavage's case, I don't think it's so much about the quadrants of the zone so much as all of his pitches move arm side. And I think long-term, he'll probably want to develop something that moves to the glove side, something that moves right to left. Ironically, that would be to better handle right-handed hitters, not left-handed hitters. Yes. Right now, he is a reverse splits guy. Splitters in general tend to be platoon neutral because lefties just can't see them as well and the way the bat path works with the splitter movement. And then because his slider goes backwards, it can be a little hard to evaluate because there just aren't very many guys who do that. Tetsuya Imai, who's having a lot of trouble in his debut for the Astros, is another guy that has that backward moving slider. Robbie Ray is a guy as a left-hander that it sometimes goes backwards, but there's not a lot of sample on it. But it's something that comes away from lefties. So theoretically, that would be a platoon neutral or reverse splits pitch. Mm. So he doesn't have something going away from righties to, you know, he can change the eye level with the fastball and splitter, but to get them, you know, looking away or something that goes from strike to ball instead of from ball to strike, he might need that eventually long term. For right now, he's looking pretty good. So let's turn the page to preview tonight's pitching matchup. Trey Savage comes in with a 140 ERA over four starts. All the underlying stuff, very, very good. 26% strikeout rate. Came off his first outing going six innings against Detroit last week. You know the mix at this point. Fastball, splitter, slider to righties, and then splitter as the lead pitch against lefties, as I mentioned. Reverse splits because of the splitter and the backward slider in a small sample. He has seen the Yankees before. You might remember game two of the ALDS. He threw 5 1/3 inning of no-hit ball, walked one, 11 strikeouts. All 8 Yankees who have faced him are 0-1 or 0-2. Aaron Judge is the one walk-on there, and then a couple other guys have a pair of strikeouts. On the other side is Cam Schlittler. He has a 1.35 ERA over 10 starts and 60 innings. The underlying metrics are very strong on him as well. 30% strikeout rate, 5% walk rate, pretty high ground ball rate as well, which insulates him a little bit because he can give up some hard contact sometimes. He has gone 6 starts in a row, allowing 0 or 1 runs with a 0.70 ERA in that time. He has a 94th percentile chase rate, an 82nd percentile whiff rate. It's pretty ridiculous stuff. It's a 97 mile an hour sinker, a 94 mile an hour cutter, and a 98 mile an hour four seam fastball. He throws those together about 94% of the time against righties, but it's a pretty even split 1-2-3. So good luck sitting on one of them. Against lefties, he'll also work in a curveball. The Jays have done the best job of any team against Cam Schlittler, seeing him 3 times, twice late last year in the regular season, and then once again in game 4 of the ALDS. We'll see if that can continue. Vlad is 5-for-8 against him. George Springer 2-for-4 with a pair of walks, and Ernie Clement 3-for-6. Still going to be tough sledding when a guy has a 1.35 ERA. For today, thank you to Joe Siddle, Eric Kratz, and Michael Clare for joining us. Thanks, Amith Mann, for producing and for kicking us some text line questions. Thanks to Jake Schultz and Frank Baraska behind the glass as well. We'll be back tomorrow to break it down, and hopefully we're not setting up a potential sweep. Have a great Wednesday.
2: Great play. Let's go down to Jim on the field.
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19: 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We have hockey tonight. Conference finals get underway. Vegas at Colorado, 8 p.m. Eastern on Sportsnet and CBC. And we had some news yesterday as we were getting off the air. The Vancouver Canucks, they have fired Adam Foote. And the Vegas Golden Knights brass spoke yesterday, and they didn't say much about much, but what they did say was, we're sorry, and it won't happen
20: again.
19: Sorry,
20: and it will not happen again. It was John's fault, and I'm taking responsibility for it. No, he didn't say it was John's fault. Well, he immediately said
19: it was John's, and
20: he took accountability for himself as well. So
19: he also said that Bruce Cassidy is just fine sitting at home and not going to do any interviews.
20: You must have listened to a different press conference than I did. You're just putting a much better spin on it because we're both bored out of our minds.
19: Didn't he say that Bruce was...
20: He said he spoke to him. He didn't exactly...
19: No, he said didn't he say he was fine with it?
20: He understood.
19: Oh, whatever. He understood.
20: Honestly, Matt, there's no chance in hell
19: He's fine with it.

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0: 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Matt Marchese, Mike Feuda here with you, and pleased to be joined on the line from The Athletic, covering the Vegas Golden Knights. He is Jesse Granger. Jesse, how are we doing today?
1: I'm good. How are you guys?
0: We're good. So yesterday, Kelly McCrimmon, he had his response to what was going on between the Vegas Golden Knights and the NHL and their punishment, as well as the Bruce Cassidy situation. What did you make of that whole avail yesterday?
1: Yeah, he didn't say much. Obviously, they're not wanting to get into either situation very deeply. His comment about the Bruce Cassidy situation in particular, I thought was, not true. He said that Bruce Cassidy understands the situation. He said that teams have reached out and that they are focused on the playoffs, which to me doesn't really make sense because the general manager doesn't have a ton to do during the playoffs. They can't really make roster moves, and seems like he would have enough time to grant permission. So that's clearly not the reasoning for it. The reasoning is more than likely that they don't want the Oilers to hire Bruce Cassidy, which makes sense. Bruce Cassidy's a great coach. The Oilers are probably their biggest division competition right now. But he wouldn't flat out say that. And then the other part is about saying Bruce Cassidy understands. I think if Bruce Cassidy understood, the Coaches Association probably wouldn't have released that statement that it did yesterday. So, yeah, he didn't say much. I understand why the Golden Knights are doing this. If they've shown us one thing over the last 9 years, it's that if there's a rule that they can use to their advantage, they will. And they're not breaking any rules by not letting Cassidy interview. It's well within the rules, and they are finding a way to make it work to their advantage. So there's nothing wrong with that. I would say the word I've kind of been using is it's a little unsavory. Bruce Cassidy was a...
2: I'm going to Google unsavory. I'm going to Google unsavory, Jesse, and it comes up with the same word I'm thinking.
1: Bruce Cassidy was a great member of this team. He helped them win a Stanley Cup. He was one of the bigger reasons they won a Stanley Cup. And to not let him pursue a coaching job is pretty unprecedented. We don't see it a lot in the NHL. So while it is well within their rights and it is within the rules to do so, it does feel a little bit wrong, just from the human perspective, but the Golden Knights have shown that they're willing to make tough decisions to gain any edge they can, and this is just them doing that again.
0: Well, we wait with bated breath.
2: I'm going to stick with unsavory.
0: Yeah, that's a good word. Okay, looking ahead to tonight's game, the Vegas Golden Knights and the Colorado Avalanche kick things off in the Western Conference Final. Do you expect to see Mark Stone in this series?
1: That's a great question. I don't expect to see him tonight. We're going to talk to John Tortorella here in a little bit, and I'm going to ask him if he's going to play tonight. I'm going to guess he's going to say no. It's hard to predict when he's going to play because, first of all, this time of year, everyone's quiet, more quiet with the injuries than they are during the season. Everything I've heard is that the players aren't exactly expecting Mark Stone back anytime soon, but then they also qualify that with, but it's also the Stanley Cup playoffs and it's Mark Stone. So if he can get out there, he will. So it seems like he's not close to returning. He hasn't skated with the team, which is typically a good sign that he's getting close. That has not happened yet, but it wouldn't surprise me if all of a sudden we show up one night and he's on the ice for warmups. So it's tough to guess if we see him in the series. If you made me guess, I would say no, but I don't feel confident in that guess.
2: Yeah, well, I'll tell you, I just remember, there's nothing like the playoff. I mean, obviously, we're seeing a lot in Montreal, but the playoff atmosphere in Las Vegas is absolutely ridiculous. So that'll be electric. Well, if we're looking, we've got this juggernaut Colorado Avalanche, been outstanding all year. They're clearly missing an absolute. We were talking earlier with Elliot Friedman, and we said that if you could circle a player on each team that you really don't want to miss, you'd be getting a lot of votes for the two guys that aren't going to play in game one, with Makar and Stone for each team, which is unfortunate for hockey fans, not only for their teams alone. For Vegas to be able to knock this team off, is it as simple as saying Carter Hart, or is there a player that you expect to be the best player for the Vegas Knights in order for that to be happening?
1: Yeah, Carter Hart's the easy answer. Goaltending can cover up a lot of problems. He has had great moments in these playoffs. He's also had moments where he gives up a few from

0: distance, and it cost the Golden Knights a game. He's been pretty up and down. He has bounced back from the bad nights with a good performance, so he's been steady for them. It's outside of him, I would say it's going to be, can Vegas's centers slow things down as Colorado comes up the ice? The Avs love to attack with speed. They love to attack in transition, specifically with the trailing player. Like, they use McKinnon and his speed to back defensemen into their own zone, and then you see Natchez or Landeskog or Nichushkin kind of curl in behind him, take up that space that he's just cleared, and score. And the only way to stop that is for your centers to be above their man the whole way, so that when McKinnon looks for that drop pass, it's Jack Eichel on his back instead of his own player. And I think while Vegas probably isn't a better team than Minnesota, like, I think if you were just look at Vegas and Minnesota, I'd say Minnesota's a better team. However, Vegas's centers are so much better than the Wild. That was probably the biggest weakness for the Wild, and that was before Eriksson Ek was injured. Then once he was injured, that was a massive hole for that team. Whereas Vegas, their biggest strength probably is their center depth with Eichel, Mitch Marner, who's bounced back and forth from center to wing, William Karlsson, Tomas Hertl, Brett Howden, Nick Dowd. They've got a ton of centers. So I think that that will be the key to Vegas. If their centers have a great series defending, it'll give them a chance.
1: I do want to ask you about Carter Hart, but before we get there, I wanted to get your take on this one. If John Tortorella has his choice, which tonight and the next game he will not necessarily, which line do you think matches up against Nathan MacKinnon's line the most, if John Tortorella has the choice?
0: Yeah, I think we'll probably see both. That is, to me, the biggest decision he has to make in this series. And if it were me, I would go with the second line, Mitch Marner, William Karlsson, and Brett Howden, because all three are phenomenal skaters. They all three have played center, as I mentioned, and they're all great defensive players. They're responsible. They stay above the puck. To me, they can skate with that line. That is their best chance to neutralize that line. The other option, obviously, is the Eichel line, and Eichel can handle those minutes easily. I think he might be the single best player to match up against MacKinnon, just because he's got the same kind of combination of speed and power that MacKinnon's got. He can skate with him. He can kind of knock him off of his lines going through the neutral zone. He's as close as they've got to Nathan MacKinnon. However, the fact that his wingers, Pavel Dorofeev, concerns me a little. Dorofeev is obviously a sniper. He's phenomenal in the offensive end, but he's not the strongest skater. He's not the best defensively. I would be a little worried that playing that kind of minutes against that line, he would have a few lapses that cost you, and obviously even one mistake against that line is going to end up in the back of your net. So to me, if it were my choice, I'd go with Marner and Karlsson. We'll see what they do. Obviously, probably will take until game 3 and 4 until we see what they want on a line, on a shift to shift basis, but we may even see a little bit of it tonight.
1: Okay, Carter Hart. So when he came to Vegas, we know about the storyline surrounding him signing with Vegas, and when he played, it was a little bit topsy-turvy. And then John Tortorella comes in and we see a different goaltender, certainly not the same one that we saw early in his Vegas Golden Knights tenure and coming off of the injury. Is it easy to say that the presence of John Tortorella and his structure has been the biggest difference for Carter Hart? Or have you seen something that has changed, maybe even a small thing that has made the adjustment to now being the guy in Vegas without thinking about who's behind him?
0: Yeah, I don't think Tortorella has done much with the structure. If anything, I think Vegas was actually more structured under Cassidy, even though they weren't winning as many games. The defense was more structured. They were giving up less odd man rushes and things like that under Cassidy. Tortorella's kind of brought a more aggressive mindset, which has helped on the offensive end. It has made them a little looser on the back end. So I wouldn't say that. What I would say is Tortorella came in and basically said, "You guy," and just started him every game. And it's partially the mindset, like you were saying, but I also think it's just he hadn't played much hockey. And getting all those starts in a row and now playing every game in the playoffs, I think he's just found more of a rhythm. He is a great skater. That's for sure his biggest strength. He's getting to his spots early. He's making good reads. He's athletic enough to get to those lateral passes that teams have made. And they've played a bunch of teams in these playoffs that love to pass the puck around and score with speed like that with Anaheim and Utah, and obviously Colorado is going to be similar. So I think Hart is kind of built to deal with that type of offense. The only real weakness we've seen from him is his gloves have not looked as sharp as you'd like. He's getting beat from like distance with wrist shots that you normally would

0: save outside the dots, shots that goalies will normally have. He kind of gives those ones up, and then he's been phenomenal when the puck is like in tight right around him. His like I said, his movement's been great. His skating's been great. So overall, he's been definitely a positive for this team, but there's still some room for improvement for him.
1: We know a playoff team at time, teams lock it up, right? We can't figure out upper body, lower body injuries, who's dressing, who's not playing in optional skates. Have we figured out who's living in Nick Roy's house yet?
0: I do not know that, but man, he was such a well-liked guy in this locker room. I've been talking to guys about playing against Nick Waugh for the last few days, and they're all very excited to see the success he's had since leaving Vegas, but also hoping that he has none of that success over the next 7 games.
1: Oh, the competitive juices are flowing. Gotta love it.
2: Yeah, it's gonna be a great series. Or at least we hope it's going to. One guy that has exceeded a lot of people's expectations, because especially in this city, you know, you've seen the good and the bad, and especially the bad or not so good late in the series. But Mitch Marner is certainly taken whatever playoff demons had been surrounding him and kind of brushed them aside with 18 points in the playoffs, leading all playoff scorers. What have you seen from him? Like there's not many guys around the league that are, you know, one of the first options when you're throwing out any of your lines, and then first option on the penalty kill, first option on the power play. He's one of those guys, one of the very few. What have you seen from him in these playoffs that is, you know, that he's kind of taken his game to another level?
0: Yeah, he has. I thought this regular season was kind of disappointing from him, just from when you look at his, I mean, he's a $12 million player. He's one of the best players in the league. He was still very good, but for what you expect from Mitch Marner, it was a little disappointing, and he has certainly elevated his game in these playoffs. I think he's been Vegas's best player pretty much every night, and by a pretty good margin. And to me, I always go back to game four in the Utah series. He hadn't scored a goal yet, and even though it had only been 3 games, it was already starting to become the, oh, Marner's not going to score in the playoffs. Here we go. And he scored a huge goal in that game, and it wasn't just that he scored, it was kind of how assertive and aggressive he was on that play. Eichel had just tired out the Mammoth defenders over a long shift, and then he goes for a change. Marner hops over the boards against tired defenders, and he just took the puck straight to the net, slap shot right by Vemelka. And after the game, he told me, like, I asked him what he's learned, and he said, I kind of have learned to just trust myself to shoot in certain situations. Like, I had a situation like that earlier in the series, and I decided to pass it. And that time I just said, screw it, and crushed the puck, and it went in the net. And all of a sudden, he's been attacking with a shot mentality way more over these last few games. He obviously has a hat trick. He's scored some huge goals, and he seems like he's looking for his shot more often. And not only does that lead to goals because he's got a good shot, but it also, I think, puts doubt into the goalie's mind about what he's going to do. You're not, as a goalie, you're not looking in your periphery trying to figure out who he's trying to pass to on the weak side. You actually have to respect and play against the potential that he's going to shoot it, and it's made the passing even more dangerous. So, yeah, he's been awesome. Like you said, he's on every unit for them. He has 4 shorthanded assists in these playoffs, which is absolutely insane. 4 shorthanded assists in a career is insane. He's done it in whatever 12 playoff games. It's pretty unreal. But yeah, he's been everything for this team in these playoffs.
1: A little quiet and unheralded, but anybody that has watched him play knows how effective he is. How much has Nick Dowd meant with regards? You talk about, I mean, obviously he's an incredible penalty killer, takes big face-offs, was a huge part. It was actually shocked that he was traded from Washington. But if you're going to get traded, not a bad place to show up. How has Nick Dowd fit in with the group?
0: Yeah, he's been great. He's helped them get that fourth line identity back to where they want it. The Golden Knights, back when they won the Cup a few years ago, that was one of the biggest strengths, was they had William Carrier on that line and Nick Waugh, and the fourth line was just, you could put them out there against anyone. And this year, before acquiring Dowd, the fourth line had struggled a lot. And he comes in, and he's such a good checking forward. You can give that line defensive zone starts all night long and not have to worry about them. They've been a difference maker in the first 2 series, and Dowd has led the way for them. They were great against Utah. Anaheim, they were kind of breaking even. It wasn't quite as good. It's going to be a much taller task against this Colorado team with insane depth. Obviously, Nick Waugh, who I just mentioned, is going to be on the other side now. They've got a lot more depth down the lineup than the first 2 opponents did, so it's going to be a bigger test for Dowd in that fourth line. But, yeah, they've been great.

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0: to everybody out there in the city of Toronto. 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Daniele Franceschi with you for the next hour, taking up to 3 p.m. Eastern time. This is the type of weather I can do. It's a little bit cooler. It's a little bit more manageable outside. Yesterday, day two of warm weather, and I was complaining. Yeah, that's my temperament. That's my temperature. There's a certain climate that I am best suited for, and the warm weather, not quite my cup of tea all the time. Okay, very excited to be joined in studio for the full hour today. Kind enough to stick around after his show, not on the air, but behind the scenes as the producer of the Fan Hockey Show. And of course, you hear him right here on our station routinely. It is Mike Gentile. Thank you, Mike, for jumping in. Thank you.
1: Well, thanks. Thanks for the invite. And you're right. A little cooler today. A little easier.
0: Is this more your speed?
1: Let's not complain.
0: This more your cup of tea?
1: You want to hear a weird story about the weather?
0: Sure.
1: That's connected that
0: sure.
1: I thought about last night. Take my kid to swimming lessons. Anyone ever done this when you take them to and you stay on the pool deck? It's like the hottest place on earth.
0: Yes.
1: Right? It's like the quickest way to suffocate yourself. And I'm sitting there and I look down, I got the flip-flops going, and I'm like, damn. Like, I wasn't thinking about it. Thank God I was prepared. But I'm like, we all got to pick up our toenail game at this time of year because our feet are on display. Like, I'm sitting there, like, everyone in these stands have a front row seat to the toes. And I'm like, it's not like the winter where you can go, like, a long time and not even trim them. Like, in the winter, you could just wait till they, you know, break a hole through a sock.
0: I didn't realize we were going to get on this subject.
1: I didn't realize either, but it was a definite thought.
0: That's an interesting
1: starting
0: point.
1: As I looked down and I thought, you know what? It's game time. You got to be ready for that.
0: Well, there you go. I hope
1: you... It could be embarrassing.
0: Now, did you perform?
1: I was fantastic.
0: There you go.
1: I was ready.
0: Have you had your espresso today? You're all set?
1: I've had two. You know what? I had an extra one to get ready for this segment. Even an extra one.
0: I wouldn't expect anything less. Okay, so I do want to start with baseball this afternoon. We got a laundry list of topics and items that we can cover over the next hour, but I want to start with baseball. Blue Jays lost last night again, back-to-back losses now to the Yankees, both by one run, both in which they led at one point and is now, you know, can be quantified as a blown lead loss. They have the most in Major League Baseball in that category. They have the worst record in one-run games in Major League Baseball, so not much going right for the Jays. And yesterday, kind of par for the course of what Monday felt like, which was a bit of a missed opportunity. Come out 3-0 lead. Dylan Cease doesn't have his best. You're a couple homers that the Yankees are able to deposit over the fences at Yankee Stadium. Lo and behold, you lose again, and it's a failed ninth inning rally. All of that is what we know. Do you know, by just without looking, Mike, off the top of your head, do you know what Aaron Judge's numbers are through the first two games of this series?
1: You want to guess? I did not, and he told me not to look.
0: Yeah, you want to guess randomly?

0: Two games. You want to take a random guess what you think he's got so far.
1: So it feels like over 300 hitting. 3-4 RBIs, maybe more, something like that. No? Or less?
0: Zero. It's nothing.
1: Zero. He's done zero.
0: So last night he went 0-3, scored a run. He struck out 3 times.
1: Right.
0: Monday night in the opener, he was 1-4. He also scored a run. So through 2 games of this series, 1-7, 2 runs scored, 3 strikeouts, and a walk. You would think if we came into a series, a 4-game set, and we'll see what transpires tonight. I mean, it's Treya Savage. You feel relatively good about his chances, obviously, and he dominated the Yankees in the postseason, so we'll see what happens there. But if we said, hey, through the first 2 games, Aaron Judge is 1-7, doesn't have a home run, and has struck out more than he's walked, you'd say, yeah, Jays must be doing all right.
1: he's no Ben Rice.
0: Well, that's, there you go. I guess this is the other piece of it right. For the Yankees, and this is why, you know, I talked to Hembo yesterday. He was on the show, and
1: I heard it. He was terrific.
0: He's great. And one of the reasons he actually feels like the Yankees have made an appreciable improvement compared to a year ago is the emergence of Ben Rice. Now that he's like the full-time first baseman and it's tapped into this offensive ceiling that we hadn't seen previously, feels like that's a big reason why the Yankees are even more dangerous this year. Probably true. But there's that piece of it because, as we know, Judge has been historically great against the Blue Jays. He was really good in the playoffs against the Jays a year ago.
1: Especially in Toronto.
0: Yes.
1: He mashes here. Right?
0: Especially at Rogers Center. Number 2, Jays had 9 hits last night. Were there any of the extra base variety? Zip.
1: The Jays have more singles than Crocodile Rock.
0: Unbelievable.
1: If I have to do a little way back throwback.
0: Wow, that's a good one.
1: That's a good one.
0: I do know. I'm familiar with that one.
1: If you know, you know.
0: I am familiar with that one. Holy. When did that come out? When did Crocodile Rock come out, Mike? When was that song released?
1: Well, no, I'm talking about the nightclub. The Croc.
0: Oh, I thought you were talking about the music.
1: No, I was
0: when
1: big,
0: was that? Who's the
1: big
0: artist?
1: Singles place. Crocodile Rock is Elton John.
0: Elton John, thank you. Yes. I thought that's... Oh, so you're even...
1: Buddy, I'm
0: way
1: going even,
0: over my head.
1: I'm even going harder in the paint.
0: Wow.
1: In terms of the singles, but it did not feel like 9 hits, I'll tell you that much.
0: It did not. So 9 hits, all singles. Jays with runners in scoring position. Monday night, 1-9, stranded 5. Tuesday, which was last night, 4-11, they left 9 guys on base. For the series, they're 5-20 with runners in scoring position. And of course, if you do the math, they've stranded 14 base runners. They've left 14 men on through the first 2 games of the series. A lot of what we've talked about, a lot of what I just mentioned, the hits, the overall offensive profile of this team, the lack of hitting with runners in scoring position, a lot of that was way, way different a year ago. And that's why they're sitting here and they're 21-27 as of today. I wanted to ask you this question to start off, and I'll let you go where you can take it wherever you want. But I felt like it would be good to do the kind of the concernometer, the concern index with you. I'm going to ask you 2 of them. One is going to be specific to the Jays as a collective, as a team, okay? And then I'll leave the second one for the next piece of this. But on a scale of 1 to 10, you tell me, how concerned are you? What is the number you would associate with where the Jays find themselves 48 games in?
1: The first number, so I got to be honest, what popped in my head was 7. That was the first number that popped in. Because it definitely feels like it's like bad results, but good reasoning. Like if they were healthy and everyone was there and they had this record, you'd be like, well, I guess it's not their year. And so you could use the excuse of the injuries, I think, as one. And you could say, hey, when everyone's back, we'll see. But I don't know about you, but every night, like, doesn't it feel like 2 steps forward, 12 steps back?
0: Yep.
1: Every time you think they're going to gain an inch, they go back. And you can't manage this. You can't strategize this. Lucky bounces, good luck, all those sort of things is not something you could build on, but it happens, right? Like last year against the Yankees, everything broke their way and they ended up winning that tiebreaker, which changed the trajectory of the entire playoff run, right? It just went in their direction. So if this was last year, they would have won one of those 2 games we saw.
0: Sure.
1: And now they're 0-2. So I think the level of concern, I think it's also, how about this? It is too late to say it's too early. Like, the it's early thing is over.
0: Agreed.
1: What's
0: Agreed.
1: Saving them, but there's 2 things saving them. They're going to have a lot of additions to the roster when guys are back and healthy.

0: and no one else is really running away with it in the AL. So they're in the hunt. And at some point, math is going to start to play a factor. Maybe it's the second half. Like maybe it's post-All-Star break. But didn't you feel like the beginning of this Yankees series was like the second start of the season for them? Like, this feels like the real start of the season. Like, now it really matters game to game. So seven to answer your original question. How about you?
1: I had the same number, actually.
0: No
1: I
0: way. Did.
1: When I came up with this and I was thinking about it earlier today, I thought it would be fitting to do it with you. But the number I had in mind was seven. Because I think there are some real flaws that are starting to manifest and show themselves. And the injury situation has obviously progressed to the point where when you look at the pitching, forget about the position player side. The offense we know is a problem. They can't score right now. They can't hit the ball out of the ballpark. They don't hit with runners in scoring position. All things that they did extremely well a year ago. All things that helped them reach Game 7 of the World Series. But even from a pitching perspective right now, they've got three reliable guys they can trust in the rotation. Then they've got four and five that are legit, just question marks. Open-ended answers every single time that spot comes around in the rotation right now. So that puts a lot of pressure on, and we're going to see the third guy tonight in Trey Yesavage, but it puts pressure on Yesavage, Gausman, Cease to be essentially near perfect every time they go out there.
0: There's no margin for error when they start a game.
1: And so yesterday, Cease doesn't have his A-plus stuff,
0: right.
1: But you're not going to pin a loss on him, per se, because he's been so darn good through his first 6 weeks as a Blue Jay. That just illustrates to me how narrow, you talked about the margins, how thin they really are for them in terms of being able to have the wiggle room to overcome a lot of their flaws. And then you get into the frustration of when your best guys aren't going, there's really not much that you can criticize the manager for. Like, what, and this is the offensive side of it. Took the time to criticize John Schneider a little bit when it came to the deployment of certain arms in the bullpen. And, you know, maybe a year ago, the way he handled Monday night would have actually translated into a win. He would have pressed the Yariel Rodriguez button, and it would have worked in 2025. It didn't happen on Monday night. It backfired, right? But generally speaking, when your $500 million player in Vladimir Guerrero Jr. has three home runs, and George Springer, who's 36 years old but had a resurgent 2025, is now again hitting near the Mendoza line, there's only so much that you can do. There's only so much you can squeeze out of your team. And I'm not sure that they're just simply two guys returning from the IL away from being right back there. The quality of baseball has not been great. They are not the same team. They are not playing at a level that is commensurate with what helped them get to where they were a year ago in winning 94 games and winning a division.
0: Yeah, I feel we're on the precipice of injuries are now an excuse and not a reality, because injuries don't excuse sloppy play, errors, all that sort of, like, sloppy play. Injuries don't excuse blown leads and blown saves and all that sort of stuff. And to be honest, Springer was hurt. He's back. He hasn't looked the same, but he's back. Mm-hmm. Barger was out. He's back. I mean, the real injury that hurt them the most was Kirk not being there. And the impact of Kirk on this team hurts them in terms of his bat, in terms of managing those games and all that sort of thing. So that's definitely one that you feel. But I think we're past the point to just point at injuries alone. I think it's one of the main reasons, right? But I'm not sure it's number one. And I heard something today from Caleb Joseph this morning on the morning show. He's like, did you know the Jays are the only team in Major League Baseball today that does not have an 800 OPS hitter on it? Like, another depressing offensive stat. They cannot hit. Like, it's so simple. We're back to where we were a couple years ago.
1: Yep.
0: And you've seen it with Texas, Arizona. A lot of teams get that World Series hangover. And maybe that's just it. Maybe the run of last year, they ran out of gas, they ran out of luck. Mm. All those things. I just don't think we want to label it yet, because

0: We haven't really seen their full roster compete yet. If we do and the results are the same, then you can start talking that way. But doesn't it start, like, doesn't it at least look like that? Doesn't it look like a team that the best label is maybe it's not your year?
1: Yeah, yeah.
0: 100%. Which is weird because the talent's there. They're still in it. They're still in striking distance. Like, they're not out of it at all. And there's a lot to come still with other, you know, pitchers coming back. We haven't seen Bieber pitch yet. So there's a lot of optimism, but it's starting to feel like a hangover year more than anything else.
1: It started day one of spring training. Day one of spring training, the first Zoom call that John Schneider had with the assembled media, this is the day before they opened camp, he had to rhyme off a bunch of injury updates. It started with, yeah, well, Treya Savage isn't going to begin the season. He's going to have a slow, delayed ramp up. Well, Shane Bieber, he's also going to begin the year on the IL. Yeah. This was a month before the season even started, and which we had heard some of those murmurs in the offseason. But, yeah, he's going to begin the year on the IL. You know, our boy Anthony Santander, our pal, our fellow.
0: Tony Taters.
1: He's going to be on the shelf for most of the year, if not the entire year.
0: Also hurt the team. Like, we forget, those were 40 home runs penciled in.
1: Totally.
0: Sorry, and you didn't get that.
1: That all happened day one of spring training before they even threw a baseball, before they even played catch as a team.
0: But Berríos, made like he needs surgery.
1: Yeah, Jose Berríos is now going to have, he's having the procedure today. And we'll see in terms of the severity and the length of time, but look at what's gone on there. So it's just snowballed from that point onwards. That being said, though, Mike, they are running a payroll north of $300 million, right? Like, they're running a massive payroll here. If it's not 300, it's in that 280 to 300 range. I can't remember right off the top of my head. It's a significant amount of money invested in this roster.
0: Was it fifth in the majors, somewhere it's in that range?
1: 100%. They're right up there with the heavy hitters of the sport. Yohendrick Pinango is hitting fifth. Respectfully. Like, I think he's been an awesome story. And he's, the fact that Yohendrick Pinango, or Pinango, however you pronounce it, the fact that it's May 20th and Pinango is your best offensive player, that's a problem. That's
0: a
1: problem.
0: Yeah, a team with that payroll, that's not the guy you want to be looking forward to coming up to bat.
1: So this was the second piece of it then, because there's the one guy that everybody, we continue to circle around, and now it's become aggressive topic of discussion, a more pressing item that day-to-day we've had to focus on. It is Vladimir Guerrero Jr. I thought we were way beyond this stuff. I really did. I thought we were going to be well beyond the narrative of talking about Vladdy going through these extended, you know, these extended droughts and offensive funks, because I thought last year that October run really would have unlocked something, but just taking the weight.
0: Felt like the door opened to a new Vlad.
1: Doesn't seem like that's worked.
0: No.
1: You tell me on our scale of 1 to 10, the overall concern level, the concern rating for Vladimir Guerrero Jr.
0: Well, it's got to be right there with the team in that 7 mark, but maybe higher. Because here's the thing. I've always said, you can criticize the stats. You don't have to rip the person. And you don't have to criticize and constantly bring up his salary, right? Because everything he does is about the $500 million. Truthfully, the stats don't matter if he was paid $500, $400, or $150. The reality is, though, when you do get paid the $500, it does come up. That's part of the business, right? And so that's kind of sitting all there. This is the time for him to step up when things aren't starting great, when people are injured. And it hasn't happened. And the body language isn't good. The selection of hits, you know, especially with runners on base. Like, you got to, like you talked about aircraft carriers yesterday on your mm-hmm. show. Like you got to, like, we're not saying every single at bat. You got to have one at bat in a game where you knock in two runs. Thank you. Hey, a 3-run homer. How about that? Thank you very much. You see none of it. And what's happening with him, I was mentioning this earlier, it kind of reminds me of the Austin Matthews coddling. And I think Matthews was an overwhelming coddle. But I feel with Vlad, it's like, hey, he's not hitting home runs. Yeah, but the velo. Hey, he's not hitting home runs. Right, but he's hitting the ball really hard. Hey, he's not hitting home runs. You know, the average is good. He's not hitting home runs. You know, when looking at him, He's actually more of a line drive hitter than a home.

0: Well, then what is it? So, listen, I'm not obsessed with the home runs, but he's got to have a ton of RBI.
1: Sure.
0: I want that guy, when he comes to the plate, to be the cash-in guy. I don't care if it's a line drive. But you can't sit there now and say, you know what, Vlad's up, run around third, might see a sack fly here. That's what it's become.
1: Yeah. Or, well, 100%, last two nights, ninth inning, game on the line, he's had opportunities in back-to-back games to make an impact. Monday night, he rolls over and grounds out to end the ball game with runners on. And last night, with one out, he hits a sack fly. Now, mind you, then there's the argument of, you know, well, I mean, yes, he cashes the run. Even in that spot last night, you want to talk about an alternate timeline where the 25 Jays probably would have capitalized. Ernie Clement would have went second to third on that fly ball instead of staying at second, which then would have had the, on the Varsho hit, he probably would have scored. So you keep that in mind, too. But I'm totally there with you when it comes to Guerrero. I think for me, the number's probably higher. I would put it, for me, it's in that 8 or 9 range.
0: Yeah.
1: It's absolutely up there.
0: His stats look like he's injured. That's how bad the stats
1: are. It's just the lack of slug is of the utmost concern. He's being compensated to be that middle of the order bat that doesn't necessarily need to hit 40 homers. He doesn't.
0: No.
1: But you got to be producing at a pace of, you know, can you give me 30? Can you give me 25 to 30 every single year? And right now, as we sit here today, I mean, he's on pace for 10, which is absurd. Last year he had 23. If not for the October where he was absolutely nuclear, the conversation would be a lot different. It would have been a continuation of what we've talked about for essentially 2 years at this point. Vladdy's good. Can you count on him consistently? Where's the power? Why does he always go through these extended dry spells? We've had this running dialogue when it comes to Vladimir Guerrero.
0: He's way below expectation. And you name me someone who's had a more disappointing season, maybe other than Eric Lauer.
1: Oh, there's one guy. In baseball?
0: No. On the Jays.
1: On the Jays, it's probably Vladdy. But if I'm going to even go across baseball, you want to think about the traditional stars that are in baseball, the names that get mentioned when they, you know, talk about the most popular or most famous baseball players on the planet. The one guy who's having a worse, factually worse start to the season than Vladdy is Fernando Tatis Jr., his fellow Dominican right. teammate, in fact.
0: And I wonder about that long playoff run, then the WBC, all that stuff. Like, is there something to be gleaned from that? Because, I don't know, like, he seems out of gas. He seems, I don't know, he just, like, the energy's not there with him. He always, carried himself in a very positive manner.
1: Yeah.
0: He always carried himself with a smile when everyone else was frowning. You know what I mean? And you kind of, he showed a lot of those leadership capabilities, and I think he still has them. You don't lose that over time, except this year, it feels like he's the one frowning when you watch these games.
1: Yeah, that's a good point.
0: I think he's the most disappointing player on the team.
1: Right now, based on where the expectations were set.
0: Other than being injured, you tell me. Lauer's had a miserable year.
1: Oh, yeah.
0: Hoffman's had a bad year.
1: That's why
0: year
1: he's
0: too.
1: Gone.
0: But Hoffman's shown some signs.
1: Sure.
0: But with Vlad, like, it's bad, man.
1: No, it's been, so, he's gotten every opportunity possible, and he will continue to get every opportunity imaginable. Because there's a price tag and there are expectations obviously attached to it. That's why, I mean, you know, we can quibble with, you can quibble with bullpen deployment. I found it comical that yesterday they opted to use Mason Fluharty, but on Monday night when they were up by 2 runs and needed somebody to save the day, they wouldn't go to Fluharty. And then funny enough, the guy that he would have faced on Monday, which would have been Aaron Judge instead of Yuriel Rodriguez, he ends up facing Judge yesterday and strikes him out while down 2 runs in the 7th inning. How poetic is that? One night to the next. But you can quibble with those things. It's just difficult when you're kind of dealing with a short deck in general. And somebody you mentioned on the text line, you know, Nathan Lucas not being there is another underrated absence. I totally agree. You watch Jesus Sanchez play defense in right field, you're thinking, oh boy, you could desperately use
0: one
1: Nathan
0: more name
1: Lucas.
0: For you. You want to talk about like disappointing seasons? Davis Schneider's right there.
1: Oh my God, he's got 3 hits, Mike, since April 15th. 3 hits in 25 games.
0: And I don't know how you fix that because you can't non-swing your way out of a problem. Like he's swinging at every.

0: Everything. He's swinging and missing and everything. So it's not a strategy to stop swinging, to get yourself out of it. But my goodness, he'd be on that list too. And it's funny because when those guys do well, you're like, you need that guy on your team for the clubhouse.
1: Yeah.
0: And I'm going to quote our good buddy Kevin Barker many times. Barker's like, all that stuff does not mean what you think it does. Mm-hmm. It's all about the performance. And it's true. When he's not delivering, I don't care how popular he is with the team or with the fans, it ain't working. So he's having a miserable year. And then you just compound that to everything else we've been saying. Right? So there's no one like, let me ask you this. Who's been above themselves this year?
1: Wow. So I mean,
0: over-deliver. Like Okamoto recently is on that list for me. Slower start.
1: You know who those guys are? They're the guys that prior to April 20th, we probably would have never thought of. It's your Brandon Valenzuela.
0: Yeah.
1: It's your Yohendrick Penango.
0: Yeah.
1: Those are the guys that have actually over-delivered.
0: Right.
1: Other than that, there is not a single guy that was on our radar coming into this season that has exceeded expectations in any way.
0: I got one more name, though.
1: Cease in a sense, but not, I mean,
0: I think he's right at expectation.
1: Yeah, like they paid him to be that type of guy.
0: I feel like we're doing our employee reviews here. He meets the expectations. He's above. He's below.
1: Yeah, below expectations.
0: I would almost throw Louis Varland out there.
1: That's a good one. Sure. I mean, what more can he do, right?
0: You know, and this is a weird one. I'm wondering about this deployment of the bullpen. So baseball for years and years was the least progressive sport.
1: Mm-hmm.
0: They decided to move the bases. They decided to put in a clock. They decided now closers could become openers. Remember when that whole thing started?
1: Tampa Bay Rays.
0: An opener. What the heck is an opener?
1: Hat tip to the Tampa Bay Rays.
0: And I love how you could kind of turn things upside down. And so I'm wondering, imagine there's a game, because now the Jays are in this committee, this bullpen by committee. What if it's you're going into the seventh inning and you're up 2-1?
1: Yeah.
0: Like tonight, you're like facing the Yankees. You're up 2-1 in the seventh inning. Do you want to dink around for six outs and then bring your closer out? You could argue that the closer should start appearing earlier in games. So I put this to Barker yesterday. He liked the idea. He thought it all depends on who's in the lineup and who's up at bat in that next inning. So if the heart of the order is set to be faced in the ninth inning, maybe you do that. But if it's the meat of the order in the seventh inning, then maybe a Varland does come out. So I just think there's something interesting about how bullpens are being used. And I think the Jays, because of this committee, could be at that leading edge. We can kind of go with anyone at that time.
1: I think we've seen them be really malleable in that respect.
0: Right.
1: Like not just this year, but even going back to the success of a year ago. Obviously, Hoffman was more tied to that ninth inning rule specifically.
0: We're moving away from it, not with the team.
1: In general.
0: How
1: many true closers are there?
0: It's Mason Miller.
1: Okay. So it's like, and then who else? Right?
0: I mean, that's
1: you know what
0: guy.
1: I mean? So that guy is absolutely, without a shadow of a doubt, the pure definition of right now closer. You're going to stick him in the ninth no matter what. You might use him for a four out save if you need, or five. Like,
0: yeah,
1: for sure. But then how many other guys are out there that fit the mold that way?
0: That's why I think 7, 8, 9 should be kind of viewed the same. Because if you could trust a guy to be your setup guy in the seventh, it doesn't mean he can't get it done in the ninth.
1: Well, there's a fancy term for it. Now it's, we don't talk about 7, 8, 9 as like, you know, it's winning time. It's, you know, we call it leverage.
0: Oh, the leverage.

0: Corbin's been a nice pickup. I would agree. I think you put him on the list of
1: based on what
0: pleasant
1: you expected,
0: surprises.
1: Absolutely.
0: 100%. That's a very good one. 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Include your name and location, and we will give you a shout-out on our text line. Mike, why don't we take a break? When we come back, we'll do a little bit of basketball, talk about what happened last night with the Knicks and the Cavaliers.
1: Yep.
0: And there was a topic in particular that dovetails nicely off of what we saw last night. So I'm eager to chat about that with you here as we continue on Sportsnet today. Mike Gentile in studio with me this afternoon. I am Daniele Franceschi. More of Sportsnet today coming up after the break right here on Sportsnet 590 The Fan.
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0: here on Sportsnet today, Sportsnet 590, The Fan. Final segment. Daniele Franceschi with you alongside my good pal Mike Gentile. Kind enough to stick around for the hour here on this Wednesday afternoon. We have some breaking news, by the way, so I do want to share this before we talk a little bit about what happened last night.
1: I don't even know about it.
0: It did just happen, and I alerted you, though. I did alert you.
1: Okay.
0: You're trying to sell it, but I did alert you. Aaron Rodgers saying that this is going to be it. 100% confirming this is it for me. One more year, 2026 will be his final NFL season. Makes sense, obviously. I mean, it felt like we were pretty close to him retiring after this past NFL season. But he made it very clear that one of the real driving forces in him coming back to play another season, what is it, year 21, 22, whatever it is, it's crazy, was actually Mike McCarthy being hired by the Pittsburgh Steelers to be their head coach, which, of course, he's replacing Mike Tomlin. But that move in and of itself was enough of an incentive to have Aaron Rodgers return to Pittsburgh. But he's going to get himself a nice little retirement tour, Mike. There you go.
1: Well, if there's ever a guy that wanted to go stadium by stadium asking people to kiss the fingers,
0: oh, that's the guy. Yeah, 100%. What's Chicago going to look like? Does he play in Chicago? Zsa, can you check the schedule for us and see if the Steelers...
1: The team that he owns?
0: Yeah, because last year they played the Bears. So I would imagine...
1: I don't think they faced them this year.
0: Because it's AFC-NFC, right? So that would make sense if they didn't play them. Missed opportunity, though.
1: He's also far away from any kind of positive retirement tour.
0: See, they don't. So thank you, confirming. Zsa, our man behind the glass, Ethan Gamore, our producer, says no go on the Steelers and the Bears. So that means whenever Pittsburgh has their bye week, Aaron Rodgers needs to make a visit to Chicago so he can grace them with their presence one more time, and they can honor him the right way, which is booing him mercilessly out of the building. Or maybe it's the opposite. Maybe they give him a standing ovation. Either way, we know Aaron Rodgers, this will be it for him in 2026. So there you go. There's some news on this Wednesday afternoon. Basketball was great last night. Okay, game one, Eastern Conference Finals. The Knicks, first time. Well, they're chasing their first finals appearance since 1999. They're back in the conference final for the second straight year. And last year was disappointing. They lost to the Pacers in six. Indy was a huge surprise. Of course, it ends up resulting in Tom Thibodeau losing his job. This year, the conference finals started out kind of similarly in terms of there was all this energy and excitement and juice. They were kind of really flat and laid an egg until the fourth quarter. And the 22-point comeback happens against the Cavaliers.
1: 40-11 run.
0: Ridiculous.
1: To close the game.
0: It's ridiculous. Nuts. Now, they got some help from Kenny Atkinson. Okay, Kenny Atkinson, who's been in this league a long time.
1: Kenny, who is very proud of his team, by the way.
0: He must have fell asleep at the wheel, okay, because he decided amidst a historic run, historic comeback in the final 7 minutes of this basketball game, he said, I got two timeouts. I'm just going to keep those suckers tucked away in my pocket.
1: It's like he came back to the bench and said, oh my God, how long was I in the bathroom?
0: What happened?
1: What happened?
0: Had
1: no response.
0: Unbelievable. I was.
1: You could lose a game. You could lose a.

0: You know, you could, but sometimes a loss feels like it'll break a team. I don't know. We'll see what happens in game two, but well, man, there's a case to be made that that loss broke the Cavs.
1: There was a shot of the ESPN cameras following some of the Cavs players through the as they were going through the tunnel back towards the locker room. And you don't get this shot or this level of access, I find, in a lot of different arenas. But it's so, I guess where the locker rooms are located at MSG, the hallway and the proximity to the court must be really close. So therefore, they have clearance to put cameras there. Because you literally saw all the Cavs players. The first guy was Donovan Mitchell. You saw them all make the short walk through the tunnel, turn right, and then they're in this hallway, and it's literally like a two-minute walk before they get to the locker room. And they followed them all the way. And Mitchell looked like he was just, I mean, he was stunned, right? Like, didn't realize, like, what happened? How did this happen? And then the James Harden reaction was equally as funny in a way because, well, I found it more humorous than I can't empathize with Harden in any way. But he was just shaking his head, like almost like in disbelief. And I found that funny because the two biggest MVPs, in addition to Jalen Brunson, for helping the Knicks win that game yesterday, one was Kenny Atkinson, and then number two was James Harden. So they
0: yeah,
1: had
0: the Knicks
1: a big
0: gave
1: hand.
0: Each one of them a game ball.
1: They said, thank you. Mike Brown was like, he was very blunt, transparent after the game in his post-game presser. Said, it's no secret. We were absolutely hunting James Harden in the fourth quarter in overtime. And that's exactly what they did. But that's secondary. So the basketball was good. But this was the topic I hit on that I wanted to chat with you about today. The atmosphere at MSG is really special. Okay, it's really special. And I think it's especially unique with the Knicks. The Rangers, don't get me wrong, it's great, but there's something different about Knicks playoff basketball at the Garden.
0: The courtside celebrities, yeah. In the action.
1: Yeah. The Mecca, right?
0: Yeah.
1: Place goes nuts, obviously, in the fourth quarter overtime as this comeback occurs. And now everybody's, they went from thinking, boy, we're going to be such a, they, in the span of 7.5 minutes, Mike, that crowd went from thinking, boy, we're done, to thinking they're going to sweep the Cavs. That's how much it turned around. But it got me thinking about the best playoff atmospheres, playoff venues in pro sports, North American pro sports.
0: No, North American.
1: The big four, the ones we think of traditionally.
0: When you asked me this question earlier, I'm like, I can't believe you just did that. Because I had a conversation, like I do many times with myself, about last week. And I'm watching these Habs games with the torch. And I'm like, this is unreal.
1: Yes.
0: Like, I'm like, first off, in hockey, you can't beat it. Montreal's at the top of that list.
1: There's
0: no place that could beat what they're doing. And by the way, I'm going to give you a scenario that would rip the roof off of a building. Could you imagine if Montreal advances to the Stanley Cup to face the Colorado Avalanche?
1: Oh, boy.
0: And number 33, Patrick Waugh, walks in that building. The building would implode. They would have to play the game at a neutral site rink. It would be insane. But anyway, I was thinking about it last week. I'm like, there's nothing that could match this. There's no building that can match this. And then I really thought to myself, I guess the only other place would be MSG. And MSG and the Knicks. You know, and within basketball, I'd put MSG number one.
1: Agreed.
0: I'd probably put the Garden number two.
1: Yes.
0: Boston
1: yes.
0: has a different feel. Playoff games there. And you know what's a sneaky pick? A sneaky little pick.
1: Let's hear it.
0: Right under our nose is the city of Toronto.
1: Those are the three.
0: I'm not saying it as yep. as a Raptors fan, as a Toronto. Look at it. And you could judge this by what other people's, not people that live here, what other people say. Raptors, you think about, so you mentioned atmosphere. So I could throw back and say, well, define it. Like, what does that mean? Is it right. loud?
1: Yeah.
0: They cheer everywhere. Like, what's the difference? And you have an advantage at an MSG because the building's bigger. I look at a place like Soldier Field as a great example, Chicago. They haven't been good. We haven't even seen the potential of that kind of mecca before, right?
1: Yep.
0: So you don't see it. So imagine they were any good. So here it's like you're at a disadvantage because Scotiabank's not as old or as nostalgic as these other places. But when it gets rocking in the NBA playoffs, ask LeBron, ask anyone else. So I would kind of have them there.
1: I would agree. Those are the three that I had for the NBA.
0: What about hockey? What do you got?
1: Boston, Toronto, MSG. Hockey, I definitely had Montreal.

0: I think Montreal is far and away number one.
1: Right.
0: But the other one that I sneakily thought, you know, because I was going through it in my mind and trying to come up with different answers or scenarios. It's a challenging exercise because I don't know that there's anything that quite measures up, obviously, that way. The one I really liked this year in the playoffs was Minnesota. Minnesota barn was bananas. Like electric.
1: You know, it's funny you say that. I'm going to go in a very similar area geographically. I put Winnipeg pretty high on that list.
0: Oh, that's a good one, too.
1: Out of the building. I mean, any of the Canadian teams. But I think that's an interesting one. And then you wanted me to go through
0: your NFL and Major League Baseball.
1: So Major League Baseball is very interesting because I was really thinking about it for a minute. And once again, right under our nose is the city of Toronto. I wouldn't put them first, but I think the Jays are possibly in that top three. Once again, not me, not you, not anyone that lives here.
0: Okay.
1: I'm talking about interviews I've seen, people we've talked to that are not from Toronto. Like you and I have been down to the Rogers Centre when the visiting team comes in, and they all say, this place rocks in the playoffs. Yeah. It's a tough place to win. So I'd probably put Yankee Stadium at the top because there's nothing that quite feels like that in the playoffs. I think Philly's another big one in terms of atmosphere. But, it's definitely
0: Philly's
1: not.
0: A good one.
1: Yeah, it's not Tampa Bay or Colorado, I'll tell you that much.
0: I didn't have Philly on my list. Funny enough, I forgot about
1: that. Fenway's got to be there, I guess.
0: I put the two I wrote down were Fenway and Wrigley. And the reason I put Fenway and Wrigley on the as my two primary choices, Yankee Stadium would have been number one. However, I do feel like there's something different about this version of Yankee Stadium versus the old Yankee Stadium, the original Yankee Stadium.
1: They tried to recreate it, much like the Bell Center is a number two of the Montreal Forum.
0: Sure.
1: That recreation feels more legit. This one, and maybe it's because George Steinbrenner died, it's definitely more corporate than the previous one. Maybe it's no Rivera, no Jeter, but there is something that's kind of missing.
0: It just feels like a little bit.
1: It's like it's close, different. But not there. Yeah.
0: Whereas with Fenway and Wrigley Field, it's the original ground of
1: there's
0: where
1: no
0: all
1: runaway
0: this,
1: winner in baseball.
0: No, I don't think so. I think you're right. There can be baseball is great. It's conducive to this because when you have moments, it's so easy for those stadiums to and fan bases to get up for it. And we've seen it here in Toronto, right? Like Rogers Center, as you mentioned, it's a great choice. I mean, it's a great one. There's also a part of me that does think I will give the edge in baseball to the outdoor stadiums in colder climates. Okay, I will because I can't ever look at Chavez Ravine in LA, for as iconic as it is, and say, yeah, Dodger Stadium is, wow, boy, that's just one of the best. It's like,
1: you know,
0: what?
1: I thought about it, and it never gave me that vibe.
0: No, it doesn't. It's a great cathedral of baseball, but it doesn't, I don't think, resonate the same way as those other venues in cold climates.
1: The old Busch Stadium in St. Louis would be high on that list.
0: For sure. Yeah. Some great moments in that stadium. Absolutely. 100%. I like that. NFL-wise, this is right up your alley.
1: Right at my
0: Football,
1: alley.
0: What comes to mind?
1: So there's a few. I'll give you my runners up because then I think there's an obvious choice. And it took a while to admit it because I don't like the team. So you have to admit it. Mile High is a runner up for me. That's always been a great spot. And I think a place that could be argued number one has to be Arrowhead. Arrowhead is right there. But I think the atmosphere and everything else, I mean, they have a flag to commemorate it. It's probably got to be Seattle.
0: That's the one for me.
1: They got a flag that says it, the 12th man.
0: Yep, that's
1: the
0: one.
1: And you watch games in the earthquake and beast mode and all that sort of stuff. I don't know. It's kind of hard to beat. And what's weird is the NFL, it feels like in the last 10 years, every team got a new jersey and a new stadium. And it all looks the same. And you've really lost that feel. So we'll see. I hope Highmark Stadium with the Bills has a chance because it's still outdoors. It has a chance to stand out from the rest. Because the other ones are these giant, like, shopping malls, whether it's Vegas, Dallas, Los Angeles,
0: the LA ones, yep.
1: You know, they all kind of look and feel the same and that sort of thing. But Arrowhead is definitely up there because it's loud. Mile High always gave you that feel. There's a different atmosphere. But I would say, yeah, the Chiefs fans and all that would be, if not one, two, but Seattle, you have to give it to them.
0: I think that's a really good point that you raise about the idea of hopefully in Buffalo, keep maintaining some degree of the charm of what

0: at Old Stadium represented. I think that's important. Part of what made it unique to go and attend a game and be a part of that experience in Buffalo, right? Be in there with Bills Mafia, or even if you're a visiting fan going in there, I mean, good luck with that. But still, being experiencing it, it was the charm of there's a lot of character in the building. And so when you get these newer stadiums, how does that affect what is the overall atmosphere and experience? That's a that will be an interesting case study this year, actually, for the Buffalo Bills.
1: They put so much time behind these because they're worth so much money. So Nissan Stadium, the new Titans home, they've actually reduced, like, it's a very small total. I think it's barely in the 60,000 range. But what they've done is they've made the seats 18% closer to the field. They want to create a different atmosphere, since we're talking atmosphere and environment. And with the Bills, they spent so much money, Daniele, to keep it outdoors. But they invested all the money in the tarp, protecting the fans, protecting the seats from being full of snow, the heating in the building. They've essentially cut it in half and say the field is going to be like the old stadium, but the seats are going to be like new stadiums. And they put a lot of time and technology into it.
0: And they same thing, reduced capacity, obviously better amenities, all of those features that you get in a lot of these new stadiums. Interesting. I'm glad we did that exercise.
1: That's fun.
0: I got one more before we go here because we got about 5 minutes left. Conference finals in the NHL start today. Stanley Cup playoffs, conference final. It's the Western Conference final that gets going tonight. Vegas and

0: than a week waiting for this matchup. Here in Toronto, I think if you're a Leaf fan, people are grappling with two different potential realities here. One is Montreal could end up being the team, maybe, that hoists the Stanley Cup and ends the drought of Canadian teams in the Stanley Cup final, winning and bringing home the Stanley Cup. Or on the other side, you have, well, you got Mitch Marner in the Western Conference final for the first time in his career with the Vegas Golden Knights playing, of course, the Colorado Avalanche. I'm actually a little bit surprised, color me a little bit surprised, that there's been as much oxygen and energy invested in this stuff. I am. I know you're like, you've been eager. You like talking about this stuff. A lot of people seem like they get wrapped up in it.
1: Entire hour on this tomorrow. Why not?
0: A lot of people get wrapped up in it.
1: Right.
0: But I don't know, Mike. For me, it's just, I honestly could care less.
1: You know what's funny? When you
2: know what really grinds my gears?
0: Yeah, it's a little different. I just don't care.
1: No, what's funny is a lot of people, what's worse for Leafs? Like, what does Leafs Nation think of this or that? And then part of you is going to say, who cares what they think? They're out. Live your life. So I do see your point. I threw this out in the office, and I'm amazed that most people think the worst thing that could happen,
0: the worst outcome
1: is Montreal winning the cup. And I don't agree with that at all.
2: This is my nightmare.
1: I think it's Marner for most people. Think about it. You can hate the Habs.
0: Right.
1: But the Habs don't make you act weird. Mitch Marner makes people act weird, deranged, obsessed,
0: yeah,
1: angry. Like the emotions that guy invokes in people is unparalleled. So I don't know. Like, I'm not a hardcore member within the group of Leafs Nation, but if I was, that would be a word. Like, if you had to ask which one is worse, it would be that one. And then I guess to your point, do you put any oxygen into it? I mean, I guess you're just trying to make it more entertaining. You're trying to find something out of it. But I would say, as much as people hate the Habs, if you're a Canadian, a true Canadian, and you watch that Canadian Cup streak end, and you see the scenes there, it's going to be hard to look at that and say, man, I hate that. I wish that was Carolina.
0: There will be some people that...
1: They'll say it publicly.
0: There will be people that
1: they'll
0: do
1: say
0: that.
1: It publicly, but privately, in your heart, you can't hate it.
0: I am so, what's...
1: Privately, not publicly.
0: No, yeah, what's the word for it? I'm very neutral on this subject. It doesn't move me.
1: So you have no oxygen for either?
0: It does not move me one way or the other. Maybe because I don't have as harsh of an opinion of Mitch Marner as other people, and what transpired and how things went down, etc. But I'm actually amazed that it's not the other way around, right? Like, well, you did the straw poll
1: right
0: here in our building.
1: And everyone was like, Habs winning is the worst. And I'm like, I don't see it for a minute.
0: It's interesting. Like, I don't know.
1: Actually, to your point.
0: But people seem like they are wrapped up in
1: this.
0: They are interested.
1: To your point about the oxygen, where I agree with you 100%, I was amazed that people still feel that vile.
0: Well,
1: like,
0: I
1: thought people would have moved on.
0: No.
3: I despise that dude.
1: Or moved on more than
0: Derek
1: they have.
0: Derek Brandeo behind the glass.
1: But over the top, like, it's like overboard.
0: I think, you know what it is? I think it's just the overall lingering bitterness of the Maple Leafs. They haven't sniffed a conference final in more than two decades. They had, what is it, two playoff series wins, correct? In this era, which was supposed to be potentially the quote-unquote golden era.
1: The Knights and the Habs have won as many series this year than the Leafs have won in the Matthews
0: in a decade.
1: Era.
0: In a decade.
1: In the era.
0: So it's bitterness. That's the explanation. That's all I can come
1: for
0: up
1: sure.
0: with. Because if you're a fan of the Toronto Maple Leafs, you know what I would be concerned about right now? Who's going to be the next head coach? Hey, are you drafting Gavin McKenna first overall? Hey, what are you doing with this roster that is a bit of a mess, especially with an old

0: up next, you got Jays, Yankees, and the start of the Western Conference Final tonight in the National Hockey League. Enjoy the rest of your Wednesday. Talk to you all later. Bye-bye.
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4: 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We're jamming in a lot of platforms for an hour.
5: To hear our...
4: So we sometimes complain we're going to run out of things to talk about, but then after every hour, we're like, yeah, we could have said more.
5: Yeah. Fabro's listening. Things happen. Things continue to happen.
4: Things happen a lot. And this hour of Real Kipper and Bourne brought to you by Bet365, Nick Kiprios, Justin Bourne, Sammy McKee, Jake the Snake Schultz, Derek Brandeo, and we will definitely jam for the next hour. So many places to start, including the Western Conference.
5: Kale McCarr, man.
4: Kale McCarr news. But, for the most part, that has to be the hottest story right now is the team that's favored going into the Final Four by maybe a country mile since Steve Alliquette declared on our program yesterday. And if you didn't hear about it, please download it, yesterday's show. He said they're a generational team, man. They're cut that much ahead of the three remaining hockey clubs. But Kale McCarr had a big part in all of that.
5: Yeah. Well, first off, I think a lot of the numbers that point that direction were front-loaded, and I could be wrong there, but it felt like they were so dominant in the first half of the year. But yeah, McCarr is a big reason they are the way they are.
4: And just those of you that don't know, he's not playing in game one.
5: Yeah. It appears to be shoulder. He left game five against the Wild briefly and then returned to the game. But if you saw him play, every time he took a little bump on the shoulder, you could see him doing the like, ugh. You know, look at he's trying to bail out of that hit and he still takes it.
4: Foligno buried him every chance he could. He took some punishment in that Minnesota series.
5: And this one's the hand, which is separate from what we think were the reason we're missing it here, the reverse hits. But like this one, he's barely taking contact, but his shoulder is just not in the socket.
4: All right, let's go to a Kipper's Clipper. Sammy, we'll get your thoughts as well. But let's go to Jared Bednar, head coach of Colorado, on his star player, Kale McCarr.
6: Hey, Jared, first of all, is Kale McCarr playing tonight?
7: He's not.
6: He's not. Second of all, well, I guess follow up on that is that, I mean, is this going to be something that affects him all series? Do you expect him back anytime soon?
7: Yeah, I expect him back. I think he's doing a lot better. He's on the ice again this morning, feeling pretty good, so I got him as day to day.
6: I wanted to ask about this. This might be the last time you guys are on the ice this entire season.
4: Okay. Just strictly opinion.
5: Yeah.
4: Not he's lying. Sources are saying.
8: He's lying.
4: Who's lying?
8: Bednar.
4: Yeah.
8: Yeah, he's lying.
4: He's what he didn't say is he ain't playing game two either.
5: Really? Opinion.
4: Not a snowball's chance that if you're going to pull him out of game one, you don't go game two as well.
5: Do they have a multi-day break? Maybe after game two to three, sometimes they do. I'll see if I can quickly, Sam, maybe you can find out the schedule.
8: Yep.
5: Sometimes that would make sense, right? If you could push it back that little bit. No, they don't.
8: No.
5: I don't think so.
4: I don't know what 48 hours does to his shoulder or someone mentioned to me a hip issue as well. So whatever it is, it's not going to fix itself in 48 hours. If you're going missing him one, you got to go missing him two, and you pray he's ready for game three.
5: I don't agree with that.
8: So it's Wednesday, Friday, Sunday, Tuesday, Thursday, Saturday, Monday. So every other day.
5: And at some point, if he's able to, you would – say that over that whole span, seven games, almost 2 weeks, it would be different from one to the end, from the start to the end. So where do you cut it? Where do you think it's okay? And if it's after game one, for me, got to get that guy in there. Here's what I think. Depends on outcomes.

0: You win game one, you feel a little more comfortable. You're a little more comfortable resting him. You get down one, you get down two in the series. I think he's suddenly healthy. I think it's a
1: emergency break. I think he's hurting. And regardless of the pressure you feel off of a potential first game loss, which you've alluded to, it doesn't change how he'll feel or the therapy. It won't change anything.
0: But he finished the last game. He was playing at the end of the last game.
1: I think that pressure point that you're talking about is after game two, not before it.
0: Yeah,
2: so, I think multiple times we mentioned that whoever gets to play the team that came out of the Central in the Western Conference Finals, this was going to be part of the conversation where, like you said, Foligno and whoever, McCarron and whoever the big mutants that play for
0: Minnesota.
2: The other
0: Foligno.
2: Just all McCarron, the big humans that were running into him constantly. It obviously took its toll majorly on Cale Makar, and now you're going into game one against a Vegas Golden Knights team that don't have to play against him. So that was the advantage, I guess, of staying out of the Central, not having to play against those teams. But
0: this is why, if you're an Avs fan, you're furious.
2: Is he the third best player in the league? Like, fourth best player in the league? This is a massive loss. And they have good players, don't get me wrong. They still have, you know, Taves is still there, Kulak, Manson, Brentford. Like, they still have depth on the decor, but man.
0: But Sam,
2: no, Makar.
0: You say depth on the decor. They're bringing in for him tonight Jack Achan. He's 5'8" and he's played.
2: Yeah, he'll play
0: 11
2: games.
0: He'll play
2: 4 minutes tonight.
0: Yeah, he's played 11 games all year for them. So I heard players. I think Sam Malinsky had some comments today, and he's like, "We got guys who can handle some minutes for us. We got Cooley. We got," and he does the list. And my first thought was, if the first guy you mentioned is Brett Kulak.
2: God.
0: It's not awesome. I know he's good.
2: Cool is just, don't you worry about it.
0: The game, man.
2: He's got it.
1: In a few minutes, we'll welcome in John Michael Lyles, former National Hockey Leaguer, including playing for the Avs. He does color analysts on Altitude TV covering the Avs. Looking forward to chatting with him. In the meantime, also out of Denver, Vegas Golden Knight news that was led with a press conference with John Tortorella and the GM, Kelly McCrimmon, talking about their no-show to close out their series against Anaheim. Did you enjoy it, Sammy?
2: I listened to the whole thing.
0: I thought it felt like McCrimmon rolling up a newspaper and bonking Torts on the nose like a bad doggy.
2: I thought, for sure, but I also thought that those two guys have never been more affable than they were in that press.
1: So are you under the impression? Are you under the impression that Kelly, like, put the shift on Tortorella to take all of this?
0: I'm not saying there's any sort of rejigging of the blame, but he said, and that's on John. And that, to me, he did follow it up, and that's on me because I didn't tell him to. But that to
1: which
0: me,
1: clip do you want to start
2: Let's
1: with?
2: Let's listen to the first one. This is the only time it was spoken about at the press conference was right off the top. He addressed it.
0: Okay.
2: Clip one.
3: Okay. We were today in New York where we had a hearing with the National Hockey League regarding the events following game six. We missed a great opportunity that night to connect with our fans and share with them a victory, a playoff series. I've always felt in a playoff series, when you win a series, you galvanize the bond with your fan base. We missed that opportunity by not having John available to do post game. That's on John for failing to do that. That's on me as the general manager of the hockey club. That's not at the feet of our comms people, who made other arrangements with each of you to accommodate tight quarters in and around our dressing room post-game. We have no explanation other than to say we were wrong and to assure you that it will not happen again. The league has spoken the matter. We have spoken the matter. Neither John or I will be taking any questions on this.
2: Neither.
1: Okay. I'm okay with that.
2: Yeah.
1: The only problem is...
2: Please give us our second round pick back, please. We were so wrong. We were so wrong, Gare.
1: I think now it's to the point where, like, there's not a chance Gary can give it back to him now. He's done it on a number of occasions in his past. This one, he can't.
0: Mm-hmm. No, I agree that he can't. I think it would hurt his own credibility.
1: It's over with. Are there some people that love hearing Kelly McCrimmon and Torts kind of eat the crap sandwich?
2: For sure.
1: For sure.
2: Yeah,
1: but we've all eaten.

0: a crap sandwich. Yeah. Every single one of us. Yeah. It's okay.
1: Fine.
0: It's all right. I've and you
2: eaten
0: just
2: a few in my day.
0: You just move on. Like this is a huge win for Gary to get them to go back up to the podium totally. With the words "We were wrong." Yeah. That's big.
1: Yeah,
0: it's big.
2: Totally.
1: You know, I guess the whole thing that kind of bothers me is just the idea that you could have this happen and then say we're not taking any questions. That was the problem.
0: No explanation. We're not giving you a reason why.
1: What happened?
0: People want whys.
2: Well, he alluded to it. He's like, we made arrangements with our cons people because there's so little room.
0: This is where I agree with Vegas. Like, I'm better off telling you we're not explaining it than to give you the truth and then have you hate us even more.
2: Totally. We said we were wrong. That's it.
0: Because it was immature of us, and there's no other way to look at it.
1: Totally. You're exactly right.
0: Now, this is the part where I love Vegas, is that they just do whatever they think that they can do to win. And it's not always the right decision. And for Kelly McCrimmon and John to go up there and basically say we were wrong is the right thing to do. The right thing to do, and it's okay. But the part I love about Vegas more than I've seen with most any other team is they'll do whatever they think that they need to do to get an advantage and win. And even if they're bad decisions, they'll eat it and move on. But there are clubs out there that don't push as hard as Vegas to win.
1: We had the exact same thought coming into the studio today. Where I was like, give Vegas credit. They recognize that this is a competition. And this to me is unrelated to the press conference stuff, which is not a win thing to me.
0: Yeah.
1: But they have, from the moment that they began to exist, leveraged every opportunity they could to win.
0: Yeah.
1: And whether it's manipulating salary cap or whether it's getting the best, I appreciate that. And I think this is going to change how other organizations operate.
0: No, it's not. I don't think it is.
1: I think it is. I think more people are going to offer sheet other teams. I think there's more competitiveness.
0: I'll tell you, it's Chaika time, baby. I'll tell you where this stems from, and then we'll get to John Michael Lyles. This isn't Kelly McCrimmon, and it's not John Tortorella, and it's not George McPhee. It's Bill Foley. He is the guy that's ultra competitive. He is the guy telling Edmonton, not now. It's him. Mm-hmm. He sets the tone. Now, if you want to go back to other organizations, you set the tone up top like that, then you've got a chance to follow.
1: Holloway and Broberg are the next piece in this. We're seeing teams be like, hey, Carolina did it to get Keandre Miller. They're going to start pushing each other more.
0: Okay, getting ready for a Western Conference final, game one. We welcome in John Michael Lyles, former National Hockey League, Maple Leafs, Avalanche, Bruins, Hurricanes. John, how are you, my friend?
3: I'm doing well. Thanks for having me on, guys.
0: All right, so where is the vibe right now? Is it strictly on Cale Makar unavailable in game one? And what does that do for the psyche of the Avs or the psyche of Vegas not having to face him in game one?
3: Well, yeah, I mean, listen, no one is ever going to replace Cale Makar. Let's just kind of address that head on. He is, he's one of a kind. He's, you know, arguably, when all is said and done, you know, probably going to be in the top 10, maybe top five, best defenseman in NHL history. I think, a lot of stats point to that. But what I'll say is Sam Malinsky is coming back in the lineup. He's been really, really good this year. The Avs did miss him in games 4 and 5 against Minnesota. If you're the Vegas Golden Knights, I think that, that's a nice little piece of news to read is, Makar is not going to be in the lineup tonight. It was obvious, I think, that he was dealing with something through, call it the LA series, part of it at the very least, and definitely, most of the Minnesota series. And I'm sure over the last, 8-9 days, they've been doing everything they can to see if there is a way to make sure that he was 100% going to be in the lineup. And unfortunately, that's not the case. But, this Avs team, I don't know if you can call it resilient throughout these playoffs, but what they have going for them is there's a lot of depth.

0: Within this team, Makar was in and out of the lineup in game, in and out of the dressing room in game five against Minnesota. Jack Ashawn only played 3.5 minutes. You had guys that stepped up and really took, took a lot of minutes. Brent Burns, Josh Manson, Devon Taves has played unbelievable. These playoffs really elevated his game from the regular season. And so, the depth is there. And that's not even, addressing the four lines that they're able to run, and they've gotten scoring, all up and down the lineup in these playoffs, which, as we know, is a really good recipe for, being able to win games and being able to win series.
1: All right. It's pronounced Jack Ashawn. I did not do well with that my first attempt today. Yeah. So good to know.
0: It happens.
1: Yeah. So that's, I'm fascinated by this Colorado team. We had Steve Valiquette on yesterday, and he was talking about their stats for the year. A lot of their numbers, by the numbers, they are head and shoulders above pretty much every team in the league. But following the standings, it felt like the front half of the year, they were so dominant. Mm-hmm. Well, they lose twice in the first 40 games or something.
0: Yes.
1: Are they still as dominant as the numbers make them look? Was the back half of the year, have they changed at all in terms of relation to the rest of the league?
0: Yeah. And it's a great question just given. Yeah. I think they had two regulation losses up until January 1st.
1: Great.
0: Now what changed right then? Gabe Landeskog went down and Devon Taves went down in back-to-back games.
1: Okay.
0: And we all knew that the team, and not to say that that's, the reason they, slowed down a bit is completely on that, but there was going to be adversity at one point or another in the season. It's inevitable. If you go through an entire regular season with very little adversity, I look at the Bruins, I believe it was 22-23, all of a sudden you face some adversity come playoff time and it's not, do you rise to the occasion or do you crumble? And so I think the Avs faced that adversity pretty well in January, February up to the Olympic break. And then everybody started, really to get healthy. And I think that they, maybe they weren't where they were the first half of the year, which is, they were, they were very dominant the first half of the year, but they were also finding a lot of different ways to win. And regardless of where the game was, it just felt like they were always going to find a way to win. They could go down 2-0, be completely fine. And so, yeah, I think that adversity that they faced January, February, seasoned them for what will be to come in the playoffs. And, losing Gabe Landeskog, I think was a big one because I almost feel like sometimes he's underestimated just how valuable he is. Not being there the last 3 years after that cup win, not being on the ice, not being in the room. I think everybody was so excited that he was back. And then all of a sudden, him getting hurt, it really put into perspective what it means having him in the room day in and day out. And it's funny, like, after the game three loss against Minnesota, Colorado didn't have their best stuff. And Landy and I are good friends, but in the room, I just said, hey, where are we at? And he looks at me and he's like, we'll be fine.
1: Yeah.
0: And it's like just the way that he operates and the way that he kind of not only has the temperature of the room, but he's able to talk to each individual guy the way that they need to be talked to. And then it doesn't have to be, Jared Bednar or the assistant coaches. Like Landy, he's so good in the room and he's so well respected that I think that just him being around all the time, which is something they haven't had, forget, like he came in game three of that playoff series last year after being off for 3 years. Now you've had him all, the entire year minus the injuries. And like for him to be in there, and even if Kale goes down, even if, there's this bit of adversity, like he's that rudder that I really feel like they have been missing over the last few playoff years. And so I always kind of just look at him and just like, not even like talk to him. You just kind of get the temperature of where everybody's at and you know that everything's going to be okay because he's in that room.
2: You're watching and listening to John Michael Lyles. Does a terrific job covering the Colorado Avalanche for Altitude TV. Game one tonight in the Western Conference. Everything gets started on Sportsnet 8 p.m. So just one last thing on Makar and just where do they have to kind of compensate for his loss tonight? I look at that blue line and I'm like, okay, where does that run without him defensive.

0: Lovely. Yeah. How does that change a goaltender like Wedgwood tonight? Where's it going to be felt the most for them?
1: Well, I think when you look at Cale Makar, and obviously the offensive statistics always seem to leap off the page, but what he's so good at is the ability to read the play, and when he gets on his edges in tight areas, he can escape like a forward, and that's in the D zone. To me, it's like the puck on his stick. You know that he's going to be able to make one move and either break away with his legs, or he's going to find the right pass. And so that's where I think the loss is felt the most. Maybe it's not necessarily on the score sheet because, he runs the power play, obviously really, really good power play quarterback, but Devon Toews can slide up there. And now all of a sudden it's just a little bit of a different look because you've got a one-timer with Toews and you've got a one-timer with either MacKinnon and Natchez versus where you have those two righties mm-hmm. beating Makar. And then he's kind of got to go over to Kadri and they work, a few other plays. I just think Toews can slide in there seamlessly and, looking like Toews has 8 points in the playoffs so far through 9 games. Like, he's had a really solid playoffs and like I said, elevated his game. But like Makar, just what he does all over the ice, and I just point to like the D zone specifically. Maybe it's not throwing a big hit. I'm not saying it's running guys over. It's his efficiency at breaking the puck out, and he plays, he's played 25 minutes a game in these playoffs. Like, that's not, it's not Quinn Hughes at 30, but Cale is just so efficient when he's out there. And he plays all situations. He plays penalty kill. He plays power play. He plays 6-on-5 both ways. And just the skating and that ability to get the puck out of the zone efficiently, because that is something the Avs pride themselves on. And then they can get in either on the forecheck or attack you wave after wave on the rush.
2: Yeah, that makes a lot of sense. So Vegas Golden Knights seem to be kind of finding their mojo. Since Torts, they kind of coming mm-hmm. together like the team we thought they might look like. Is there anything in this series that you see as a mismatch in one regard or another, or anything about mm-hmm. Vegas that really has your attention heading into it?
1: I'm going to go back to, I've had Bruce Cassidy in Boston my last year. Mm-hmm. And so I got a chance to talk with him last season when Vegas was in town. And, William Karlsson had been out, I believe, last year and was getting close to coming back. And, he said, Johnny, he's really our X factor. Mm-hmm. When he's in the lineup, he makes such a difference for us. And, kind of the same thing, plays all situations. Now you see him, he's getting that chemistry with Mitch Marner. To me, that second line for Vegas is something like that's kind of where I'm focused. The MacKinnon and Eichel line, like Bednar doesn't chase matchups very often. He's completely comfortable putting the MacKinnon line out against the other team's top offensive line. And the Nelson line did a really good job against the Boldy line in that Minnesota series. Now, Eriksson Ek was out, right. But the Nelson line, yeah, like, would you like to see Nelson contribute a little more offensively? Sure, you always would, but he did a tremendous job against Boldy, who is one of my favorite players to watch. Now it's, okay, is the Nelson line going to go up against the Marner, Karlsson, Howden line, and how does that play out? Is it something similar where is that Nelson line able to kind of shut that line down? And if so, I think that's a really good thing for the Avs, because obviously Vegas, that their top six is really good. I think they're the deepest team the Avs have played so far this postseason. And that's just the one matchup, especially game one. That's the one I'm kind of focusing on.
0: Yeah. As far as the goaltending situation in Colorado, and maybe mm-hmm. for the most part, the last four remaining teams, not exactly a Bobrovsky making $10 million on any team at all. And just Scott Wedgwood so far, and maybe, could he maybe feel it a little bit, not looking up and seeing Makar?
1: Well, yeah, I mean, listen, any goaltender is going to want, Cale back there, moving that puck out of the zone quickly and efficiently. But I don't know. I think with what the Avs have back there, when you look at, okay, Malinsky slides up to Makar's spot. So now you have Toews and Malinsky's not Makar, but they do have a I would say a similar game in the way that they play, the way that they

0: move the puck. Malinsky's game has taken a huge step this year, and he's really elevated. And Cale's missed, he missed some time, down the stretch, and Taves missed some time. So Malinsky was actually up there playing the left side with Cale at certain points and was able to handle some of those minutes. And then, Brett Kulak, I mean, he scores the game, the series clincher against Minnesota, breaks up the play at the other end, Kaprizov to Boldy. Now, you've got Brent Burns back there. You've got Josh Manson, who's back healthy. I just think that the depth is still there for the Avs on the back end. And so regardless if you're Scott Wedgwood and it's Cale or no Cale, I still think that the way the Avs play and the personnel they have up and down their lineup, I don't think you're sitting there saying, okay, I'm a little worried at this point. I think you're still pretty confident. And, Blackwood stepped in and filled in game three when the Avs didn't have their best stuff, got some reps, and then played game four. I thought had a really solid game in game four. And Jared Bednar said prior to playoffs, hey, we're comfortable going two goalies. We did it most of the year. He showed that in that series. Blackwood gets the win, and the Avs are able to come back from 3-0 down and in game five. I don't know that anybody saw that happening, but I'm not sitting here saying that Mackenzie Blackwood was at fault for any of those three goals. The Avs were just quite frankly on their heels that entire first period. So I think the Avs are confident whoever's in net, it'll be Wedgwood tonight, and kind of see how the series goes. It's gonna be a hard fought series. I think this one's going to be a really, really good one.
1: All right, well, fade away. One last question from me here. Jared Bednar has been with the Avs since 2016. I wrote an article on coaching in the NHL today. The average coaching tenure is between 2.3 and 2.5 years at this point, which is absolutely insane. Bednar been there since 2016, crazy. I think second longest. Yeah. What does it take to hold a job in the NHL? Three guys have had jobs for a while, and basically if you've been hired outside of 3 years, you're in the top 10.
0: Yeah, it's I mean, the joke is you're hired to be fired, right? Yeah. And Bedzie, I think it just goes to show you the respect that he has from the players in that room. Like Nathan MacKinnon is as intense a person and a player as you are ever going to meet. And if there's not a good relationship there, I don't think Bedzie's the head coach. And he's done a really, really good job, I think, of managing that room, and gaining the respect of the players. Let's not forget, Jared Bednar's first year, he got hired in August when, Patrick Waugh, stepped away or was let go, and really had about 3 or 4 weeks to prepare for training camp. And that team had a 48-point season, right? It wasn't like they started off on the best foot. Right. So yeah, he's been here 10 years, but that first year, there was some tough sledding. So I just think that listening to Bedzie on a daily basis and knowing him and spending, time with him, there's no canned answers, right? Everything he says is very well thought out. It's very well put together. And the media respects, I think, the way that he talks, in the sense of, they'll ask a question and he'll give a short answer, but then he usually, I would say about 90% of the time, he elaborates on it and really goes in depth. And I think that the way that he answers those questions is the way that he kind of approaches the daily grind of the NHL. It's very in-depth without going into too much where he's just wearing guys down, because let's be honest, there's plenty of coaches in the NHL. After 3 years, they've worn that locker room down. And I mean, we see it over and over and over again. And I just think that Jared Bednar, he's constantly evolving, but he also has a very good demeanor and a lot of respect within that room.
2: Done a terrific job, and he'll be fine as long as Nate says so.
1: That's right.
2: At the end of the day, right, John?
0: Hey, I don't know. I just know Nate's very intense, and he does not accept anything. Let's call it other than perfection.
2: Mediocrity.
0: He does not accept mediocrity. Exactly.
2: Great job. Thanks. Appreciate guys. It. Enjoy game one, John. Thanks.
0: Appreciate it,
2: John. Yeah. Michael Isles. speaking of which, you want to do...
1: Yeah, let's do game time.
2: We'll do game time, and then we're going to get into your article on sportsnet.ca.
1: Good.
3: It's game time, presented by...

0: 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Just looking at a few things heading into the series starting tonight. To win the cup outright, the Colorado Avalanche are the favorites. They are plus 130. Carolina plus 165. Golden Knights plus 600. And Montreal Canadiens are the fourth spot on that, as you would imagine, I guess.
1: Yeah.
0: Plus 650. The finals exact forecast bets are interesting. If you wanted to throw, for example, if you think Colorado is going to beat Carolina, it is plus 230. If Carolina is going to beat Colorado, it's plus 300 and all the way down the list.
1: Wait, so you have to pick the final game and correctly guess the winner?
0: You can bet.
1: For plus 230 there?
0: Colorado to beat Carolina is plus 230. If you want Carolina to beat Colorado, it's plus 300. So you can go down the list here. Vegas to beat the Montreal Canadiens is a great happiness hedge for Toronto Maple Leaf fans, plus 1,600 on that one. Speaking of happiness hedges, the Conn Smythe Trophy, at this point, Nathan MacKinnon, as you would imagine, heavy favorite, plus 175. Frederick Anderson, the next closest, plus 400. Plus 400. Mitch Marner, 12-1. Logan Stankoven, 14-1. Taylor Hall, 14-1. And then it goes down a little bit to Cale Makar.
1: So on Colorado, they only have MacKinnon as a likely Conn Smythe guy?
0: I think if they win, he wins.
1: Right? Yeah, I guess, unless he's...
2: As long as he gets back in the lineup.
0: No, MacKinnon, not Makar.
2: Oh, MacKinnon,
0: yeah.
2: Okay. What did you say about Makar?
0: He's 16-1.
2: 16-1.
0: Yeah, it's too... If he's going to miss multiple games in this series, and MacKinnon's going to be lighting it up, it's going to be MacKinnon probably if they win. 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
1: Edmonton.
2: Edmonton Oilers. 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
0: that's a big one.
2: That's a big one. 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
1: Yep.
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11: 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We've been talking a ton about Vegas and Colorado tonight. Looking ahead to tomorrow night for the Montreal Canadiens and Carolina Hurricanes game one, boys. The ultimate rest versus rust scenario for the Carolina Hurricanes. Who will have had 11 days off going into this game.
9: Dying to play a hockey game. Good Lord.
11: The stat that has made its way from you into all the group chats around the world and then back to me multiple times is the 7-1 when a team comes off a sweep. The team that comes off game seven, wins, was it 7-1 since 2000?
9: Yeah.
11: I don't know what's going to happen. I think Carolina should win, but I am not convinced.
10: It's just set up for just a... an emotional, letdown. For Montreal.
11: Interesting.
9: I think it's really hard for Carolina, though, to ramp back up. Like, you got to get your wheels going to get... How do you get back up to that speed? Montreal is just flying right now. They know what it feels like in those moments. And Carolina's been doing down and backs. Yeah.
10: The atmosphere will be electric for Carolina.
11: Mm-hmm. Yeah.
10: We just know in every market, there's something to be said when you're building up towards that drive in, the fans, the tailgating. I'm sure they'll see all over the place in Carolina in the parking lots. Like, it won't be that hard to get back jacked up again.
9: But don't you feel like
10: the
9: after,
10: timing? The timing is a different situation.
9: Around. Like, if you live in Raleigh, you got to be like, oh yeah, playoffs are still happening. That's right. Like, you kind of out of the routine of every other night here.
11: Yeah.
9: Either way, it'll be good to get it back. And
10: first goals matter.
9: The good news is Carolina has Seth Jarvis's buddies.
11: Oh.
9: To get him going.
10: this is where it kind of gets fun for players and their families.

0: do, okay. My thought about the Seth Jarvis thing is, we've seen, like, the original one was Four Nations, right?
1: But
0: they drove down.
1: Their car will be a star.
0: But, okay, is Seth Jarvis the only hockey-playing guy who has a group of buds?
2: Haven't seen them. They're not storylines.
0: Every single guy in this whole tournament that's left has a group of friends exactly like that guy. Let's just see a new group of guys.
2: They're hard to find.
0: They're not hard to find.
3: Yeah, they are.
0: They're not.
3: Most of these guys.
0: Every single guy.
3: No, yes. That's not true. Most of them have a wife or a girlfriend, and they have friends.
2: Yeah.
3: But those friends also have wives and girlfriends. Yeah. He's still got the bros. The bros are still broing it up for Seth.
2: Yeah, there's not a girlfriend to be found in Seth Jarvis's group.
0: So
2: not a girl. Not a girl we go with.
3: There will be.
2: We're putting up with that.
0: So if you have a wife, you don't have buddies? Is that what you're getting at?
3: Buddies have stuff going on, too. These guys are the open schedules.
0: Come on.
2: Beer drinking, pool shooting buddies.
0: Get Kulak's buddies down there. Kulak's buddies. Cooley's buds have come down.
3: Boys. Cooley's like mid-30s. Cooley's dudes. And stuff.
0: Oh, man. I want to see a new group of friends.
3: I'm into the Jarvis boys.
0: Seth Jarvis's buds have had their day in the sun. Let someone else's buds come down.
2: Be a new mom star.
0: All right.
2: They're searching right now. Hockey Night Canada. Kyle's like, going through
3: start a website.
2: He's going to find a mom.
0: Anyways, that was the Acura Performance matchup, the 2026 Acura MDX, precisely premium.
2: Okay. As mentioned before, sportsnet.ca, the curious case of modern coaching, why tenures have dropped NHL-wide by Justin Bourne. Mm-hmm. A lot of theories out there, but coaches aren't lasting.
3: Very true.
2: Adam Foote just 1 year in Vancouver.
3: Yep.
2: I thought they'd keep him.
3: Mm-hmm. Yeah, I mean, looking at this, I texted Daryl Sutter last night. You know, I'm doing his book. We're working on some of the final prep for it. And he was just saying how hard it is for, like, a lot of the assistant coaches in particular have young families. Like, it's a tough gig as much as a lot of us would love that job. And so I was trying to figure out why coaching tenures are getting so short. And it's stuff we've talked about on this show before. The salary cap for years got flattened and you couldn't make a change. It was one of the buttons you could press. That was part of it for sure. The power dynamic shifted though as well, right? Like I don't know who we talked to in the last couple of days, but players have the power now. We just had John Michael Lyles on who basically said, Bednar has McKinnon's approval, so he gets to stay.
2: You had mentioned in your article that you didn't think like Connor or Leon got Knobloch fired, but they really did.
3: You know, yes. I think if...
2: You just didn't want to print it.
3: I don't want to bury those guys.
2: I think it's just...
3: They cleared the way for it.
2: Let me tell you something about...
0: They paved the way.
3: Let me tell you something about Leon. If you do it.
2: If Leon was in this room, we could say, Leon, you got him fired. He's like, yeah.
3: We just needed a different
2: Yeah, way. Okay. I'll
3: yeah.
2: wear it.
3: Yeah.
2: I'll wear it. I got wearing it.
3: I think it's unfair to put it on those guys because at the end of the day, it's ownership's decision. It's management's decision. They don't have to do it. But those guys who are, they have the power. They have the contracts and the future contract they want to have. So that's changed, I think, in some respect. And it's not even just those guys. I feel like guys lower down the lineup have more power than coaches now, too. And it's just a different dynamic. I also think it's just harder to coach these days. There's more individualism.
2: Well, there's a shift right now, and you talked about it with the power in the room. And how much, where is that line between older generation and even newer generation? And we'll use Knobloch as an example here. He had a certain mindset on how to get the guys going or get them best prepared. And he's like, he's a trust the process. Like I can only imagine how many times he went in the room when the game was on the line and he'd just be trust the process. And it's like, and then you got others.
3: Sometimes you need results, not process.
2: And there's others that just want to go in there and push hard and motivate and let's go guys, chance of a lifetime. Mm-hmm. And then you've got the Bruce Cassidy's who will once again find himself in another job. And to John Lyles, Michael Lyles' comments, he's got a shelf life. They've all had shelf life because they wear on you. Mm-hmm. And he is no longer the coach in Vegas because the boys just...

0: shut him down. Mm-hmm. That's why he's not coaching there anymore.
1: Yeah.
0: Not because he became a bad coach. It's because he's hard on the guys, and it just, it's enough.
1: Can I tell you my coaching theory? If you don't wear on guys eventually, you're probably not pushing hard enough. Like, that is part of the job, is to get the most out of players, to wring every last drop you can out. And you can argue certainly that some, the best have found a way. Like, John Cooper seems to have this magical touch. Although I bet if you ask some of those guys, they're pretty tired of hearing it too. Yeah. But I think, you know, some of these guys who have success, you got
0: to
1: push.
0: It's very seldom that you would go from a Bruce Cassidy to a John Tortorella, but they're in that same window that they needed the same guy. They just needed
1: a new
0: voice. The players just needed to hear the same type of message just from a new voice.
1: Totally.
0: Right?
2: Just somebody different. Yeah.
0: Just somebody different, or someone that doesn't come in with preconceived notions of what you can do or what you can't do. Mm-hmm. So that's the one benefit that all us players ever wanted when we were like, he hates me. Yeah. He hates me. He won't play me.
1: Beaten into a box and eventually.
0: Right?
2: You're fine over there.
0: I was fine with Homer Jr.
1: Yeah.
0: Terry Murray, not so much.
1: No. Yeah.
2: You were Terry Jr.?
1: Yeah. You do. You, as a player, you're like, I just need someone to do a fresh evaluation of me. I'm pretty sure I'm better than the role they've got me playing right now.
2: What'd you make of the Coaches Association coming out with the Cassidy situation?
0: I don't know. Like, first of all,
1: great.
0: If you're going to have a Coaches Association, have a face with that Coaches Association.
2: Mm.
0: I don't know where the quote came from. I don't know. Is it a committee? Like, if you're going to have a Coaches Association, have a voice and a presence and a guy or some, you know, someone else. Doesn't have to be a guy.
2: I was like, I didn't know they had this until this
0: nobody
2: came
0: knows.
2: Out.
0: Yeah. It's like,
1: I knew because I was a part of it.
0: We're monitoring the situation. It's like, okay, who are you? Where did that come from? who said that?
1: Where was that?
0: Who is it? Get somebody, hire somebody, pay somebody.
1: Yeah, you know what?
0: Rattle some cages.
2: Get Ken Hitchcock in there to do it or something.
1: That was my final paragraph today was, I believe, and behind the scene, let's get the movement going. So these guys can be paid by multiple teams at once, shall we? If NHL owners don't want to or want to pay a guy not to work, let them and don't take them off the hook. These guys should get paid by multiple places when they get fired.
0: But I think it's kind of like they're not. It's not like a union. It's not like, I don't know. It's just a certificate.
2: It's insane.
0: Something. I don't know what the coach is. There's no real power behind this association.
1: This is the start of a movement, baby.
2: But how can you get to the highest possible level of coaching in the sport, coaching an NHL team, and not have what you're talking about?
1: You know, because what's
2: insane.
1: Think about the writers. The writers didn't get comments out of Vegas and whatever, and everyone together was like, not cool.
2: Yeah.
1: Big pushback from the writers. They're organized. You know, the coaches, there's not many of them.
0: There's 32.
1: Yeah, and I guess the assistant coaches are probably
0: there. Did I count correctly?
1: Too.
2: Yeah.
1: It is, you know, all these agents out there, you know, you think someone would be like, hey, we need to organize here.
2: I don't know. Okay. I don't know if this is true or not. But this is a name that has been...
1: Sorry. Owners hated that conversation.
2: Oh, yeah. They just couldn't stand it.
0: The league doesn't want another union.
2: No, my God. Just you want some more unions. Have I seen Mike Babcock's name coming up here?
1: You sure have.
2: Okay, is that a thing that's been trickling out there? Did Stoff say it? Like, I saw it on Twitter. Like, I've seen some things.
1: Came up on Stoffer's show, I believe. Bruce McCurdy, maybe. David Staples. Some of those Edmonton writers had his name in the mix.
2: I thought we were done with Babs. Is Babs back?
3: How about new?
1: Dan Bowman got a second chance.
2: Yeah.
1: Not out of the question that Babs could get one.
0: I think we're in this era where it's like we're showing everybody. Like if they could dig up Toe Blake, they would, you know? I mean,
1: it'll punch him live.
0: They would just show everybody that you're not close-minded.
1: Yeah.
0: And I don't really believe that he's an option in Edmonton. I could be totally wrong.
1: I have two thoughts on this. One, I saw a Dreger tweeting that he texts Babs, and Babs was like, Dregs, I'm retired, loving it, or something like that.
2: Yeah,
1: and the other part is he'd be perfect for them right now. Like, absolutely perfect as a coach. All the other baggage, whatever you think of him, the exact get you over the hump, galvanize the boys type of guy that I think.
2: But I think that's what they want in Cassidy.
1: Yeah.
2: Is where he's like,

0: that version, but not
1: tainted
0: as controversial.
1: Yeah.
2: Tell you what, he ain't getting 5 or 6 million.
3: No.
2: in the Toronto Maple Leaf contract.
1: I don't think he's getting any. I don't think he's going to do it, but it is interesting.
0: I was stunned to like even see that as a thing. Yeah. So
2: Manny Malhotra.
0: Mm.
2: Vancouver.
1: It seems like that's happening.
0: Our boy, Dollywall, we got to get on here soon because, God.
1: This we're due for a dose of Dolly.
0: He said on his show, I forget what the exact word was, but basically the Leafs reached out to the Canucks, maybe asking for some permission on Malhotra, and the Canucks said,
1: They said, and then they picked the phone up and fired Adam Foote immediately, like, then called Manny and said, can you come in tomorrow? I mean, Johnson it basically is all but confirmed that they're going to have very serious conversations with Malhotra.
2: Whatever the case is, he's in for maybe 3 miserable years.
1: That's okay. You get to be an NHL head coach and grow with a group like Marty St. Louis.
2: It's still a tough market. Yeah, it's still
1: he's new Marty.
2: A very, very tough market.
1: No, they
2: want to
1: see process. They just want to see process.
0: I think right now they will be the most forgiving that they'll ever be.
1: Totally.
0: Starting next year, where there's an actual direction and there are people like they've screamed for a rebuild for 100 years and now they're actually doing it, starting with the American League coach that they all love.
1: Mm-hmm.
0: According to your mentions, they love the coach.
2: Yeesh.
0: So if they start there, like I think there'll be some frustration, clearly losing your, you want to, but at some point, I think they'll understand and be happy about the direction.
1: I also think they'll do better than 55 points.
0: Now. Will they?
1: 55 so low? Do you think do worse?
0: Like, will they be the worst team in the league next year?
2: Demko
0: probably.
2: Playing 50 games next year?
0: No. No, come on, no. No. No, you're just not going to.
1: Do you think they're going to be, like, outright atrocious next
0: year? Yes. I think they'll be the worst team in the league again. Like, why wouldn't they be?
1: Yeah. Tough to push back, pal.
0: Like, it's just they
1: particularly when they trade Hronek to the Leafs for the first overall goal, according to a Leafs tweet.
2: And they won't win. And they won't win the lottery next year.
0: No, yeah.
2: But they've got the worst luck.
1: Detroit, really bad too, but yes.
0: Canucks.
2: How many cracks have Vancouver had at a lottery pick?
1: I think it's like five or
2: five
1: something.
2: Five or six.
1: And they've backed up every time.
0: Yeah.
2: Legit chance.
1: Yeah. So that's the thing. You'd be terrible next year. You get a 25% chance. Is it Landon DuPont?
0: Is that I mean, this kid is Western Conference.
2: Good for Lindy Ruff.
0: 2 years
2: later. Who was like at the beginning of the year, those first few games, man, he was like, toast.
1: Dead to rights by November.
0: A lot.
1: Right?
0: Like, a punchline. We were, even when they hired him, we were stunned by that, but we were like, he's got how many days left? It was over.
2: Let me ask you something about Buffalo and Alex Tuch. Did anything in that last round and pointless change your mind on anything about potentially signing him?
1: Yeah.
0: Uh huh.
1: A little bit.
0: Was he dash nine?
2: It wasn't zeros? Great.
1: I don't think that it's like crippling. Like, you know, he led the series in shots and had scoring chances.
2: It hasn't changed that he is the best option out there in
0: free
2: agency.
0: Yeah, he's getting paid regardless.
1: He's big and fast and he scores 30 goals. Yeah, he's going to do well. But yes, the number I'm offering changes.
2: Has more to do with term than it would the number.
1: Okay, I'll give him less term if I can. That's fine.
2: Yeah, that would be...
1: Yeah.
2: A negotiation ploy if you're trying, but I don't think it'll work.
1: Anything more than, 5 years feels too much. He's in his 30s already.
0: Yeah.
1: So he's going to get, 10? 50 million?
0: And
2: I think that's easy to get for him. 10 million a year.
0: Continuing on the coach conversation, Sheldon Keefe remaining in New Jersey. Sonny likes him. I can picture those two getting along.
1: It reminds me of Lyle's talking about Bednar, like a thoughtful answer every time. Sheldon gives you that. He thinks things through.
0: I mean, he was the originator of Kippers Clippers. They kind of went downhill this year.
2: Yeah, that's right.
1: Oh, we need him back, baby.
0: David Carr will be great.
2: Our thanks to John Michael Lyles as we get set for the Western Conference Final Game 1. Vegas Golden Knights, Colorado Avalanche. It all gets started 8 p.m. on Sportsnet. Give me a score.
1: 3-2, Colorado.
0: 4-2, Golden Knights.
2: All right, I'll take the Knights in game one. It'll go 6 or 7 without Makar early in this series. All right, boys. We're back tomorrow.
1: Wait.
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0: All right, welcome to Blair.

0: Barker brought to you by Capital One. Capital One giving credit to over 4 million Canadians and counting. Game three of the four-game series against the Yankees goes tonight at Yankee Stadium. Trying to find some silver lining here. Cam Schlittler on the mound for the Yankees, who's awfully good. Trey Savage on the mound for the Blue Jays. The Yankees, another one-run win last night at Yankee Stadium. And kind of, sort of, almost the same scenario as the night before. You had Vladdy and George coming up with the game on the line. Vladdy had a sacrifice fly and pulled the Jays to within one. We had a lot of people, Kevin and Blue Jays talk, and actually some folks in the office that, well, actually, I think it was Mark Boffo, our producer, actually mentioned the same thing, wondering about Ernie Clement and not being at third base in that fly. Like, I didn't make a note of it right away. I don't know if you did necessarily. It doesn't necessarily change anything. It moves them a little closer to scoring, which means the game was tied.
1: You'd rather be tied than losing.
0: Fair. But I don't know if he, I don't know if the ball was like, you know, if he could have made it. I just don't know if the ball was deep enough. I
1: think the callers to Texas were talking about how far the defender had to move, how fast Ernie is. You know, kind of why I was in the game, right, to hit and run the bases. You get on base.
0: That's,
1: you know,
0: fair.
1: It's kind of when you're a bad team, you know, you're going through it. Like right now, like the Jays are, it's every little thing matters, right? It's situational hitting. We saw that a couple of times from Okamoto, runner on third base, less than two outs. You know, talked about the base running, moving up. You talk about having a clean inning after your team scores three runs. Like, it's just a collection of a bunch of things, I think, right now that the Jays are going through that. You know, I think maybe if they clean up a little bit, they'd have a better chance of scoring some more runs earlier in the game. So the ninth inning didn't mean as much as kind of it's meant the last couple of days. I think if you're watching TV here, it's how far the defender had to go, kind of, you know, how far Ernie didn't get off the base, mm-hmm. which would allow him to go back and tag up. Ernie's a good base runner. You know, you kind of lose track of what you're trying to do. And this is kind of the reality of life is when you're – what are they, six games under 500 and yep. one of the worst teams? One of the worst teams in the American League. Every little thing matters. And when you're not doing sort of the things that you are expected to do, a lot of the times, most of the time you lose baseball games, especially Yankee Stadium. And, you know, the walks killed them last night. The homers killed them. Like, it's just, you know, Dylan sort of didn't have the other four that he normally throws with the two that he always throws. You know, pitching ahead, I think he was decent enough at that. It's just the location, glove side wasn't very good. So it's accumulation of a bunch of things, right? And again, when your best hitters are coming to the plate, John's done a good job of moving those guys around, getting them up when it matters the most. Just the last couple of days, I did think Vladdy's at bat was better. George hit a line drive back to the pitcher in the ninth inning. I mean, off a dude that throws a bazillion.
0: That was a tough at bat for Vladdy. 102.
1: That's like a bazillion miles an hour. I mean, it's almost like the best swing he's taken in a while. I mean, he had a couple there in a row where, you know, 100 was away. The 101, I think, was middle up. The 102, I think that's the one he put in play, right? So, yeah. You know, it was every, I think, swing he took off the 100-mile-an-hour thing, it looked a little bit better. It felt a little bit better. So, yeah, I mean, again, this is kind of where they're at as a sort of a roster is every single time you get a chance to make a positive play for your team. Right now, you don't have a choice but to have to make it. It ain't, or you can make it and still overcome it. Not right now. Like, they have to make every single one of these plays, and right now they're not doing it.
0: Yeah, and they, you know, again, much as the case the night before in that 7-6 loss, now they did have nine hits. They were all singles. They had opportunities. They strung together, a three-run fourth inning, basically stringing together singles and singles and singles. I mean, it was the lack. One real good extra base hit there, Kevin, and we might be, well, two nights in a row, one real good extra base hit, and we might be talking about the Jays having won the first two games of the series, despite some of the stuff we saw from the pitching.
1: Yeah, it's a good point, but I still think they swing at so much stuff at the plate. It's real hard to string together extra base hits. Like, you know, that's why John has said multiple times that you need to get your pitch. You know, stop chasing the pitcher all over the zone. That's easier said than done when you're struggling. You're not winning baseball games. You know kind of the part of your schedule that you're in. Players are paying attention to that. They know who they're about to face. And, you know, you get more into your division now. You know, your division's not what we thought it would be, but it's still in your division. You know, you need to just start to play a little bit better. You squeeze the bat a little tighter. You start chasing things. You know, when you want to slug, what do? You don't let it travel. You go out there and get it. That's kind of what

0: you see, and you see them chasing a little bit more than they chased last year. So, yeah, I mean, the fourth inning was good, right? They stringed together hits. They had four hits and three runs. I think the bullpen, we didn't give credit for them. I don't think we did that on Jay's Talk either. Mack O'Lee, Flew Hardy, and Varland held the deficit. That's kind of what you do, right? Is,
1: well, John has
0: give your lineup a chance.
1: John has talked about that a lot last year, about what he wanted from his bullpen. Just hold serve, as he would say it. Hold serve and let the offense get a chance to catch up. We do have the Blue Jays lineup for the game tonight.
0: Already?
1: Yeah. Springer, Guerrero, Varsho, Okamoto, Pinyango, Clement, Sanchez, Valenzuela, Jimenez with Trey Savage on the mound. Yeah, I'm just trying to compare that. That's basically the same as last night, is it not? Ernie's back after strep throat, right? Yeah. So Ernie's back, Davis Schneider.
0: I mean, Cam's got three really good fastballs. That's what it is. You're righty, you're going to get a slider. You're lefty, you're going to get a curveball. But it's mainly power with velocity. I mean, that's kind of the same thing, Kevin. It's three different hitters. It's one going one direction with the sinker. It's one going the other way with the cutter. It's an elevated four-seamer. It's kind of the north and south game with the east and west with all kinds of power. And then you're tunneling off, whether you're righty or lefty, that slider and that curveball. I mean, he's a handful. He's a giant human who extends the ball almost 7 feet. It's almost like he's dropping the ball in the catcher's glove. So you got to get it going. Again, I get back to that at bat Vladdy had last night facing the 100. That's kind of the best swings he's taken in a while. I mean, it's almost like he knew it was coming. You knew it was coming. You're ready for it. You get it down a little sooner. Looks like he's standing a little taller. Catching it out front, he was thinking more about moving the plate, you know, not that plate, the plate out in front of it, just sort of lines everything
1: about.
0: Up. Yeah, just sort of lines everything up. Looked like, I mean, he hit a line drive to right off a dude, throws that hard. So maybe you can build off that. Right now, it's just the little things that you got to start gaining some momentum with. And maybe that's one of them. George's bat in the ninth inning was really good, too. So just so happens it didn't work out in that moment. But right, you know, it's time. You know, you look at all them, and you know what's a miracle? And I was looking this up before I came in here. It is a miracle because they're 8-16 on the road. I'm not trying to be negative here. I'm just speaking the truth. They're 8-16 on the road. They're 4-10 one-run games. They're 11.5 back of the Rays. Bright side is they're only two back of Texas in the third wild card spot. There's only two teams in front of them. You look like it's 5 days ago, there's like seven teams in front of them.
1: It's bizarre. I mean, well, we talked about this a little bit last night. It's like there's two teams in that league are just, I mean, they're just barreling away from everybody else. And there's the kind of the mushy middle. Yeah, I mean, this is the thing. It kind of feels a little bit like last year in a way when you look at the standings and that, but it doesn't. You know, people are saying, well, you know, they took them a while to get going last year, took Vladdy a while to get going last year, et cetera, et cetera. It kind of sort of feels that way, but it's feeling less and less that way. You know, I guess is the way I would put it. What did you make of Dylan Cease last night? Two home runs given up. He gave up. He had one home run given up all year. He'd gone seven innings in his seven innings and three consecutive starts previously. As you pointed out last night in Blue Jays talk, didn't seem to have glove side command.
0: Nope.
1: And you know, Caleb made the point. He thought that maybe they could have done a better job of incorporating his pitches earlier in the game.
0: I think he wanted to. I just think for me it
1: was. But if he doesn't have command, what?
0: Yeah. You know? I mean, you're going what you got good feel of, right? I mean, the lack, it's probably not because he doesn't want to throw it, it's because he just can't throw it. Every once in a while you show up and you just don't have all of them. Like, extension didn't look like it was there. You know, I'm not going to say that long fourth inning had anything to do with it. It's probably not the first time he sat over there and watched this team score a bunch of runs for him. It was just, he's pretty predictable. The home run he gave up, right? It was after the two walks. If you're McMahon, mm-hmm. you're going up there looking for something, you know, down and away, something you can get in the air. You know, you have a good sort of approach against him. He's had success against him in the past. You fall behind against a guy, oof. You know, in a short porch and right, looking to pull a baseball in the air. Like, you're probably not going to get a baseball back.
1: It doesn't help when you, and to his credit, Dylan Cease pointed out as well, he walked four batters. Three of them came around to score in that. You made that point about the Yankees, and it does seem they don't hit solo home runs, Kevin. It seems like when they hit a home run, there's one guy on base.
0: Yeah, and it's
1: or a couple of guys.
0: Yeah, and that's a good point. And also with the Jays being what they are offensively, when you're giving up two-run homers and another two-run homer,

0: And then you look at the scoreboard and it's, you know, crooked all of a sudden. And you had the lead. Now you don't have the lead. It's just demoralizing for a lineup who's been grinding it out, trying to figure out who they are and trying to figure out how to get two of their better at bats or two of their better hitters, you know, all headed in the right direction. It's just right now it's gut check time. You got any big boy pants, you start handing them things out. Like, you know, I know they're saying there's no panic there, and but I would say organizational-wide, when it comes to whoever's running this team, I would think now would be a good time to start. If you want to shake it up a little, you know, I know they've sent guys down, DFA guys. Like, you know, do a little something to just give your roster a different feel. Like, you know, it's one, you know, you can call up all the barkers you want to call up. But that's not what the Jays need. You know, I know it's hard to make trades this early in the season, but boy, wouldn't you love to just show up here and all of a sudden they're announcing some big-time bat who can hit fifth or fourth or third or second. I mean, I know it's heavy lifting, but, man, they've never needed it more for me, Jeff. Like, they just need a boost to energy. Somebody they know every day is predictable and going to give you those situational bats. I'm not picking on Okamoto. Because, you know, he's not been around the league. You just don't know when they're going to throw it, how much they're going to throw it.
1: Yeah, I'm not picking an Okamoto anymore.
0: You can't do that, right? It's not.
1: Give him credit for what he's doing.
0: Yeah, it's just not. But the bottom line is, in the first inning with a runner on third and less two outs, you got to get the job done. Like, that's reality of where they're at when you're six games under. So, yeah, I mean, I'm sure there's a lot of looking around at everybody. What do we do? How do we figure this out? I mean, I don't know if there's anything John can do anymore. The lineup basically is the same. I mean, Ernie's hitting in the middle of the order. He's basically trying to be a run producer now.
1: He made this point. He's had, to me, the manager's job is put your team, when you're drawing up the lineup, put your team in a position to score runs. How can you best maximize offensive opportunities? He's done it the last two nights. Like, they have had opportunities to put this thing away. And, I mean, truism, he can't go up and swing the bat for Vladdy or George. But I mean, what else do you want? You get runners in scoring position in the ninth inning of a game against the Yankees.
0: Yeah, but there's a lot of fans that are very invested into this team. You know, they fell in love with them last year. There's expectations around them. You know, you when you don't get off to a good start, who are you pointing the finger at? Most of the time, it's not the player. Everybody loves Vladdy.
1: Yeah.
0: Everybody loves George. You know, it's not going to be probably those two guys, unless you're on this show, pointing the finger at one of them two. It's going to be a coach. It's going to be a manager. It's going to be a person in the front office. Normally not the player because you fall in love with those guys. But the reality of life is like you just mentioned, John's not walking to the plate. John's not chasing 2-0 curveballs or 2-1 curveballs. You know, you sort of give him a hall pass yesterday because it's 102 and the ball's all over the map and it'd almost be impossible to swing at a strike. And Vladdy did a decent job at that. So you give him credit there. But I mean, sooner or later, there's got to be a giant step taken forward.
1: Yeah, I just don't know
0: how you do it.
1: Nathan Lucas is rehabbing.
0: Maybe Kirky gets back soon. I mean, that might be the light at the end of the tunnel.
1: I mean, not at this point. What else are we looking at? You know, the pitching is probably not going to get any stronger. You know, maybe Max Scherzer or Shane Bieber. And again, to me, the pitching is not the issue. The pitching's been okay. In some cases, it's been better than okay. It's the offense.
0: I just don't. I give it to you, but they did have a 3-0 lead with their best pitcher on the mound, and he didn't get it done. I mean, so you got to call a spade a spade. Right, I mean, the lineup has grinded out whatever they grinded out in the fourth inning.
1: You know what, though, Kev?
0: To figure out whatever they needed to figure out to give their best pitcher right now the lead.
1: Right, but you know what?
0: And he came out and didn't look like he had the lead.
1: No, but you know what? It's not like he gave up 9 runs.
0: He gave up the lead.
1: I know,
0: give up the lead after you just score 3 against the team that's way ahead of you in the standings.
1: But the point is, you hold the Yankees to 4 runs, you think you got a shot, or five runs. You think you got a shot?
0: With the Jays lineup,
1: what's
0: in that cup?
1: Maybe not.
0: That's what you got to do. You got to try and laugh it off. But it's just, I think John again is trying to simplify these things as much as possible. I know David Popkin says, every time you talk to him on the field, it's the same old thing. You simplify it, look in one little tiny window until he forces you to do something else. And it just seems like consistently 1-9, right now, they have a real tough time doing that. And until consistently they start doing that, and maybe the two guys at the top of the lineup start

0: kind of carrying the team a little? You know, what if George would hit a three-run homer last night? Was there two dudes on? Yeah, however many guys were on. What if he hits a homer there? You know, what if Vladdy comes up instead of a sack fly? It's a homer. Like, that's how you change your season. You know, you mentioned the Dalton thing. Dalton had four hits. My pick to click. Hey, you know, pat myself on the back.
1: Four singles.
0: I'm giving him credit. You didn't really.
1: Yeah, I did.
0: You said four singles.
1: Well, yeah, four singles. They had nine singles last night. I mean, I'm sorry. That's
0: a hit.
1: Really?
0: Really?
1: I mean, you weren't saying that when Vladdy was getting singles the opposite field.
0: Varsho don't make $500 million. That's reality.
1: Well, yeah, but Varsho was hitting third, and the team that won
0: second.
1: That went to the hitting third.
0: Not hitting second.
1: I mean, Guerrero was hitting third. Give me a break.
0: I mean, there's a little.
1: I know. I know what you're saying.
0: There's a little point in the finger that can go around for everybody.
1: Yes.
0: I mean, I think that's your point. You know, you like where the ball ended up from Dalton. It was sort of hit it where it was pitched. If it was the way it's going to left field.
1: I mean,
0: it's
1: looking a little more like he did in spring training. Absent the power. Five spring training home runs, four spring training home runs.
0: Yeah, and the ball carries a little bit more there. You think you get it in the air a little bit more confidence, like hitting the minor league parks. You have career years when you do that sometimes. So, you know, it is what
1: you
0: it
1: went
0: is.
1: Right like, there. You went right there.
0: I poked the bear. That's very good.
1: I mean, it might be good. You let me.
0: The
1: American League batting average in the month of May.
0: American League batting average in the month of May.
1: Who's the we,
0: player?
1: Player number one. We saw him in Detroit. He's had

0: Dalton Varsho, 344.
1: Yeah.
0: He's got
1: an
0: 884 OPS.
1: Yeah. You know what it is? I think the more, whenever you're a home run hitter first and you start getting hits, the home runs will come. I think that's the point. I think that
0: I didn't
1: is
0: know
1: why,
0: his average was that good.
1: I didn't either. I think, you know, the 4-for-4 last night would help. I think that David Popkins has sort of was on to something when, you know, it was a couple of days ago. Maybe it was, I don't know who asked. Might have been Arden. Whoever asked David Popkins about, I think it was Hazel, asked about Dalton. And he was talking about sort of, you know, kind of not overthinking it at the plate. Easier said than done when you kind of not doing what you're supposed to be doing and you're asked to be doing a ton of stuff. And you just like the direction of the baseball, where it's ending up. That will tell you the sort of he's getting it in the zone soon enough. It's staying in the zone long enough. He's not rotating out of it. You know, George Springer got a little of that right front side pull. He's trying to get everything in the air. He wants to slug. You know, most at 37 ain't going over the other way. They need to pull the ball in the air. So it's just kind of, yeah, they for me anyway, they just need that dude, Vladdy or George, in the eighth or ninth inning when they're down a run to walk up and hit a 3-run homer. I think that'll get it going.
2: Yeah, and I am going to say that, and this, boy, I admit, this is really searching for the silver lining.
1: Yeah, we've done
2: here.
1: It before.
2: Yeah, we have. I do have to tell you, now there are two games left against the Yankees. I expected they had a shot last night, one-run loss. They had a one-run loss the night before.
1: Yeah.
2: I expected worse against the Yankees, given the way they were playing, given the way the Yankees were playing. I shouldn't say given the way they were playing, because they'd be dry. Well, I expected the Yankees to bludgeon the hell out of them, to be honest. I really did.
1: Well,
2: that was my fear, and we're not seeing that.
1: The Yankees, because of who they have pitching tonight, who's the best pitcher in the American League, and the donkey for the Yankees is basically not showing up for the series, and they've still won the first two games. That's the scary part of this is, you know, he's having that – you know, that doctor, Dr. Jekyll
2: and Mr. Hyde.
1: No, that guy that teaches hitting, whatever that weird stuff is he does. I don't remember his name, but he's on Instagram. He teaches, I think he teaches Judge how to do that.
2: Pterodactyl?
1: Yeah, that thing he does. No, not the pterodactyl.
2: I don't know.
1: No, but he's trying, you know that.
2: I think it's Dr. Jekyll and Mr. Hyde.
1: Well, that timing of trying to figure out how to get the barrel to ball, you can tell he's a little in between that. Like, you know, he's a little out in front of the breaking ball, a little late on the heater. And you could even tell last night, he got a heater a little up and he fouled it off. And you could tell he was not happy.
2: This is not
1: with
2: the
1: where
2: best.
1: He's at.
2: No, and maybe the scary thing for the AL East, this is not the best Aaron Judge we've seen in a while. And
1: they're 16 homers.
2: Too. I know, but he's also, you know, we had Eric Boland on. He's also gone through stretches where he really hasn't done a great deal. He had a slow start to the year. His start to the year was as bad as Vladdy's.
1: He's 12.
2: Just that he ended it.
1: Wait, what?
2: He wasn't hitting home runs. He went through a real dry patch start of the year. He did.
1: How many homers he got?
2: Yeah, he's got 16 now.
1: How many
2: did
1: he got?
2: I don't know.
1: I can't even believe you said that.
2: Three, I think. I don't know. Two?
1: Rolls off your tongue.
2: How many does Bo have now?
1: Not enough, doesn't sound like.
2: No. Although he did hit two last night.
1: But he'd look good hitting cleanup for the Jays.
2: I mean, we can't do that. I'm sorry.
1: Why can't we do it?
2: I feel bad. I shouldn't have opened the door. We can't do that.
1: Why can't we do it?
2: Let's shut that door for good and turn it and throw the key away. We just can't.
1: It ain't going to happen because that ship sailed. But, again, just for me saying this, that's what they need. You know, they can't keep calling up people that they're hoping and praying, you know, is going to give them a little boost of energy because of their age. No.
2: Yeah.
1: They need somebody who's predictable, that can stand in the middle of the order and go, okay, Vladdy, you can stop trying now. I got this.
2: Wow,
1: for you, you're going to have about 3 weeks of figuring out whatever you need to figure out, and I'm going to get us at least back into this thing, and then you should be able to come back to Earth and join us and give us a little something because we've seen it in past days kind of looking the way it's supposed to be looking. So, yeah, that's just me. Now, is that heavy lifting? Absolutely. Do they have any of that in the minor leagues to get any of what you're hoping for?
2: I mean, you're bringing,
1: probably not.
2: No, you're bringing up an RJ Schreck or somebody. Not to take anything away from them, but that's not what you're. What did we just get? Is this a local khaki here? Is that something here?
1: Nah, it's Bavo.
2: Oh. Oh, he sent us the lineup.
1: Oh, he's talking about Ernie.
2: Oh.
1: Shy tweeted something about Ernie.
2: Oh, here it is. Well, another. Rafael Lantigua is here with the taxi squad.
1: That's

0: It's like, just like we're talking all of a sudden.
1: Like Ross heard me.
0: Ross says, let's call up Rafael Antigua. I mean, I don't know.
1: No offense.
0: What is he? Is he a pitcher? Yeah, I mean, I don't know. I'll take a look. I mean, hey, I admit it. I haven't followed the minor league system. I don't know. I haven't followed the minor league system. Give me a break.
1: You could lie.
0: There's been a bunch, you know, there's been enough going on here. Yeah, Boffa to the rescue. Utility man. Okay, there you go.
1: I mean, I'm what am I, 51?
0: Well, no, but if it's a utility man, then that would suggest that maybe there's some sort of
1: Ernie, I would assume. I would assume. Who knows?
0: But sorry,
2: it's just that
1: I dropped that, and then we get that.
0: It is remarkable.
1: I don't joke about that because I was one of these guys that are getting called
0: up. Nobody is saying anything. Nobody's joking about that.
1: Your payroll's north of 300. I mean, I know you yell at me when I say that, but your payroll's north of 300. Like every once in a while, you just need somebody to do some heavy lifting.
0: Well, you also...
1: I'm stronger than everybody else. I got this. You know, it's just...
0: You also...
1: I love Pinyango, but...
0: You also realize now why they tried to get some more offense in here in the offseason. You know why? In addition to Okamoto. Bellinger would look good.
2: I can't believe I did that.
1: You say... To the front offices, I don't think he wanted to come here.
0: No,
1: that's at least what I heard.
0: There was a lot made. I think he's pals with Gossman or something like that. There was a lot made of that, but
1: And to be fair, you'd almost rather be hitting around that dude that plays right field for the Yankees than probably anybody else that's in the Jays line. No offense, but
0: if you're Bellinger, you like the looks of that ballpark too.
1: And you're going to probably have a pretty good chance of being in the playoffs every year. Every year. Yeah, when you're the big bad Yankees. So, yeah, I don't know. I mean, maybe I'm wishful thinking here and asking for too much, but am I? Maybe I.
0: It's early.
1: Is it?
0: I mean, it's too early. I think it's too early to expect
1: so you don't think there's been any GM that's kind of with the like the Astros?
0: Well, you know what? I'll tell you what. We're going to be joined at 5 o'clock by Ben Cherington.
1: Yeah.
0: General manager of the Pittsburgh Pirates. We'll ask him.
1: Yeah.
0: Now, I don't know if he's going to give us the answer, but
1: he likes us.
0: We'll just say.
1: I'm just joking.
0: That's true. We'll ask him about that. We'll ask him whether or not there's any more activity because. It's weird because I don't know what to make of it. There's a lot of bad teams in the American League. There's a lot of bad teams vying for a playoff spot. Now, does that mean that there's going to be more talent available, or does that mean teams are going to hang on to more players because they think Boston's got a shot? Boston's a team that could be looking at trading, but Boston's got a shot.
1: Say the Astros would want to trade
0: the Astros.
1: They got one less win than the Jays got.
0: That's what I'm saying.
1: You know, say you go to the Angels. Now, I don't think the Angels got any chance, but they only got four less wins than the Blue Jays.
0: You almost have to look at the National League and pick the teams that are really out of it in the National League.
1: And so you're saying they got what they got.
0: I think they're going to make a big move, in-season move this year. I've always thought that. My assumption has always been it will be a pitching move. Because I think generally that's easier to do. I just don't know about getting getting an impactful bat in here.
1: What if you need all three? What if you need an eighth inning guy, a number three, and a three hole hitter? I got a better chance of winning the lottery. That's what you think?
0: I think you're more likely. Well, who knows if Shane Bieber can come back at some point?
1: I mean, they may be out of it by then. That's mean. Here's what I'm going to say. They're not ever going to be out of it. The American League is awful.
0: No.
1: I'm going to rephrase that.
0: If you're not out of it by now, you're probably not going to be out of it all.
1: That's why I wanted to bring up the 8-16 on the road, the 4-10 in one-run games, the 11.5 back, only two games back of Texas with two teams in front of them, Seattle and Minnesota. That's it. And they're only, I think Minnesota's a game and a half back and Seattle's a game back. You know, it's not like there's seven games in front of the Blue Jays. So those three teams are right there. I don't know, boy.
0: Well, let's see if Ryan Dempster knows. He's the co-host of Intentional Talk and MLB Network. He will join us from Philadelphia. We'll talk about the Phillies.

0: turnaround. 16-5 under Don Mattingly. I mean,
1: take full credit.
0: Why not?
1: Yeah.
0: Because if you're 5-16, you were going to take full blame. So there you go. Ben Cherington joins us. We got Jay's tickets to give away, and then Shai Davidi, MLB columnist and reporter with Sportsnet. He will join us from the Bronx. It's Blair and Barker on the Sportsnet Radio Network and Sportsnet.
2: From the 680 News Radio Traffic Center, I'm Asher Roth. Westbound QEW approaching Dorval, two left lanes are blocked because of a crash. And then at Berloque, the HOV and left lane are blocked because of another collision. Eastbound on the Gardner approaching Jarvis, the ramp lane's blocked by a stalled vehicle. And on the northbound DVP approaching Eglinton, there's a crash blocking the left lane. 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
5: Welcome back to Blair and Barker, brought to you by Capital One. Capital One giving Canadians credit for 30 years. We've got Jays tickets to give away to see the Jays and the Marlins now.
6: We're givers. But your team to whatever. How'd they do?
5: The Marlins?
6: Yeah.
5: Yeah, I can't remember.
6: I don't like the Jays, I think. Aren't they?
5: I mean, I don't know if Jays fans want you to say that. Marlins are like the Jays.
6: I just want, come on,
5: you know when I make those picks, you know how much, you know approximately how much time I put into making those picks. It's like 3 minutes. And I just say, every now and then you got to, because nobody remembers that. Every now and then you got to go out on a limb in case you look like a genius.
6: Oh.
5: And the Marlins aren't going to make the playoffs. I knew they weren't going to make the playoffs, but what the hell?
6: I picked the Jays to win the World Series. Didn't I pick them? Who did I pick to go to the World Series?
5: I think you had, didn't you have Dodgers and Phils?
6: No, Phillies, Jays is Phillies who I picked.
5: That's who it was.
6: Okay. Did I pick a winner?
5: I don't know.
6: I don't remember.
5: We'll do a redo at the All-Star break.
6: Anyway. We can't do that.
5: We can do it at the All-Star. By that point, there'll still be 15 American League teams within 2 games of the wild card.
6: Crazy stuff, man.
5: Certainly is. Ryan Dempster is co-host of Intentional Talk on MLB Network. He joins us from the city of brotherly love, Philadelphia. Mm-hmm. Ryan, we appreciate your time as always. I do want to talk to you, obviously, about what's going on in the American League and with the Blue Jays. But seeing as how you're in Philly, Donnie Baseball has got the Phillies on a 16-5 roll going into today's game. What difference has Don made to things there? Has he made a difference?
7: Well, I mean, clearly something changed, right? I think the schedule got a tad easier than what they were playing, but also we see this happen all the time. I think it's like any business, no matter what you're in. Like if tomorrow you guys walked into the studio and they're like, hey, dude, the boss got fired. You're like, whoa, I better start pulling my weight a little bit better because I'm going to be in AAA or traded or released. You know what I mean? Like you just all of a sudden, I think you have to like self-reflect a little. You have to look inside and say, what could I be doing better? Because if our manager, who, by the way, we love and we care about, and he's a player's manager, everybody talks about that. If he gets fired, then the next ships to fall are the players. So, you know, I just think it's one of those things, a fresh face, you know, a guy who's very chill, Don's so chill, and a player's manager too. So sometimes that just works. And, it's definitely working for them.
6: Dev, staying in the National League, what do you make of Dodgers Padres when you watch them play? It's because it's getting to be must watch. What do you make of that?
7: Best rivalry in baseball right now.
5: Mm-hmm.
7: Those two teams. Yeah. Just it's so much that you said it exactly, Barkus. And so you can't miss it. It's must see TV. You know, those games and like Mason Miller coming in the ninth, getting the first two guys on, and then, you know, Freddie Freeman hitting a cut. It's back and forth, it's heavyweights. You know, it kind of reminds you of those old Yankee Red Sox rivalries in, you know, the 2000s and 90s, just like, here we go. And I just think it's great. It's great to see a team and listen, the Padres don't have a low payroll either, but they're not the Dodgers. And I love the way they're playing right now. And it's just good for baseball when we have rivalries like that.
5: Yeah. There. And you know, you've got some personalities in that series. You got Manny Machado. I mean, that was, you know, one, I don't have to tell you this, one of the keys to that Yankees Red Sox series, one of the biggest keys to that rivalry was, I mean, my God, it was like, you know, alpha male convention every night those teams met. It really was.
7: It really is. And I think that's the thing. And you look at the Padres, man, I mean, you mentioned Manny. He just, you know, he had a couple homers over the weekend and stuff, and over the last few days. But he's been struggling.
5: Mm-hmm.
7: Jackson Merrill's struggling. Fernando Tatis Jr. doesn't have a homer.
5: Yeah.
7: So like, and yet here they are, a half game out of first place. So it tells you a lot about their pitching staff, you know. And you know, it's been great. It's been fun to watch. They're excited down in San Diego. Don Orsillo is having a blast on the call with Mudd, and they're having a good.

0: time.
1: What do you make of Ohtani? You know, when he pitches, I don't think he hits. It seems like they don't want to hit him when he's pitching because of the shoulder. Like, what do you make, and how do you think this thing's going to end up?
2: Yeah, it's interesting, right? He got hit by David Peterson. I think it was 97 right on the shoulder blade. And I think ever since then, you look at the numbers, they don't lie. I mean, his average has come back up lately, but the pop's just not quite there. And it's hard, Bark. You know, man, dude, like, to pitch and be at the highest level of pitching and then hit and be at the highest level of hitting, to do both at the highest level, I think is honestly an unrealistic expectation. I think he's very driven by pitching this year. I think his stuff is as good as we've seen it. You know, that slider that he's throwing right now is the same slider on a nightly basis 90% of the time that he threw Mike Trout in the WBC to strike him out.
1: Wow.
2: It gets to 58 feet and then it just has a left-hand turn and you can't hit it, dude. It's ridiculous. I'm watching the spin on this thing. He's thrown it to perfection. He's very, very motivated, I think, to get that Cy Young because it's something in his hardware case that he doesn't have.
1: Yeah, I just don't know. Sorry, Jeff. I just don't know how, because I would assume they want him pitching a ton in the playoffs. But I don't know how you let him do both and think he's going to stay healthy doing all this. I think there's got to come a point where, now I'm not saying I don't want to see him try and do it, but there's got to come a point where, dude, he's the best we got. Like, especially right now with the pitching side, and he can go 50-50 offensively. I just don't know how they're going to balance this and keep him on the field.
2: I know, right? And I've talked to Dave about this, and Dave said it's hard, man, because what do you say to the guy who won you two World Series in a row? He's 50-50. He's been back-to-back MVPs, and he tells you, hey, listen, I really want to pitch a lot, and I want to make sure I'm out there. If he told me he wanted to be the clubby, or he wanted to, I'd be like, sure, man, whatever Shohei wants. Sorry, Freddie, you're not playing first anymore. I'm sorry, you got to sit down. We're not playing there anymore. Like, Mookie, Short was great, but we're going to try Shohei. He asked, you know, like, you kind of got to let him do whatever he wants to do, and you got to trust in him because you have, and he's proven that you can rely on that trust, and I think that's all you really have to go by.
1: Fingers crossed. That's what it is.
3: And, you know, the other element to this that's really interesting as well is, you know, they've won World Series. Like, you ask yourself, we've won World Series doing it this way. You know, maybe win another World. At some point, it's not what is there to play for, but it's kind of, you know, here Cooperstown is calling, like, you know what I'm saying? Maybe you do want to decide to go one way or another. I mean, you know what I'd like to see? I don't know if it's possible. I'd like to see him hit one year after they've won another four World Series. I'd like to see him hit one year, then pitch the next year.
2: Yeah, just do one and one.
3: Yeah, one and one, just for giggles. I mean, see if it works.
2: And that's the thing, right? Like, we saw he goes 50-50, and then last year he didn't steal a lot of bases. Why? Because he's pitching and making his way back from an injury and doing that. You don't want to slide and have to worry about thumbs, hands, wrists, elbows, shoulders, right? So that kind of limits that, and that's part of your game. But I just think that what he can do, and listen, this guy's smart. He did all of this, all of it, without any rehab assignment, which is incredible to think about that. He never threw a spring training. You know what I mean? Like, he threw a little bit in spring training, but he's not, it's not like he's out there like, this is something else, man. Like, this guy is next level. And I think maybe they find a way, you know, you can imagine scenarios. Do they say, okay, let's do an IL stint for arm fatigue, even though it's not arm fatigue, because let's face it, everybody does that. And then you have a chance where you can rest his arm, let him hit for a little bit, and then put him back out there, because, you know, he can win you on both ends, you know, and I know he wants it. Like, I think at the end of the day, you have to give him that opportunity because of what he's already given to you.
1: Damp, are you worried about the Jays?
2: A little bit.
1: Yeah.
2: Yeah, I think I'm just worried about it because we just assume. We assume, oh, man, they got one out, you know, one run away from winning the World Series, and then, like, they'll get back there. And, like, look at it. Look how many teams go to the World Series and lose and then get back to the World Series or get back to the postseason. It's hard, man. Yeah. It's really hard to do. And they had an extremely emotional letdown. Like, the Dodgers excited, but, like, we all lived it. We saw it, man. It's heartbreaking. And then you start to, and then you change things over a little. Some guys in, some guys out, injuries in the rotation, a little bit of age in the rotation with Scherzer and Bieber. And, like, you got all these kind of things that I believe in them, and I believe in their squad, and I watched them, and I got to be around those guys and see what they have. But it's also very, very difficult, you know, to do that.
3: You know, Dylan Cease did not have his best stuff last night, but prior to last night, he'd made three consecutive starts of seven innings, something he'd never done in his career. And Ryan, I mean, I know you follow the game. I'm sure, you know, you're aware he's a guy. He's they're trying.

0: They're trying to walk a fine line between the guy who could strike everybody out, but the guy who may have to settle, if you want to call it settle, for seven strikeouts in order to get through seven innings. How hard a transition is that for, do you think, for a guy like that who's got elite stuff and could probably just go out there and try to strike everybody out? But now they're saying, hey, you're kind of, and he's going to be the ace next year if Gausman goes, we need seven out of you.
1: Yeah, and that's a really realistic expectation, you know, even in today's game where we've changed to the 5-6 out of starting pitchers. I think that, you know, he could be a classic case of we are contract driven by alternate data, right? By by other data, by spin rates, by velo and swing and miss. Like a pitcher throws an inning and goes 1-2-3 with five pitches and gets three ground balls out, and another guy goes an inning and goes two hits, two runs, but he strikes out three and he has a lot more swing and miss. We go, well, we want the guy with the three strikeouts, even though he's got an 18 ERA right now. And so I think with a guy like Cease, he's already paid. He's got his money. I would challenge him to say, hey, how can we get outs early in the game that aren't strikeouts? How can we use your stuff and just get weak ground balls or weak fly balls and not worry so much? The punch outs are going to come. He can fall out of bed. And he's going to strike out eight, seven, and eight in the game. This is how much his stuff plays. He's got swing and miss fastball, swing and miss breaking ball. Like, he's really, really got that. So maybe you just find a way to like be like, how can we get outs with just ground balls and saber bullets so that we can be that ace? Because we, in order to be successful, you got to have a guy on your team that does that. The best teams all have that guy who can go six, seven, eight, nine innings if need be.
2: Yeah, he's got silly stuff. And I've seen him throw in a game six different pitches for strike one. I mean, when you do that, you're standing on the on-deck circle. It's like what I had planned. You can wad that up and throw it in the garbage. I got no chance. Now, I want to ask you about the American League. You have any idea what's going on with the American League? We just talked about the Jays. You know, with all the things that the Jays are going through, they're only two back of the third wild card. That's Texas. Seattle, I think's a game behind Texas, and Minnesota is a game and a half. I think that's sort of the saving grace when you're like a team like the Jays who've gotten off to that slow start. But, Demp, I just don't know what to make of the American League. Should I like it? Should I be rooting for it? Like, what's going on with the American League in your mind?
1: Yeah, I think there's some surprises going on, obviously, what the White Sox are doing, what the Rays are doing at the top of the division. Oakland, although I believe Oakland's got a nasty team, I think they can thump and hit with anybody, especially with that ballpark. It's whether or not they can pitch. But I think the rest of it's pretty wide open. I mean, the Yankees are going to be really good. But I think what we're watching is a horse race. And right now, there's a few horses that are got this huge lead, right? And we're all super excited. But at the end of the day, you know, where are they when it finishes? I heard you when you're coming in. I think we can look up a month or two from now or 3 months from now, and it's probably going to be that same sort of two or three games. That might be the Blue Jays are five games over 500. Like, that's the one part about it. It's hard not to get too invested or too, oh, what's going on with their team? Because it's such a long season, and you still have so many games left to be able to go, over 100 games left to go out there and play. So, you know, you start to see the big horses. What happens when there's injuries? What happens when there's a need for depth? Who can sustain that? You know, like the White Sox, they're doing great. Mm-hmm. Everybody's healthy. Everybody's playing. Pitchers are throwing well. What happens when one guy goes down? The trickle-down effect to the bullpen, or a position player goes down, now the lineup effect, because you don't have that depth. Whereas I think the Blue Jays have some depth, and I think that will put them back into this run. And I feel like I truly feel like they're going to be pushing for that division. And I feel like they're going to playoffs. So, it's just a matter of time.
2: That's a great job. You just walked me off the plank. Because normally I'm at the edge with my feet dangling over the side. And, you know, it's very hard. It is just funny to – because if you look at the American League, it's really hard to figure out who the third best team is. You know, if you're buying into Tampa Bay thinking that –
0: depends on the day, Cap.
2: That absolutely. If you're thinking about that rotation, and you mentioned health, what if Shane McClanahan gets hurt? You know, there goes the Rays, right? I know they're 11.5 up on the Jays, but – little things like that could happen. I just say it's just very hard to think whether, you know, all the superstars that have gotten off to slow starts, right? Vladdy's not hitting homers. The big dumper is on the IL, but he'd gotten off to a really slow start. Jeff seems to think that's the WBC doing that.
0: Well, I don't have any evidence. It's just, you know, at the start of the year, there were a lot of guys who weren't playing well.
1: I agree with you.
2: Tatis Jr.
1: The reason I say I agree with the WBC period. And I think Major League Baseball is trying so hard, and they're doing a great job of trying to make this right. And it's a work in progress, right? It's been going on for 20 years now, every 3 years. And so it's gotten better and better. How do you find the right time? How do you find the right time to do this? And what happens is, I thought this year, if you're trying to keep guys healthy, that this was the best time and the right time to do it, because you got them as close to opening day as you can. But what happens when you have something super emotional like that and invested, and you're like, those guys are really invested in their team and what they can do. Now you have go back to spring training, and it's like, okay, downtime, but also ramp back up because the season's going to start in 1 week. It's like, yeah, I hear you, man. It's like, it's almost like it's hard to get back up, you know? And I know they're pros, but like, I don't think people really can quantify or understand that emotional value that went into all that and the intensity that went into that. And then you back off that, but then go again, hurry up, really. Whoa, whoa, whoa, whoa. And then now you see it. Guys are starting to pull out of that. I saw that with so many guys. Vinny Pascartino was hitting .150. Bobby Witt Jr. wasn't and then all of a sudden you get going. There was like, out of that, all those teams, there's only a few guys who got off to really harsh, hot starts. And you think it would be the other way around, because they were playing such competitive baseball. But I think the lull in between the end of it and the start of the season kind of messed with guys a little bit.
0: Yeah, you know, we may have to get to the point soon. I think Jason Stark has talked about this, where maybe what you do is you hold the final during the All-Star break or something like that. Maybe you have it the Wednesday after the All-Star game in the All-Star city, turn it into a big event. And I know people are going to say, well, you know, you kind of lose the momentum then, right? Like, you have the semifinals, then all right, boys, see you in 4 months. But that may be, and I don't know.
1: But you could do that in 4 days. You could sit there and have this tournament, and then in 4 days knock out enough games to get to a semifinal and a final on a Thursday, and then start baseball back up.
0: That's fair.
1: On a Friday. You know, I like that, because then everybody's in prime. They're prime shape. They're not taking any time. They're going right back into games afterwards. And I think it would be great. You could still do home run derby. Those guys that are playing the WBC, half of them are in the home run derby anyways. So it's like, you could still do all of those things.
0: That's true.
1: You know, you could still have guys come in and do the home run derby. If somebody's got 30 home runs, but he's not playing the WBC, guess what? You get to do the derby. Like, I think there is, you know, ways that they're always looking to just make this the best they can, because I think we saw the best of the WBC this past spring, and I know they really want to build the momentum off that.
2: Okay, season ended today, and you give out awards tomorrow. Oh. Who is the AL and NL Cy Young Award winner for you?
1: I'm going to say NL's Ohtani, with Christopher Sanchez second and Paul Skeens third. Mm-hmm. In the AL, wow, man, this is I'm probably going to go Schlittler, mm-hmm. probably.
0: Yep, yeah. I think that's a good pick.
1: That's probably my guy right now. As far as the other guys, Scooble until he got hurt. I mean, it's, you know, he'll be back in no time. But yeah, if I'm picking, I'm going to go Ohtani and Schlittler.
2: Okay, like real quick, because I want to ask you about that. When's the last time you saw a dude have three elite fastballs, three different ones, sinker, cutter, four-seamer? I don't remember a time when I used to try and hit, which I wasn't very good at it, tried to figure out a way to combat three different fastballs. This dude's got three of them, and they're elite. Last time you saw that.
1: That's the thing.
2: It's been a while, huh?
1: Three different. Yeah, if I had to probably think of somebody, Roy Halladay?
0: Maybe.
1: Cutter with that sinker? I mean, that's as close as I can kind of come. Like, I actually said that in a group text, guys. Funny you asked that, Bart. I said that in our IT group text. Mm-hmm. I said, does this guy not remind you of Halladay as far as his ability to tunnel a ball and make
2: comp.
1: It go left and right?
2: Yeah. No, but it's 99.
0: That's a great comp.
1: Yeah. Roy had a little bit better command, but Cam's isn't too bad either. Yeah.
2: Oh, it's crazy stuff, man.
0: Hey, awesome. Ryan, thanks for doing this, man. As always, it's great to talk to you. Be well.
2: Yeah, you're the best, buddy. See you, man.
1: You got it, guys. Absolutely.
0: Bye. Take care. Ryan Dempster, co-host of Intentional Talk on the MLB Network. That's a great point.
2: Jeff, I just see that's the difference in now and the one I used to try and play, which I wasn't very good.
0: Part of that is that whole talk about shape, right? Like Dylan Cease talked about six shapes.
2: Yeah, but you add velocity to it. You know, he's talking about Doc. You know, it was 93, 94, 95.
0: Yeah.
2: He's humping up. You occasionally see a 96, but he's pitching. I play with him. There's more 93s, right, than it was the 99s that this dude's throwing, and it's got late movement, and I just, hitting's never been harder. You're running into dudes like this after you're 21 and 27.
3: It's like, that's what they're doing. Your face is exactly what they're... Who are we facing today? Oh,

it's like, I mean, they have had some pretty good luck against him in the past by, you know, when they've seen him in the playoffs, which they got a kind of a blueprint to figure out.

0: a way to, you know, maybe split the plate in half. But this, he's a little different with the location. And, you know, now he's throwing a slider to a righty, a curveball to a lefty, and it's just getting after you with them, you know, three different hitters.
1: They tore into Will Warren as well. And then last night, you saw the difference that sweeper, adding the sweeper, makes to Will Warren.
0: Makes
1: him a little more difficult to game plan for.
0: Yeah. It's the extension from this guy, too, almost seven feet. That's a lot. It's like he's right on top of you. And then he's throwing that hard. It's going to be heavy lifting. This is why Trey's going to have to match him.
1: Somebody, one of the New York writers, sent a videotape of Cam Schlittler from spring training. And they were behind the catcher, behind the fence.
0: Yeah.
1: It really does look, Kevin, like he's just reaching out and going like that.
0: Well, the difference is if you're sitting on your couch and watching us, and I, like, say I'm looking at you on the TV, that's a normal pitcher. He comes because he's so tall, now you're looking up. It's that difference, right? Now everything just looks different to me. The ball's in and up in a different place. I think I got to stand somewhere different. I lose plate awareness just by looking up there. I mean, it's a little tiny thing, and then all of a sudden it's 99, and it's 7 feet of extension. So, boy, you got to be real confident with what you're doing with your lower half. You know, that's what David Popkins talks about all the time. Get athletic. Do that quick. Quick. And let it eat.
1: We have tickets to give away to see the Jays and Marlins on May 25th. Shai Davidi's going to join us. And when we come back, the general manager of the Pittsburgh Pirates, Ben Cherington. All that ahead. It's Blair and Barker on the Sportsnet Radio Network and Sportsnet.

0: From the 680 News Radio Traffic Center, I'm Asher Roth. Southbound 427 approaching Derry, the right lane is blocked for a police investigation. The northbound 427 ramp to Dundas is closed because of a crash. In York Region, westbound Rutherford is down to a single lane west of the 400 because of a collision. And Jane is closed both ways from King Road to 16th Side Road for hydro repairs. Summer's coming in hot, so why not turn up the chill with Smirnoff Ice? 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
18: I don't know why I sounded so surprised. We're back. All mercies.
19: There it is.
18: Welcome back to Blair and Barker, brought to you by Capital One. Capital One giving Canadians credit for 30 years. We have Jays Marlins tickets to give away during this segment. And Shai Davidi joins us.
19: Yep.
18: As well. And Pittsburgh Pirates are in town this weekend.
19: Yep.
18: I think we get to see, do we get to see Paul Skeens on Saturday?
19: I'm pretty sure. I think Dan Shulman said that a little while ago.
18: I think. Could look at the Pirates.
19: You
18: game.
19: Probably could look it up. Just say probable pitchers.
18: So
19: I want to say Dan said sad.

0: Saturday, but I may be wrong. There's a lot going on between my ears. A lot. A lot. It's hard to keep it track. Keep it track? That's not even English.
1: Keep it. It's hard to keep it on track. That's okay. We're all entitled. We're all entitled. We're all entitled.
0: Yeah, once a month.
1: Anyhow, so yeah, it's Paul Skeens and the Pirates will be in town.
0: Yeah. You didn't look it up?
1: No, I'm too lazy. The Pirates, 24-24.
0: Yeah.
1: They got three dudes with more than 30 RBI. Am I reading that right?
0: No. Three? No. Two.
1: Two.
0: They have two. They have four guys. They have four guys with at least 28.
1: That's it. Sorry.
0: Brandon Lau has 12 homers and 31 RBIs. O'Neill Cruz has 10 homers, 33 RBIs. Ryan O'Hearn, who is a really good hitter, yeah, is driving in a bunch of runs. He has 29 RBIs. Brian Reynolds, who we all know and love, has 28 RBIs.
1: Yeah, that Ryan O'Hearn pickup was low-key smart. Such a smart offseason move.
0: You watched him hit. You watched his at-bats. You know, just... Well, those good hitters don't grow on trees.
1: Was he the guy, the BP guy? Was that Ryan O'Hearn? No, I'm thinking of the other Orioles guy we saw during BP that had the world's worst BP and then hit.
0: Oh, no, that homers. Was
1: Mountcastle.
0: Boy, it was awful. And then he hit two homers off the Jays.
1: Breaking his bat.
0: Oh, they were making fun
1: of him. Hammering his bat against the batting cage. And yeah,
0: he literally didn't hit a ball out of the infield.
1: It
0: was awful. I thought that was like one of them, you know, you can win on the field batting practice.
1: I thought it was like maybe some hockey player or something that was coming out and trying to, but anyhow. And that division is just kind of swirly enough.
0: Yep.
1: You know.
0: Baseball's better when the Pirates are good.
1: Yeah, I've always had a soft spot for the Pirates. Me too. I just like the city, like the ballpark.
0: Ballpark is beautiful.
1: The vibe around that city when they are doing well is really something.
0: I haven't been a good vibe lately. It's been a long time.
1: Well, I'm just looking at wait for Ben Cherington, just looking at the NL Central standings. Okay, I mean, we're talking about how bad the American League East is.
0: Uh-huh.
1: Everybody in the NL Central is over 500. Brewers are 28-18. Cardinals did not see this coming. 28-19. Nice rebuilding job. Cubs are 29-20. Reds are 26-24. The Pirates are 24-24, but they have a plus run differential. And against teams with records of 500 or more, they're just one under 500 against them.
0: Right now the National League's way better than the American League.
1: Yeah.
0: Way better.
1: Yeah, and it's not even.
0: But the National League is still pretty top heavy. I mean, I don't think people thought the Braves were going to be this good or get off to this kind of start. So that might be like the one upper end team that's kind of a surprise.
1: Yeah.
0: But everybody else.
1: And the Pods.
0: It's kind of top heavy.
1: I didn't see the Pods coming. You know, the Padres are always going to be a factor. I just find the National League intriguing because to me it's got two of the most disappointing teams too, in the Mets and the Giants. I don't know if the Giants are really disappointing. I may have been guilty of taking too deep a look at the Giants. They're not a good. That's a team. That is a team that's got to back up the truck and start moving some bodies out.
0: Ow.
1: Pronto.
0: I don't think they got it in their DNA, especially who's running that team now.
1: I mean, he's invested. You know that Buster Posey's put a lot of his reputation on the line between who he hired for manager, the Devers deal.
0: Well, I think the manager thing is I've tried everything else. I might as well try this. And I'm in the camp. Now, I got to be fair. I don't pay that much attention. There's two. I don't pay that much attention to that team enough to know what the manager looks like on an everyday basis. But, boy, what you read and what I do watch, sometimes it does look a little college, which is a tough look for a team and an organization of – kind of, especially who's running that organization and Buster Posey. I don't know. It's just...
1: You know, here's the thing that we can debate how important a manager is. But here's one thing I think we both agree on. A manager can really
0: screw it up.
1: Take a bad situation and turn it into a five-alarm fire. Like, the wrong guy in the wrong place at the wrong time can make matters worse. And
0: Yeah, I think managers in the playoffs are a big deal. I think regular season.

0: season. If you got more talent than most of the other teams, most of the time you're going to win games. And again, it's back to that bullpen. How do you handle it when you bring in, who you bring in, that kind of thing. So, yeah, I don't know. That team is...
1: You know, I think the thing is, I talked to John Schneider a little bit about this. You know, the difference, I think, is when you are in the World Series or in the postseason, everything you say is magnified, but you kind of know that. So when you go up to that platform to do the pregame interview, it's obvious. There's a crap ton of people there. It's obvious you got to be on your guard.
0: Mm-hmm.
1: It's the day-to-day thing where, you know, maybe every now and then the wrong look, or that's where I think managers get in trouble. It's remarkable how many managers in the World Series don't make mistakes.
0: Yeah.
1: I'm talking about mistakes in terms of dealing with the media.
0: Now, Dave Roberts had a good World Series, right? Bringing out the, you know, moving second basemen when he did, and putting the defensive center fielder in when he did.
1: But I'm also talking about dealing with the media.
0: They got to be good talkers.
1: Yeah. And I think in the regular season, it can be a little different. You know, I've often thought about this, man. To be the manager of a bad team and have to explain every night, I understand it's part of the job and you're compensated for it, but man, that cannot be easy. You know, you got Jeff Blair asking you questions, or, you know, Shy or Rob Longley or whoever. You got guys asking questions after a game, and you just want to go, guys, here, like, you know what, the same crap you wrote yesterday, just write it again, except change the score. Are you seriously?
0: It's a devil.
1: If I was a manager, I would do that. I would have printout quotes, and I would just, I'd have like a list of them. I'd have seven different ones, and I'd just go, Shy, here, just give it to everybody else, change the score.
0: I don't think you'd be a good manager doing that.
1: No, I probably wouldn't.
0: No, you would.
1: Because you do have to entertain the masses.
0: You do. You got to
1: keep them going.
0: Yeah. You got to sell 21 and 27.
1: Yeah. Hey, guys, should we go ahead with the trivia question while we wait for Ben Charrington? All righty. We've been giving you the chance to win We've been giving you the chance to win Blue Jays tickets all season long here in Blair and Barker's. You know by now. All you have to do is text the correct answer to our daily baseball trivia question to 590-590. Standard message and data rates may apply. Our last question and answer was, he was selected by the Blue Jays in the 15th round of the MLB draft, was dealt from the Jays to the Pirates for three players, a pitcher, outfielder, and a catcher. This is the tricky part. Mm-hmm. He was Toronto's opening day starter in the year where the Blue Jays returned to the postseason for the first time since 1993. It's Drew Hutchinson.
0: Wow.
1: There
0: it is.
1: Like Drew Hutchinson. Solid dude. Today's question is to win tickets to see the Jays and Marlins on May 25th at the Rogers Center. He was named a two-time All-Star in his career, both times as a Blue Jay. He only spent one season as a Marlin, but it was a good one.
0: Mm-hmm.
1: He hit over 300 and hit 33 home runs.
0: Wow.
1: He's a three-time Silver Slugger and led the American League in RBI one year, but was never named MVP. Maybe that's one reason he isn't in the Hall of Fame. I don't know. He was named a two, which is a bad reason. He was named a two-time All-Star in his career, both times as a Blue Jay. He only spent one season as a Marlin, but it was a good one. He hit over 300 and hit 33 home runs. He's a three-time Silver Slugger and led the American League in RBI one year, but he was never named MVP. You can text the answer to 590-590 for your shot to win. 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
0: Yeah.
1: Oh, we got an update here. Thank you very much, Mark Boffo. This from Hazel May. Jose Brios underwent full Tommy John surgery, according to John Schneider. That from Hazel May. So we know that that Jose Brios had gone to see, I think it was Dr. Meister. So Jose Brios, he did have the fracture. There was an indication it was something more than just the fracture that, and when he was rehabbing a AAA, the velocity loss was just so startling. I mean, honestly, I put my hand up. I thought it was Tommy. I kind of been expecting this for last week. And if you're Jose Brios, you know what? You got the option year to pick up.
0: Hey.
1: Shut it down. Rehab.
0: Jeff, he's thrown so many pitches in the big leagues. Sooner or later, that thing's going to happen.
1: Yeah.
0: You're,
1: You know, we talked about it.

0: spinning it enough.
1: Number of pitches that he's throwing.
0: Yeah.
1: And it's a tough break for him.
0: It is.
1: And I don't mean that. That's not facetious.
0: No.
1: I
0: was rooting for him because of the way his season ended. And he's a good dude, right? Talked to him a little bit in spring training.
1: And you wonder now, you know, and I'm not throwing anybody under the bus here because the Jays wouldn't run out a guy who was an elder, but you just wonder if this is something that's been building up because, I mean, he wasn't the guy last year that he's been. He's been
0: His velocity's been very moody for quite some time.
1: Yeah.
0: Yeah.
1: And I'm just looking at.
0: Hope it works out for him.
1: Yeah. I'm just looking at his contractual status here. Just want to make sure he has. Where's Jose Berríos? There you go. He has got a year left at $19 million. That is a 2026 player option. Yeah, in 2026, he'll earn a base salary of $18,000. Okay, and then he's got an opt-out. And is that a team opt-out? There's an opt-out in 2027 as well.
0: Yeah, he won't take it.
1: Yeah.
0: No.
1: Yeah, no. No. So there you go. That is Jose Berríos.
0: Yeah.
1: And I think we I don't think anybody was really anticipating Jose Berríos.
0: No.
1: After they shut him down at AAA, as I said, I think it was just a matter of we were waiting to hear for certain what was going on.
0: Yeah.
1: What was going on with him.
0: Mm-hmm.
1: But still, you think, you know, I haven't heard anything on Max Scherzer, Shane Bieber are both working their way. We haven't heard anything about Jimmy Garcia.
0: No.
1: And I don't know if it's just if there's nothing to report. I believe he was scheduled. I thought he was scheduled to throw a bullpen. I know that they kind of put the brakes in him a little bit.
0: Mm-hmm. Speaking of throwing a lot.
1: Yeah. So anyhow, we shall.
0: Yeah, they got some things going on for sure.
1: They certainly do.
0: Yeah.
1: Well, so does the our next guest. He is the general manager of the Pittsburgh Pirates, Ben Cherington. Of course, he previously worked for the Blue Jays as VP of baseball ops before becoming the Pirates GM in 2019. The Pirates 24-24 in a very competitive National League Central. We were just talking about every team in that division is at 500 or better. Ben, thanks so much for joining us today. We trust you're keeping well.
2: Yeah, thanks for having me, and I'm sorry I'm a few minutes late.
1: No,
0: it's okay.
1: It's all right, man. It's live radio. It happens. And general managers of baseball teams generally have stuff going on. For you this year, it's been, I would think it safe in saying, by and large, it's been pretty good stuff because that is a competitive division. You are 500. Now, I know there's some issues with the bullpen, but you're getting production from the guys you need to get production from, aren't you?
2: Yeah, we're a better team. We're a more competitive team. As you both know, you know, the season will punch you in the face sometimes. We've, you know, gone through a little bit of a challenge here the last few days. Got to climb out of that. But, yeah, we are getting good contributions from a lot of guys on the team. I think more than that, feels to me that the group we have, you know, is really connected together. You know, they're competing together. We're seeing really good fight day to day. There's some stuff we got to tighten up a little bit and just get back on the winning side. But a lot of good things so far, and we think our best can still be yet to come.
0: What has Brandon Lau brought to the team? Obviously, the numbers, 12 homers, 31 RBIs. You know, as covering the Jays in the American League East, we see him beat up on the Jays forever, hit big-time homers. But I would think adding him to a lineup that you're just trying to get off to a good start and, you know, kind of add that veteran leadership, he's been a big deal for you guys.
2: Yeah, I think I'd say a couple things in addition to what you referenced with the offense. Obviously, the offense has been there. He's been a big bat in the lineup. Two other things that have kind of stood out to me. One is that he really has taken a step forward defensively relative to the last couple of years. I think he was battling some physical stuff maybe last couple of years in Tampa, maybe crept into the defensive side of the game. But he came into spring training feeling good physically. He's made some adjustments in his pre-pitch. If you watch it, you know, we have him as improved range this year. His first step and range is better. And he's really played well defensively from our view. And he wanted to do that. He challenged himself coming into spring training. We told him, like you're going to get every opportunity to play second base. We want you to do that. And he's stepped up to that challenge.

0: done a really good job. I think the second thing is just he brings a he's played in a lot, as you know, like with that division, the AL East, he's played in a lot of really competitive baseball games during his career. And he's played for a team that has to do things differently, as you know, to win games. And so, you know, I think he's been a real good model for other players. You know, when we have to do something, if it's a pinch hit, if it's a, you know, putting on a bunt, if it's, you know, these, you know, different things you do to try to win a game, it's just kind of old hat for him. And he reacts exactly the way you'd want to, too. So he's been a really good veteran, stable presence and good model for our younger players. Mm-hmm.
1: Ben, it just seems as if when you talk to people, there's a real positive feeling around this team this year. You know, you signed, we were both talking about Ryan O'Hearn. Now I know he's out for a while with the quad. But at the time of that deal, we both looked at each other and thought, man, that's kind of a smart, kind of low-key free agent deal. And it made sense. Am I right in thinking that there's kind of a different sense around the Pirates this year?
0: Well, we think so. Obviously, it always feels better after you're on the winning side at night. But I think it definitely has been really since the first day of spring training. Certainly, Donnie and the coaching staff were part of that. But one thing that attracted us to Ryan as we got to know him, and of course, you know, do your due diligence, do the best you can to understand, you know, who guys are, and we just got feedback from so many different people, teammates, coaches, clubbies, you know, scouts, media, you name it, about this guy that, you know, he just was someone who put the team first, baseball player, whatever that team, that term gets thrown around, but, and just look at the arc of his career and what he's had to persevere through to become a really good major league player and kind of carve out the career he's had. You know, we just felt stronger and stronger as we got into the offseason that this was not just a bat that would help our lineup, and he has done that, but this was also a personality that would help our clubhouse.
2: How has Connor Griffin handled being a big leaguer?
0: I think as well as you could expect. I mean, really, you know, it gets talked about, it gets written about. He's sort of mature beyond his years, and that really is true. When we did, even before the contract, when we decided to select him and put him on the roster, you know, we did so knowing or believing at the time that, you know, we're going to get good defense at short, we're going to get good base running, and we think he'll hold his own offensively in year one. And long term, we think he's going to do a lot more than that. But for year one, it felt like he'll hold his own offensively. And that's kind of exactly what's happened. And as you expect for a young player, there's been a couple games where he's been challenged with major league pitching. He's responded really well to that. He's made very fast adjustments. Carries himself almost like a veteran. You wouldn't think he's as young as he is. He's really just quickly become a part of the team, and you know, that's a compliment to him.
2: Yep.
1: Ben, obviously, we know a lot about Paul Skeens. We watch him. We've read about him. You know, every baseball fan knows about Paul Skeens. What maybe don't we know about him?
0: Ooh, that's a good question. You may know this, but you know, I think one thing about Paul is you can see the physical skills, the size, the stuff, the command, the mix. He's an elite competitor. Like all that stuff, you can probably see. He's also, he's got an engineer's mind. That's what I've said to others in the past, and literally he comes from a family of engineers. His parents are engineers, his sister's an engineer, but he really kind of thinks about things in that way. So he dissects problems with an engineer's brain, and I think that really helps him make adjustments really quickly. He's a seeker of information. It doesn't matter what it is, if there's something that, even if it's critical, you know, if there's something he's not doing as well or didn't work, you know, he wants to know that. He doesn't shy away from it. He wants the information so he can design a solution, and he pretty much always does, you know, really quickly. So he's a lot of fun to be around. He's also got a sneaky sense of humor. It's a quiet sense of humor, but that comes out more and more the more you're around him. So, yeah, we're very lucky that he's on our side.

0: And what's next for the Pirates? You know, it looks like you figured out how to score runs. You obviously got an ace in your rotation. What's next? You're 24-24. I mean, that's, I would assume, basically kind of right there where you want them to be. What's next in your mind?
1: Yeah, I think just, you know, we talked, you referenced the bullpen. We got to find a way to get a little more consistency out of the pen to give ourselves a chance to close out some of those close games. We've been on the wrong side of some close games, you know, maybe more than we'd like. So I think that's an area. We believe in the guys that are on the team, believe that there's guys that we have currently that can step up. There's also some other guys in the organization. We just called up a young guy, Wilbert Otell from AAA, who will go into the pen, and we'll see what he can do in the pen, and we'll keep looking around. But I think bullpen consistency probably is something we're going to be working on. You know, O'Hearn, you mentioned, we talked about him, he's going to be out for a while. Obviously, we got to get him back and healthy. I think it's really just playing our brand of baseball. Aside from the bullpen, playing our brand of baseball day in, day out, like fighting for every pitch. When we've won games, we've had that mentality of winning the next pitch, stay in the moment. So it's just getting to that as consistently as we can.
0: Awesome stuff.
2: Ben, we really appreciate you joining us today. Thanks so much. We look forward to seeing you in Toronto.
0: Yeah, good luck. Thanks, Ben.
1: All right. Thanks for having me. Appreciate it.
2: Thank you. Ben Charrington's general manager of the Pittsburgh Pirates.
0: I like when the Pirates are good.
2: Yeah.
0: I do.
2: I just think they're going to be fun, man. I know I've said this in the past. I didn't know what to make of interleague baseball originally.
0: Yeah.
2: I really didn't.
0: Mm-hmm.
2: And now I really look forward to it, especially this year, because when the National League comes in, it means we're going to be seeing some good baseball teams.
0: Mm.
2: Sorry.
0: It's better.
2: He's trying to set that.
0: That's better. Are the Mets coming?
2: Yes.
0: They are.
2: Yeah, you would have to go ruin it.
0: Well, you've brought it up.
2: The manager of the Toronto Blue Jays is John Schneider. He did his media availability a few minutes ago, and I think we've managed to capture it. And I think now would be a good time to play John Schneider, gentlemen.
3: Hosey had surgery today to repair the stress fracture part of his elbow and Tommy John ligament. That was kind of the bone kind of sitting on the ligament, causing some damage to it. Knew that was a possibility kind of when they went in. So not ideal for him, not ideal for us. You know, regular Tommy John recovery for Jose. So hoping for the best for him and, you know, wishing him well, obviously.
4: Knew this was a possibility. I mean, what was your reaction when you first heard, and kind of, you've been his manager for years.
3: You feel for him, for one, because he's been so durable, and, you know, he's been kind of just very stable and constant with what we're doing here the last few years. So you feel for him, and, you know, you want him to recover as quickly as possible. We're confident that he will. With his work ethic, but it's tough. It's tough news when you kind of get that, you know, that clarity where, okay, this is, you know, what every pitcher is trying to avoid.
4: That two starters working their way back. What can you tell us about how close they are, where they are?
3: Max is going to throw again off the mound tomorrow and then kind of see how he's feeling, what the next steps are there. Biebs is on track to pitch live one more time, I think early next week, and then hopefully by the next turn, later next week, if all goes well, we're looking at some rehab games and get him ramped up kind of accordingly. So Shane, I think, kind of is a little bit more definitive where he's been trending in the right direction, and we just got to kind of see how Max goes tomorrow.
4: Injury updates on Addison.
3: Yeah, Addy, he's a couple days kind of slower than we thought, just in terms of the inflammation, range of motion. So hopefully he's starting to hit and throw this weekend in Toronto. And then Lukey's finally going to play a game tonight down in Dunedin, weather permitting. He's going to DH tonight, and they have a doubleheader tomorrow. He'll play in one of those games in the outfield. Catch, throw, and hit. Yeah, it's... I think, you know, the goal for this week was to kind of ramp him up offensively. The catching part has been surprisingly good for him, almost full go from a catching standpoint. So kind of see how that thumb feels over the weekend in terms of, like, ramping up hitting and kind of go from there.
4: For Trey,

0: postseason, doing well in the postseason. How do you kind of manage him after the regular season? Is it more trying to make sure he's consistent, his routines? As his manager, how do you kind of manage him now?
1: Yeah, I mean, it's, you know, first full season in the big leagues as a major league starter after kind of a whirlwind arrival on stage, if you will, last year. So, not wanting to temper expectations, but understand that this is new for him. You know, the in-between stuff, the pitching a little bit more regularly than last year, whether it's every 5, every 6 days. So that's going to be part of the growing process, if you will, and stuff that you kind of forget you have to do with young pitchers when they have performed the way they have on the biggest stage.
0: I'm a baseball fan at heart. What are you looking forward to between Schlemper and
1: Yusef? Hopefully, I mean, on paper, right, it's like an old-fashioned pitcher's duel, it looks like, and you never know, you know. I mean, you never know what the game is going to kind of tell you, what it's going to do. Schlemper having a great start to the year, obviously. Pretty formidable guy, 3 different fastballs, a couple breaking balls. Guy that we've seen, and a guy he's going to come right after you. He's going to be right after you in the zone with a lot of heaters, so you got to be ready to hit. And with Trey, I'm interested to see their approach. I'm interested to see kind of how they adjust to, you know, seeing him last year, and if they're going to be patient, if they're not, you got to see what his stuff is kind of doing. So I think the first couple innings will kind of dictate the path of the game.
0: It's early in the season, but what are your first impressions on the way Trey has performed?
1: I think he's been really good. Really, I mean, you're talking about, you know, the first handful of outings for a guy in his first regular season with the expectation of being great, right? So I think he's gotten better every start. I think that his stuff is getting to where it should be, especially his slider. And impressions have been really good. You know, he's got the ability and the mindset to, I think, be really good for a long time.
2: But it's not just about the cost, but you know, he seems like he's still a little struggling to make an adjustment to the Yankees game. As a manager, how do you advise players like that?
1: I think players have to kind of experience, feel what different pitchers, different pitches are doing, what it kind of feels like to him in the box, and make some adjustments. It's been a lot of breaking balls away to him, and kind of a different profile of breaking ball than what he's seen, really. So hopefully he's seen it. You know, this game's about adjusting, you know, and hitting mistakes. So you got to be ready for that, but you got to be ready for, you know, every pitcher's a little bit different, you know. So I think with Schlemper in particular, it's going to be a lot of fastballs. So hopefully Kaz can kind of time that up and get rolling. I'm going to take a little bit of blame. I feel like when I gave him the day off in Detroit, I got him out of rhythm a little bit, but he'll be fine. He's adjusted so far. I know he's going to continue to do it. Thank you, guys.
3: There you go. Kudos to John for mentioning the word Schlemper, the name Schlemper, as often as he did.
4: Way to go, buddy. It is his fault. It's that Okamoto's not hitting anymore.
3: Yeah. Someone asked me about the Okamoto questions because we've been playing John Schneider's interviews alive. There are a couple of reporters who cover Okamoto. That is their job. Their job is to... You know,
4: wherever he goes, they go.
3: Every fart, every burp. I mean,
4: I don't know about that.
3: Well, I mean, it's true. Listen, same thing when Hideki Matsui was with the Yankees. That basically, they had writers whose job was to just simply write a story every day on Kaz Okamoto.
4: They're very good at their job.
3: They're very good at
4: their
3: job.
4: They're very good at it.
3: They are,
4: yep.
3: They're very good.
4: Can't be the easiest thing. I mean, you can only write so many things about the certain guy.
3: No. And to Okamoto's credit, when you compare him to some of the other Japanese players, sometimes they can be a little difficult to deal for their media to deal with. I think my

0: understanding is he's a little like Hideki Matsui. Hideki Matsui was, Matsui was terrific. He's just a lovely guy. Mm-hmm. And my understanding is Okamoto's kind of like that as well. Mm-hmm. So anyhow, that's it. When we play these interviews, they were saying, well, why is there always a question about Okamoto?
1: And, yeah.
0: That's the reason.
1: Yeah.
0: So to sum that up very quickly, we talked about Jose Berríos undergoing Tommy John surgery. Yeah, so you're not going to see, what is it, 18 months is the generally the period for Tommy John surgery. News seems really good in Alejandro Kirk. I mean, if he's catching and there's no issues. Mm-hmm. And
1: don't want to rush him, but.
0: Don't want to rush him, but.
1: Well, you're rushing.
0: But you're rushing.
1: Yeah, hurry. Like,
0: Kirky, if you can be up here last night,
1: hurry
0: up here last night. And Shane Bieber, they're at the point now where he's going to be making some rehab starts. I would think. Mm-hmm. See that a couple of times, and maybe middle of the month.
1: Yeah, you get that
0: back. Shane Bieber back.
1: That'd be a nice lad.
0: Oh,
1: you know the way he locates, the way he can spin the baseball. You know that. You know, again, that's what it's about, right? Throwing strikes, not walking people, keep it in the yard, that kind of thing. Absolutely.
0: Yeah. We're going to break. When we come back, we'll be joined by Shai Davidi. It's Blair and Barker on the Sportsnet Radio Network and Sportsnet.
2: From the 680 News Radio Traffic Center, I'm Asher Roth. Westbound 401 at the 412, the left lane is blocked because of a crash. There's debris reported on the southbound 400 approaching Black Creek in the two left lanes, and also on the northbound 410 ramp to Sandalwood blocking the left lane. In town, Coxwell is closed both ways south of O'Connor for a crash investigation. It's the all-weather drive main event. 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
8: All right. Welcome back to Blair and Barker, brought to you by Capital One. 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You just did a commercial for them.
9: Hey.
8: And now I got to come out with a read.
9: Double up on it.
8: How come they let you tape it so you don't have to do it live?
9: I don't get paid the big bucks like you.
8: Well, I sir.
9: Some reason.
8: Someone's getting paid the big bucks. It isn't anybody in this room. See if Shai Davidi's getting paid the big bucks.
9: Enough.
8: Shai, do you get paid the big bucks?
10: I'm not sure. That'd be a sort of eye of the beholder there.
8: Okay.
10: A little bit.
8: All right. Yeah, I have no idea why I asked you that. Sorry, I was just searching for a segue.
10: That's all right.
8: It's getting late.
10: It's your standard weird question off the hop.
8: Yeah.
9: I'm used to it.
8: Yeah, you are used to it. You know me well.
9: Everybody does.
8: Yeah, pretty much. Let's talk about the injury update John Schneider gave us just a couple of minutes ago. It sounds shy as if Alejandro Kirk is progressing. In your mind, I don't know if anybody's given you a nudge wink wink as to when we may see Kirky back here. Have they gotten that far yet?
10: No, not quite yet, because I think the hurdle. At least the last time I spoke to somebody about this was he just has to have a full batting practice. And he started catching, which is obviously important. And he's gone through throwing and things of that nature. But last I'd heard, he hadn't progressed to sort of full batting practice and then obviously facing live pitchers. And until he gets to that point and has comfort, that seemed to be the remaining hurdle to jump there. And that seemed to have been getting closer. And then, once he's able to do that, then he can get in some rehab games and it gets to a point of, okay, well, are your legs comfortable? Are you comfortable throwing? And obviously at the plate, are you feeling right?
9: Shai, how do you think the Jays start playing a complete game?
10: I think part of it is getting Alejandro Kirk back
9: and
10: Addison Barger and Nathan Lucas. I think that just makes the lineup deeper and more formidable. And it allows the roles in the lineup to play more to the way that they envisioned. But part of it is just, little things that get away from them where, last year they were super tight and that these types of things wouldn't have happened. And they're the difference a little bit, whether it's, a ball that's not blocked or a base that's not taken or something along those lines. The Blue Jays were very tight in all those areas of the game. They were a word I used a lot last year was stingy to describe them in terms of what was presented to the opponents. And they've been not quite as stingy. So is some of that is surely circumstantial. But, that's, I think, part of that's getting there. And then ultimately, look, once George Springer and Vladimir Guerrero Jr. start hitting like the way that they can, I mean, that glosses over a lot of things and helps cover things up. So I think when you're struggling to score runs,

0: every little thing gets magnified in a way that they don't when the offense is a little bit more plentiful. And right now, it's just one little thing in different games that is being the difference between a win and a loss.
1: Yep.
2: What are their expectations for Trey Savage tonight?
1: Dominate.
0: I think they'd like to see him continue his progression. But it's pretty interesting. Talking to Max Scherzer before the game against this matchup, and one of the points that he made is that Trey Savage has had such a unusual progression, right? Whereas getting outs in the postseason in a lot of ways is the hardest box to check in the course of your career as a pitcher. And he did that first. And now he's going through the normal grind of a season and getting through it and giving your team innings every 5 days. And that's the piece that he's working through now. And so it's difficult in its own way, but the most challenging thing that a pitcher would face in terms of succeeding on the postseason stage, he has that. Now he's just transferring that to his in-season progression.
1: Shai, do you think Dalton likes where he's at offensively?
0: Dalton Varsho, yeah. I chatted with him for a fair bit yesterday, and he's feeling much better about where it was. And he talked about getting to a point where he was frustrated because he was being really rigid to a plan, going in there and thinking through, okay, pitcher's going to attack me this way, so I'm going to hunt here. And then in at-bats, he'd be presented with a pitch that he could do some damage on, and then he wasn't swinging at it because he was just so thinking so much. And what he's done over the past couple of weeks is just try to not think, but to stop overthinking in the box, to trust himself to be a bit more reactionary. And that's allowed him to get to some pitches and some mistakes from pitchers that he otherwise would have, that he had been allowed to go by him. And that's led to some better results. So he's definitely feeling really good right now in the box. And you've seen it in the way that he's been able to I think it's about a 4.10 batting average over the last 10 games, and something the Blue Jays have very much needed.
1: Yep.
2: Do we have any idea how John will play tomorrow's game? I presume Spencer Miles gets the bulk of the work. Is do you think he will start? Will there be an opener, or is that something, I guess, that might need to be determined tonight? Yeah, I think Dan Shulman said he thought maybe even Adam Macko might be a candidate to open.
1: Yep.
0: Yeah, I think that a lot of it will depend on how things play out tonight and how many pitchers they need to go through, who gets used, things of that nature. So it could be a traditional start. It could be behind an opener, but Spencer Miles will be doing some of the heavy lifting. And this one's really interesting because the Blue Jays are at the point, at least for the foreseeable future, where they're going to keep this going and see whether he can hold up and continue to pitch effectively. But I like the way John Schneider put it the other day when he described it as uncharted territory for him. Just because everything that he does right now is he's doing it for the first time as a professional pitcher since college because of all the injuries that he's had to persevere through over the past 3 years. So what can he handle in terms of workload? How does he turn things over? How does he handle when teams get a second look at him? All those things. These are things that are untested for him in pro baseball, let alone the big league level. But he's been effective so far, and he's met every challenge. It's hard to believe that he hadn't thrown a pitch above A ball before this season. And he's just had, I think it's 15 pro appearances, including the Arizona Fall League coming into this. But the stuff is playing, and so the Blue Jays are going to ride it out for the time being.
1: Shai, you mentioned John. How do you think he's handled the 21-27 start, all the injuries? You mentioned who's starting, who's opening. How do you think he's handled this start?
0: Pretty steadily, right? And you don't see panic. You see some urgency at times, and you see him trying things. But I think there's a recognition of the circumstances around it and what's driving it, but not letting that be an excuse in terms of not trying things and not being or avoiding shaking up lineups or changing certain roles and experimenting a little bit. So it's been obviously, for a lot of reasons, a completely unexpected start. I mean, who would really have predicted that the Blue Jays would have torn through all that surplus starting pitching that we were talking about all off season? even before you got into the regular season, and that

0: you know, on game three, Cody Ponds' injury is forcing them into the free agent market for reinforcements, right? So there's been a lot of improvising in a lot of ways. And, you know, the Blue Jays have certainly left some games on the table. But I think that you're seeing John Schneider try to be as steady as he can be under the circumstances while trying to push at the same time. And that's a delicate balance where, you know, you're showing confidence to your group, but you're also setting expectations simultaneously.
1: Do you think the Vladdy, John, and whoever else is trying to make up the lineup is all of a sudden now married to Vladdy hitting in a two-hole?
0: And for the time being, right? Mm-hmm. Right now, the Blue Jays want to have George, Vladdy, and Varsho hitting as often as possible, especially against a right-handed pitcher in that configuration, and Okamoto as well. And you're seeing a lineup constructed that way. Now, what does it look like when Kirk gets back, when Lucas is back, when you have Addison Barger in the mix too? You can start going left, right, left and start thinking about configurations for late-game bullpens. You know, Vladimir Guerrero Jr. ultimately does prefer being in the three-hole as opposed to two, but even he made the point, said, like, I need to be where the team needs me right now. Right now, the team needs me in two, so I'm good with it. And so I think that there's a recognition that this is a configuration that makes sense in the here and now. But once the Blue Jays have the full allotment of players and the guys that they expected to, I wouldn't be surprised if we're looking at some sort of lineup construction that was more familiar to what we saw in the postseason with Okamoto playing the role of Obichette.
1: I think so.
2: Shai, really good of you to join us. Yep. Thank you so much, as always. Enjoy the game tonight and enjoy New York.
1: Yeah, have fun, buddy.
0: I appreciate it, guys. Be well.
2: See you. Take care. That's Shai Davidi, Sportsnet's MLB insider. Mm-hmm. He is in the Bronx.
1: Yeah.
2: Getting ready to watch Barker's Jays take on the Yankees.
1: You're funny.
2: Well, I mean, I said, I'm not going to call them my Yankees. I don't mind calling the Rays my Rays, but I'm not going to take possession of the Yankees. I think that's a little much. Mm. I think
1: you're not first, you're last.
2: I think that's a little much. No, I just think it's my Yankees is like, really? You know,
1: yeah, I mean,
2: there's something about saying my Rays that carries a certain cachet. Anybody can be a Yankees fan, but to be a Rays fan,
1: you got to search for it.
2: Well, you have to have.
1: You got to.
2: It says something about
1: major front runner.
2: Well, yeah, it says it does.
1: Last time was like the first year we did this together, and now all of a sudden, now you're back on the bandwagon.
2: Yeah, well,
1: yeah,
2: it's funny how that.
1: Which
2: happened.
1: Is fine. 11 and a half up. I mean, I can not do that. Win.
2: I can.
1: That's
2: that.
1: Where we're at with this. Don't ask me what should I expect tonight.
2: No,
1: you're wanting to.
2: No. I was going to ask you about. The way the rotation is now, I thought that was interesting. Shai talking about Max Scherzer talking about how Trey's road to the majors was a little different, right? Mm-hmm. Jumping up all those minor league levels and then really emerging during the World Series, the postseason. Now you got to go back and it's almost like, and then you get the late start to begin with. So now it is your rookie year. Yeah. Now you're kind of doing all those rookie things. And it just kind of made me think, man, between that, reminding ourselves that Trey Savage is still a rookie, mm-hmm. and then having an opener plus Spencer Miles back to back. I don't know if it's. I mean, that's. You want to talk about heavy lifting. A lot has to go right for that to work.
1: Yeah, I think the answer is score more runs. I think Shai was exactly right. You score more runs, you can gloss over a bunch of things. You can figure out, maneuver around. And, you know, they got three really good starters, and then they got everybody else. I think that's kind of where they're at. Everybody else has got to figure it out. You know, the three other guys have to do some of the heavy lifting. Trey, just go out there and be yourself. You know, he's added the slider, which is good. He's a three-pitch guy now. He's not a two-pitch guy. He's a little bit, you know, less predictable. The elevated fastball in his last start was a big deal. That north-south thing, you know, when you're a split-finger guy is a big deal. You know, we've talked about that with Kevin forever. You know, Kevin sort of morphed into kind of now what he wants to do when he wants to do it. And Trey, I don't think that is there yet just because –

0: you know, sort of not having self-awareness just yet of where all the mechanics are at and where he wants the ball to end up. But he's been really good. John's exactly right. Like, you know, every time he gets the ball, I think you feel very comfortable that the lineup will have a chance somewhere deeper into the game, which is, I think, every time, that's all you can ask from a kid. He is a kid, which is unbelievable, right? I mean, we think of him pitching all these big-time games and coming up and basically saving the Jays on occasion. And that
1: he was built for it.
0: Yeah.
1: He backed it up. Yeah. I mean, I remember when he did his media availability and we were hosting a Jays pregame show then, and we heard him say that, I'm built for it. We just kind of looked at each other and, okay.
0: He backed it up.
1: Backed it up. That was one of the more ballsier statements I've heard a Toronto athlete make.
0: Look, I think the way, you know, your best starter, and I think we can say that Dylan Cease is their best starter right now, even with Kevin.
1: Yeah.
0: You know, I think with the way it looked last night with Trey coming here, there's a little pressure on him to figure it out. Like,
1: can Trey learn anything? Because I often wonder if guys can learn anything watching the guy who's pitched before them. Now, I understand, different pitcher, you know, different stuff, all that. But is there anything Trey could have learned by watching what Dylan Cease did?
0: Don't walk people.
1: I mean, you get that by watching me pitch.
0: Don't walk people. I mean, you know, there's nothing good going to happen, especially some parts of that lineup that can do major damage against you. Don't walk people. If you give up solo shots, your lineup still has a chance. You give up them crooked ones, most of the time, your lineup's not going to have a chance, especially who's not in it. So, I think that's kind of where it's at. Pitch ahead, which he hasn't done a great job of.
1: No, but he's acknowledged that.
0: Yeah, that deception.
1: That's the one box he hasn't checked yet, I think.
0: Yeah,
1: he said,
0: you know, somewhere around the 65%. You know, it's been more 55%, which, you know, I can take a split finger when I shouldn't be taking it when I'm ahead in the count as a hitter. I can't do that when it's 0-1.
1: Right.
0: Then you get me in swing mode, and now all of a sudden you look up and it's the sixth inning, he's giving up a run just because he's throwing more strike ones. You know, that for me is why Dylan Cease is going seven innings. It's just because he's throwing, you know, strike one in the 70%. That's a lot. You get ahead with that many pitches, you know, you're basically going to dominate people. So, you know, it's a good test for him. You know, you sort of put yourself up against the better teams, the better lineups. You know, pitching in's a good thing. Pitching up's a good thing. Throwing strike one's a good thing. Don't walk anybody. That's key. When in doubt, aim big. Yeah, give up a hit instead of giving up a walk. You can deal with the hits. You just can't deal with the walk and the bomb. You just can't do that. It overwhelms you in Yankee Stadium. And hopefully does that, and hopefully attacks and does it with a little vinegar, which is never a bad thing. And maybe somebody will run into one in the first inning. It's 3-0 before he runs out there. That'd be nice, too.
1: Nothing
0: wrong with that.
1: And I've often wondered, too.
0: I'm not banking on that.
1: But. good luck with that.
0: Yeah, this guy's giving up, what, 9 extra base hits in 60 innings.
1: Yeah, he treats extra base hits like it's gold. Like he's not giving.
0: Like he's trying to get paid.
1: Yeah, he's not at all interested in giving up an extra base hit. But I don't know. You know, this is a good... good opportunity for Trey. I mean, you're going up against a guy who's Cy Young favorite as of right now. And, you know, I think Trey kind of likes that sort of a little more of the spotlight on him.
0: That's fair.
1: You know?
0: Yeah, again, I think it would help if his lineup and his defense would make the plays they're supposed to be making and run the bases the way you're supposed to. And, you know, sometimes when you're not doing things offensively that you want to do, everything else you sort of forget that you have to do.
1: Yeah.
0: You know, it's even the Ernie not tagging up at second. That's a pretty deep fly ball for you not to tag up and go to third. Like, it's just...
1: I'm disappointed that I missed it.
0: Me too.
1: Because we didn't. We had a caller in Blue Jays talk about it. I looked at you.
0: He was fired up.
1: Yeah, he was. I looked at you and I thought...
0: And then you started reading texts and they were fired up. So,
1: yes. Yeah.
0: Leave it to us to miss it. Yeah. We got a lot going on.
1: Yeah. It was just... it doesn't usually happen.
0: That we miss it.
1: That the opportunity to criticize somebody... you let it go.
0: That's a good point.
1: Yeah, all right.
0: Winning edition? Putting you on the spot.
1: No.
0: Yeah.
1: 7:05 will be the first pitch tonight. Trey Savage against Cam Schlittler. We'll be doing Blue Jays talk following the game. Could be a winning edition.
0: No, you done it. Too late.
1: That was Blair and Barker, brought to you by Capital One. Capital One, giving credit to over 4 million Canadians and counting.

0: From the 680 News Radio Traffic Center, I'm Asher Roth. Westbound 401 at the 412, the left lane is blocked because of a crash. Watch for a stalled vehicle reported northbound on the DVP north of Eglinton in the center lane. There's debris reported on the southbound 400 approaching the exit at Black Creek in the two left lanes. And in town, there's a crash westbound on Dundas approaching the 427. The two right lanes are blocked. 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
17: All right, welcome into the Fan pregame. Justin Cuthbert and Jesse Fuchs hanging out on a Wednesday ahead of the conference finals as the Stanley Cup playoffs reaches its third or fourth stages, I suppose.
18: That's true, yeah.
17: And I guess it's the third or fourth stage as well for the Toronto Blue Jays at Yankee Stadium this week, and it's not gone particularly well there.
18: Nope.
17: Big one tonight and a big pitching matchup that will tee up in a little bit, but it is game one, Western Conference Final tonight, and covering for Sportsnet.ca is our first guest of the evening, and that's Eric Francis. Eric, thanks for doing this. How's it going?
19: Yeah, it's going well. How are you guys doing?
17: We're doing pretty good. I guess you're seeing how Rasmus Anderson is living. Not quite in full yet because you're not in Vegas, but I'm sure you caught up with him.
19: Caught up with Raz today. Yeah, I'm looking forward to seeing how he really is living large. And all the players in Vegas live in Summerlin, which is where I plan on retiring. It's the most appealing place in America to me. And he keeps reminding me of just how good it is. So we'll find out soon.
18: So you've solved the reason why everybody wants to sign in Vegas. That's it.
19: It's simple. It's as simple as that. Oh, and he might have 8 or 9 million other reasons why he will probably sign in Vegas next year as well. But good point taken.
17: Speaking of potential contracts, I mean, Cale Makar can pretty much write his ticket, but he will not be written into the lineup tonight for game one of the Western Conference Final. I don't want to say that was surprising news necessarily because, you know, you kind of get the hints at the skate. But what sort of reaction did you have when it was unveiled that Kale McCarr was officially not going tonight?
19: Yeah, you know, he traditionally doesn't skate on off days, like even in the latter half of the season. I think he's been so banged up all year with various things that really people still expected him to play tonight. All the people who cover this team, you know, all year long were shocked when he did about a 15-minute twirl this morning, got off the ice early before the team came on, and we didn't know what to read into that. And then the coach, you know, confirmed later that he's not playing. It's pretty clear. The last time we saw him, he got a reverse hit from Matt Zuccarello, was favoring his shoulder. It looked like he was in intense pain. We don't know if that was a re-aggravation or a new injury. Before that, it was a hip. Before that, it was a leg. He's pretty banged up right now. The coach says he's day-to-day. We'll see how this series goes on. And you know what? The thing I would say about it is cup or bust for the Colorado Avalanche. So I think given the fragile state of their star player right now, I think they're probably saying, look, we don't absolutely 100% need you now to risk anything. So sit down and we'll see how this series unfolds. If we can get you more rest, we will. If we need to press you into action, we absolutely will. So stay tuned for that storyline.
18: Yeah, I'm kind of interested as to how you read it because this kind of has my antenna up. I'm not going to lie because they just had a week off. And you mentioned, you know, we saw the reverse hit, how banged up he is. But after an entire week, he still can't go in game one. And of course, like, you know, every coach in the playoffs, every player's day to day, right? That's, you know, no one's going to tell you they're out week to week or they're going to miss the series because they just don't divulge that kind of information. So you kind of read into the situation and I look at the days off and I go, that's a whole week and he still can't go. Like, that does raise some concern for me.
19: It is scary. And, you know, we try to read into what little information we get from the coaches along the way in the playoffs. And we asked the coach yesterday, are you at all concerned about the availability of Kale McCarr? And he said, no, not yet. Basically meaning I don't have to worry about it until tomorrow when it's game day. Well, it's game day and now he should be worried. I'm with you. You missed, you have a whole week to kind of get together. And you're still not ready to go. I don't think they're being overly cautious. I think this is a more significant injury or injuries than we want to know.
17: So it seems to me that the Colorado Avalanche have, I guess, separated themselves from the field. Maybe that's not completely fair because Carolina hasn't lost a game so far in the Stanley Cup playoffs, but certainly in the Western

0: conference. It was, I guess, assumed that the winner of Minnesota and Dallas would be the most difficult challenge for Colorado on the path back to a Stanley Cup final. But without Makar, how does this like even the playing field for you? There's some options here, some puck moving options clearly from the Avalanche, but this is the head of the snake in many ways, maybe their most valuable player. Does this put these two teams on level footing for you at this current moment? Like clearly Makar can get back into the series, or do you still see plenty of advantages here for Colorado, even without its best player, arguably?
1: You know, it levels the playing field a bit. Obviously, Colorado is the prohibitive favorite going into this series. But man, oh man, when they were trotting out players yesterday for us for the opening press conferences to kick off the series, it was just, I mean, you forget how many superstars there are in this series. I mean, on both sides. And Vegas is missing Mark Stone, but I wouldn't sit here and say he's their best player. He's certainly their leader and one of their best players. But, you know, is that an even trade-off, Stone for Makar? I don't know. But listen, and on that vein, Stone did skate today, the first time that anyone knows of him skating at all. He skated alone. The team did not practice or skate today. Vegas didn't. But he skated. And, of course, they shed no light on his status. So that very much may be a game-time decision. So Mark Stone may surprise a lot of people. But he's been out since May 8th, and he's rarely skated. So I'd be pretty surprised if he was in, too. But maybe we shouldn't be surprised at all. But, yeah, it's a star-studded, you know, lineup. And I'll point to one thing to just prove just how star-studded it is. I would say that this is maybe the best collection of centers you may see in the National Hockey League in a series. There's 10 of them. When you factor in Vegas, you got Eichel, Carlson, Hurdle, and Dowd. And then Mitch Marner had played center for a time when Carlson was out. And on the other side, it's McKinnon, Nelson, Kadri, Drury, and Nicholas Waugh, who was acquired as a center, who's playing second-line wing right now. I mean, that's 10 established, bona fide centers. And that's just kind of the tip of the iceberg of how great the talent is.
2: Okay, Eric, you mentioned the name Mitch Marner, so I'm going to go there. And I'm absolutely fascinated at your opinion because you don't spend your time, you know, in the Leafs orbit. You're kind of on the outside, although Marner was in the division for you guys in Calgary this year. But, you know, you're not connected to the Leafs orbit. So I want to hear your opinion. So he's in the conference final for the first time. You know, lots of discussion about that. The criticism that I've seen, not that I share it, but I'm going to share it with you as to what I've heard, is the level of competition or the teams he's played against have made life easier for him than when he played in the East against the Tampas, the Bostons, the Floridas. What do you make of that criticism, and what do you make of Marner in general?
1: Like, I don't buy that. I mean, that's take. I know people are nitpicking on him, and he's a hot topic in your city. But like, he played center and wing in the previous two series. That's not an easy transition to go back and forth and to be, you know, very effective. Well, the leading scorer in the National Hockey League playoffs while doing it, and also being a pretty responsible player defensively and on the cusp of making NHL history. He's got 4 shorthanded goal assists. Gretzky has the record at 5 for an entire playoff. So, like, he's doing it at both ends of the ice. To criticize him because of the opponents he played, that's just not fair. And listen, even from afar, 2,000 kilometers away, watching the Mitch Marner saga unfold in Toronto over all these years, I was with everybody else saying this guy disappears when it matters most. But having been at the Four Nations tournament and watching the impact he had there, to a lesser degree, maybe the Olympics, and now this, and then on top of it, looking at the fact that over his career as a playoff player, he's almost a point a game over the entire career. Maybe we were just a little too harsh on, I know that a lot of people in Toronto are saying that too, but maybe everyone was just a little too, maybe we were all wrong about Mitch Marner. So I'm not going to sit here and criticize him because of the quality of opponent. He's excelled no matter who he played against so far.
0: Yeah, I mean, there's definitely some nuance to it. There's some things that are getting taken a little bit too far, and there's some things that I think that are very, very real. But I don't think you can take anything away from this run. And even if he struggles against Colorado, I don't think he can take much away from this run because he has answered a lot of questions about what it can look like, but it just may have had to have been with the Vegas Golden Knights or another team for it to look quite like this. You are very familiar with the Vegas Golden Knights, and it was not a particularly good season despite the arrival of Mitch Marner. They got 39 wins

0: all year. The Avs, they won their 39th game in February. So a bit of a difference between these two teams in regular season success. But you've seen them again up close since their inception. Did this team take a considerable step back this year? They were involved in the pillow fight, of course. They came out on top of that, I suppose. But is this version of Vegas, this iteration of the Vegas Golden Knights, a step back from what you're accustomed to?
1: Yeah, I think that's fair to say that they did take a bit of a step back this year, and expectations are always high in that city, and they didn't live up to them. And, you know, they should have walked away with in the Battle of the Pillows. But in the end, they did win the division. And, you know, it's kind of a – we've seen so many times in National Hockey League history, it's all about timing, right? I mean, your team can get off to the best start in the National Hockey League and win, you know, take the league by storm early. But if you don't finish strong, it doesn't matter. So case in point, both of these teams come into this game tonight with a 15-4-1 record in their last 20. So peaking at when it matters most, obviously the change in coach had an effect on them. It found their swagger again. And, you know, if Mark Stone comes back, then they're healthy again as well. And, you know, people are just catching Vegas at the wrong time, given the way their season went up and down and up and down. They're up right now. They're feeling really good about themselves, and they have depth to burn. So I don't think anyone should take them lightly. And even though they might have considered the regular season a bit of a dip, they'll judge their success by how they finish at the end of the year. Because, strangely enough, 9 years into this organization, and they judge pretty much every season based on whether they win a cup or not. That's pretty impressive.
0: Yeah, it has been pretty impressive. Eric, we're going to quickly clean up the connection because we do ask you a couple other questions, certainly on the Kelly McCrimmon presser that Eric was present for. It was like oddly contrite for Vegas with a lot of apologizing and a lot of accountability. You'd like to hear like the Toronto Maple Leafs deliver something like Kelly McCrimmon did. But maybe in an effort to get that second round pick back, it was striking how much Kelly McCrimmon was, I guess, taking responsibility for the fact that the media didn't show up, the players didn't show, or the media did show up. They were no-showed themselves after their Game 6 victory over
2: Anaheim. It's funny you say that because I didn't even pay attention to Kelly McCrimmon. I was staring at Torts the whole time, who didn't say anything.
0: Mm-hmm.
2: And I, you know, McCrimmon's... like, you know how Torts operates just in terms of his dealings with the media over the years. And I'm watching Kelly McCrimmon apologize, and I can just picture like the nuclear bomb going off inside John Tortorella for his ability just to hold back a reaction. Cause you know he wants to say something, right?
0: Mm-hmm.
2: Or he wants to tell you to, you know, stick it somewhere else, say whatever he wants to do. And, you know, I'm not going to talk to media because I don't want to. And he has to sit there and take it. And so that's what I was just staring at the whole time. Just wait to see if there was any crack in like Torts' facade to see if he was going to just blow a gasket. But that's a heavy-handed punishment.
0: Oh, it is.
2: A second-round pick. So I get why Kelly McCrimmon goes out there. And it's like, yeah, he apologizes. But it's, you know, the apology is, you know, we missed the chance to connect with our fans. Like, okay. Sure.
0: Yeah, he was trying to play the right notes,
2: yeah.
0: Certainly. Because that is like if you... like years and years of listening to Gary Bettman, like that's a thing. Like we got to do right by the fans. The loyal fans have to be made whole. And I think it was right out of the playbook that they would have wanted to hear. Like, I think that was all very intentional. I don't know if it's going to get him that pick back, but I do think one thing that's interesting from all this, as we work to get Eric Francis back on the line here, Vegas with the Bruce Cassidy thing has not wanted the distraction. That's their thing, right? We're not going to answer now, because we're focused on trying to win. And yet them putting this off has only caused distraction.
2: They've
0: right?
2: created multiple like, distractions all on their
0: they
2: own.
0: Have to answer for it constantly. Every time that they're on the podium or in a position like that, they're probably going to be asked about it. Their players may be asked about it. Like, of course, as the national media, the Canadian national media, descends on fewer and fewer series, they're going to populate more in Vegas and in Colorado. They're going to be asked more about this. It's only created a distraction. So clearly that was lip service.
2: But the question is, who is it a distraction to? Like, if you wanted to go the 4D chess kind of thing, mm-hmm. who's not, like, you're not asking the players about this.
0: You could, though.
2: You could, but they don't have no answer because they would just go ask Kelly McCrimmon why they won't, or ask ownership or whoever. at the end of the day, the guy who takes

0: takes on all of the heat and all the brunt is Kelly McCrimmon and John Tortorella.
1: Mm-hmm.
0: And they don't care.
1: The players shouldn't care either.
0: I can guarantee you Kelly McCrimmon, although losing the pick was not what he had hoped for, having to field questions about Bruce Cassidy, they brush those off easy. And he did it easily. I mean, there's really, he goes, I'm not going to answer questions about it. We've told Bruce that we're not going to let him go until, or we're not even going to have the discussion until we're out of the playoffs or until we win the cup. Becomes an easy answer. And I'm sure Kelly's perfectly happy taking on that heat to keep it away from players, because there are guys on that team you could ask questions to, like the goalie or Mitch Marner or you pick.
1: Mm-hmm.
0: And instead, all we talk about is the coach who is sitting at home getting paid a bunch of money and, you know, a punishment for a John Tortorella thing that he's done before. So,
1: well, let's ask one of the guys who's asking questions down there. Eric Francis Reed joins us. We were talking about the Kelly McCrimmon presser, but more specifically, Vegas wanting to avoid the distraction by not letting Bruce Cassidy interview elsewhere. Is it just creating more of a distraction, or is it not really a part of the narrative down there?
2: Yeah, it's not playing nice, and it's not on brand with the NHL, and it's breaking from tradition, but it's totally on brand for the Vegas Golden Knights, whose only mantra is, you know, whatever we have to do to win, we'll do it. And, you know, they're not very well liked around the league because of, you know, how cutthroat they are, and they have a reputation for being exactly that. But I got to be honest, I know it breaks from tradition, but I think I'm in the minority when I say, like, they have every right to do what they're doing. I think that they probably anticipated that 3, 4, 5 teams that are looking for a coach might be knocking on their door asking for permission to speak to Cassidy. Why would you jump right away at the first one, who happens to be a division rival in Edmonton, and say, yeah, no problem, we'll help you out. Here he is. He, you know, I do believe that he will coach in the National Hockey League next year, and I do believe that Vegas wants to be very much in control of where that may or may not be. And I don't have a problem with that. I know it's a bad look, and I know that it's bad PR, and I know the two controversies kind of collide and led to that interesting, you know, statement that Kelly read to us last night when he started the press conference. But that is really, really on brand for the Vegas Golden Knights. They do not care. And I think that all comes from the owner. The owner says, look, I bought this thing to win championships, and I want you to do whatever it takes to win championships. I don't care whose nose is out of joint along the way.
0: Yeah, it's the classic, they have every right to do it, and you have every right to be mad about it. I think you're absolutely bang on. It has to come back to ownership, because most owners don't want to pay coaches to not work for them and to sit at home. And that's half the reason why, you know, when you ask for permission, the owners are like, go, yeah, please go, like earn money somewhere else so you can get off the books. If Vegas is going to go, and this could go into next year, if Vegas has every right to go, you know, hey, I'm happy to pay whatever he makes, $4.5 million for you to sit at home, if that's what it means to win. So I think you're absolutely spot on. It does come back to ownership at the end of the day, and they have every right to do it.
2: You think about it. If you're the Vegas Golden Knights, you want a guy who you respect and won a cup with you and is probably the most sought after coach right now to be coaching for your number one rival in the league? Or do you want to sit on the sidelines, say no, and, you know, of course, they didn't think any of this was going to get out. Of course, that's a whole other thing, right? This is never intended to be a dirty laundry aired out in public. But they'd be fine with him coaching the Vancouver Canucks. They're a threat to no one for the next 5 or 10 years, you know, or maybe the Leafs, because they're in a different conference, and they're a long ways away from winning, too. So they can pick and choose. And they have $4.5 million they're going to spend on this guy that they've invested in him for next year. And you're absolutely bang on that they have every right to decide where that might be.
1: Yeah, best case scenario is certainly Toronto calling, and then I guess they could say, hey, yeah, you can talk, but maybe they'll delay that just for trying to be, you know, playing nice in the sandbox to get that second round pick. I have no idea, but they're certainly under the spotlight, and they have leverage in one aspect and zero leverage in the other aspect. And we'll see how they navigate that. And, oh, yeah, a conference final against the juggernaut Colorado Avalanche. Enjoy the series. We appreciate you coming on to help us tee it up, Eric. And it should be a good game one tonight.
2: Yeah, cheers, boys. I'll get some better Wi-Fi connections for our next shot.
1: Beauty. That's Eric Francis.
0: Got to get upgraded at the hotel.
2: From Anderson's house.
1: Yes, yeah, it'll just be, to quote Michael Cera, just pouring out of the modem.
2: Yeah,
1: Rasmus Anderson's domain. That's Eric Francis, who will be writing for Sportsnet.

0: CBC.ca on the Western Conference Final, which begins tonight on Sportsnet and CBC. 8 p.m. start, 7:30 Hockey Central pregame beginning. The last two teams from the Western Conference to win the Stanley Cup in Colorado and Vegas. We're expecting Carter Hart and Scott Wedgwood tonight. Let's go to the Blue Jays, though. Blue Jays looking for their first win of the series in the Bronx, and it's a tough task tonight.
1: Yeah.
0: Because it's Cam Schlittler for the New York Yankees, who might be the best pitcher in baseball so far this season. If you go by baseball reference war, almost worth three wins so far in his 10 starts, which is very impressive, carrying a 1.35 ERA through 60 innings. But it will be Trey Savage countering for the Toronto Blue Jays, making his fifth start of the season, a 1.40 ERA. So pretty close in 20 innings or parts of 20 innings. It's his first start at Yankee Stadium, famously shut down the Yankees in Game 2 of the ALDS last year.
1: Yeah.
0: It's been a tough series. Been a tough series for George Springer. Tough series again for Vladimir Guerrero Jr., at least so far. Feels like we come on saying, okay, it needs to happen now every single night. And now that conversation needs to be shifting somewhat, because we can't say that every night and have it actually be true.
1: Well, I suppose. I mean, just I think the idea is that the hot streak has to start somewhere.
0: Mm-hmm.
1: And it doesn't really matter at this point whether it starts this week or next week. It just has to happen at some point. Like, if you want to go back to last year, the Jays were two games under 500 at the end of April. That's essentially where they were this year. At the end of May last year, the Jays were two games over 500. So you start doing the math.
0: Mm-hmm.
1: Look at how far the Jays are under. Now, it doesn't have to follow the carbon copy that it did last year, but you do have to get hot at some point. And that was going to have to happen whether or not the Jays were going to get back to the playoffs. And you're already looking at a scenario where the Rays and Yankees have been so good, specifically the Rays. Like, that division is what, 9.5, 10? It's not in a good place for you. Now, the bonus that you do have is that there are wild card spots up for grabs, and the American League has been absolutely terrible, and there's not many teams that are even at or above 500 in the American League. So that door is always open. But I think it's pretty obvious the Blue Jays have to get hot at some point, and they have to hit better. Like, if you look at the game last night, they had 9 hits. All of them were singles. And you just make life hard on yourself.
0: Mm-hmm.
1: Where the Yankees, who are the best home run hitting team in baseball, get 2 home runs, 2 big swings, you win the game. Like, it's, and there's just the hallmarks of what we would look at for, especially last year, for what makes good teams. Good teams win close games. The Jays, as of yesterday, lost another 1-run game. They're 4-10. That is, I think, the worst mark in baseball.
0: Second in a row, losers, 1-run games.
1: And you don't blow leads. That was the topic on the post-game show yesterday. The Blue Jays now have 15 blown lead losses. Those are two hallmarks of every winning team. When you look at teams that make the playoffs, and the Jays just don't do it. And it's, you know, unless you can figure that part out. And I'm not sure there's a strategic or a lineup thing or a pitching thing or something you can change. You either just do that or you don't. You come through in the clutch, you hit with runners in scoring position, or you don't. And at this moment, the Jays are not doing it, and it speaks in the record.
0: Jose Berríos will not be a part of any solution this year for the Toronto Blue Jays. It was announced before the game, before our show, from John Schneider, that he's having or had Tommy John surgery. It seemed like everything that could be going on with that elbow was, in fact, going on with that elbow, because it started at one place and transformed into something else. And now it is the very common injury to pitchers, a damage to the UCL, and surgery will keep him out for the rest of this season into next season. 275 games of service, Major League Baseball, before Jose Berríos needed Tommy John. It seems like
1: is completely nuts that his UCL
0: most
1: and
0: dudes
1: the arm
0: need
1: held
0: this,
1: up that long.
0: You'll eventually get Tommy John if you're pitching, it seems, but most guys don't get that much done in their career before actually having the surgery.
1: Most guys have it in college now. Or in high school, before they even get to the pros. You can put up a long list of guys who have had 2 Tommy Johns. Like, and I mean, it's a testament to the strength of that elbow and his longevity. But yeah, the bell tolls for every pitcher at some point. And you're looking at it now, and it's always at least a year. Mm-hmm. And he's having it in May, and you're like, is even 2027 in jeopardy? Are we looking at like April 2028 for the return of Jose Barrios?
0: It could.

0: Could potentially be that way, and that would be an option for Rios to stick around with the Toronto Blue Jays at that point. Okay, so we will continue to tee up that series as the Blue Jays look to get one in the Bronx to get this series started. But next up, we'll continue teeing up the Western Conference Final with John Mitchell.
1: From the 680 News Radio Traffic Center, I'm Asher Roth. Eastbound 401 east of Dixie and the Collectors, the right lane is blocked because of a crash. Watch for debris reported on the southbound 400 south of the 401 towards Black Creek. Traffic spotters say it's in the two left lanes. And in town, Eglinton is closed both ways from Vesta to Spadina Road for a fire investigation. 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
14: Welcome back to the Fan pregame. Justin Cuthbert and Jesse Fuchs to close out, well, not today, closing out the week, but Fuchs will be in to close out the week with Ailish off until Monday. We will be throwing the Blue Jays baseball at the end of this block, but you'll have to wait a little longer for first pitch. Shai Davidi tweeting 20 minutes ago, Blue Jays and Yankees will not be starting the game on time due to weather. So Yesavage and Schlittler will stay in the stable for a little longer, hopefully not too disruptive tonight.
15: Yeah, no announced start time just yet, but hopefully they're going to play baseball today.
14: Hopefully.
15: I've been looking forward to that matchup all day. Yesavage, Schlittler, it's got to happen.
14: It's got to happen. A lot to look forward to tonight. We do have a game one of the Western Conference Final. We'll get John Mitchell on to get more of an Avs perspective in a second, but also Spurs-Thunder game two tonight. Spurs 7.5-point dogs. Wemby looking to build on that 41-point performance, 24 rebounds for him. Shea looking to bounce back. He was 7 for 23 from the floor. I'm a big OKC guy. A little worried watching that go down.
15: They should be. You should be worried if you're an OKC guy. Yeah. But, I mean, the NHL playoffs, the rest of the, like, the conference final has a lot to live up to because the first two games, like, I think it was the first time ever both game one of the Eastern Conference and the Western Conference finals went to OT. Like, both games were amazing. Game one between OKC and San Antonio was phenomenal. So I have high expectations for tonight.
14: It really was.
15: Colorado, Vegas. They got work to do.
14: Yeah, we need seven at least from Spurs and Thunder. We'll see if we get there. I could take seven of Vegas and Colorado as well. And to continue to tee that up, let's bring on former Avalanche forward John Mitchell, who joins us now. John, thanks for doing this.
16: Yeah, my pleasure. Thanks for having me, guys.
14: No problem. A big blow here for the Avalanche, though. And we'll start with the Cale Makar news. No Cale Makar for game one. How does that impact the series?
16: Well, I think it's going to have a big impact. Anytime you lose a player of Cale Makar's stature, that's going to be a blow to any team. He's arguably the best defenseman in the NHL and in the world. So, you know, Sam Malinsky, I think he's got some pretty big shoes to fill, but Sam Malinsky's a really good hockey player, really, really good. And he's a poor man's Cale Makar or mini Cale Makar. And I say that with the utmost respect to Sam Malinsky because he is a very talented player. And, you know, he's going to have to step up his game for sure.
15: Well, John, you're a former pro. You know how to read through, you know, some of the coach talk. So obviously they're calling Cale Makar day-to-day, which we know every player in the playoffs is day-to-day. They're never going to reveal more than that. How concerned are you about a week off is what Colorado had and Cale still can't play? Like, if you're looking at that situation, having been in the dressing rooms for these teams, if a guy can't go after a week, he's got to be hurt, right?
16: Yeah, unfortunately, I believe that is true, right? You have a week off and you don't have to practice that much. I know that he was out on the ice a little bit today, but, you know, anytime that you get a week off in the playoffs, which just doesn't seem like it happens very often, and you still can't get whatever's ailing you kind of healed up or fixed up, I think that's always cause for concern. But at the end of the day, it's a you know, next man up mentality with the Avs. And they've been there and they've done that. Obviously, the last time they won the Stanley Cup, Cale Makar was the Conn Smythe winner. Like, he was the best player in the playoffs. So, you know, losing somebody like him, yes, it hurts. But you also have a veteran group. You've got a veteran leadership group in there with Gabe Landeskog and Nathan MacKinnon, Devon Taves, Josh Manson. You've got Brent Burns, 41 years old. Guy just doesn't quit, right? So you've got a lot of key components, good players in there that are going to be able to elevate their game.
14: Yeah, there's two ways to look at it, clearly. There's the week off thing and you can't go. It's a little strange. But he did, you know, complete the series against the Minnesota Wild. Maybe he's going on adrenaline and he got banged up in that final game. But either way, it's a little concerning. And this may be a team, though, who is talented enough to just get through it. Do you think they're in a position

0: position where they can be like, when it gets really hairy, we can go with him. But for now, we'll see how, you know, game one goes, maybe game two goes, and that'll kind of dictate how fast you rush him back, because the goal isn't to beat the Vegas Golden Knights and go to the Stanley Cup final. It's to win the Stanley Cup.
1: Yeah, definitely. So I think with the Avs, they've got a little bit of a grace period knowing that this is game one. And like you said, if things get a little hairy, a little dicey, and you kind of have to thrust Cale in there and say, hey, we need you to kind of, even if you're at, you know, 50, 60, 70%, you know, we're going to need you to go in there and see what you can do for us. And if you can go, you can go, which is great. Because I think the Avs six defenseman, he's only really playing 3 to 4 minutes a game. So even if you put Cale in there and he can't go, right, you've still got five defensemen that you rely on heavily regardless anyway. So I think time will tell depending on how this series goes. And I think the Avs would love to wrap this series up as quickly as they can, right, just to maybe get some rest and not have to thrust Cale into the playoffs. But I don't know, anytime you see a guy kind of grab his shoulder like that weird, and then even when he came back and he was playing, he was tentative to, you know, take contact, give contact. Hockey's contact sport, so it's really hard to play with any sort of dynamic ability when you're a little bit tentative because something's obviously significantly ailing you.
2: And now this may completely change because Cale Makar is out and we don't know when he's going to play in this series, but I'm curious your take on this, because this mostly has to do with the format of the playoffs in playing divisional opponents before you get anywhere else when you go through the playoffs. You know, normally in a playoff, you expect to face tougher teams as you advance further, right? Like you end up with the final four, you're expecting those to be the best four teams in hockey. I'm not sure that's the case for the Colorado Avalanche. Like, they just played the Minnesota Wild, who were probably the second best team in the Western Conference all year. So what do you make of this idea where it's, you know, you may have already had your toughest test, so to speak, and you're facing a team that, if all the stats support, are nowhere near as good as you?
1: Right. I mean, that's the way the playoff format is, right? How they go through the divisions first, and then you inevitably get to play somebody in the Pacific. And each year is different, and this year just shook out where obviously the Central was stacked with the Avs and Minnesota and Dallas. And yes, this, you know, before the Avs hopefully eventually get to the Stanley Cup, this could, you know, playing against Minnesota was their toughest task to getting to the Stanley Cup. But I don't think you can write off a Vegas team like they are right now. They've got some very good hockey players, talented hockey players. They've got a goalie who's playing really good hockey right now. And Torts has got that team, you know, fired up and playing the right way, playing playoff hockey. So it'll be interesting to see. I looking at all the metrics and everything, yes, the Avs are the better team. But at the end of the day, this is the playoffs, and you can't just go solely on metrics.
0: You mentioned Brent Burns, who is not being necessarily overly sheltered, but may need to take on a little bit more here with Cale Makar out. But this is kind of a modern day Ray Bourque. I don't know if we're really talking about this too much, but this is a guy, you know, 40 years old, in that range. And it's not quite the same in that the torment, maybe not what it was for a guy like Ray Bourque. But if the Colorado Avalanche win a Stanley Cup, I'm sure it's going to look a lot like it did, with it immediately going to the grizzled veteran who has been around forever. But again, not just ceremonial, playing a lot of minutes here, an important guy for the Colorado Avalanche. What has he brought the group this year?
1: Well, I mean, he's obviously brought a ton of veteran experience. Not every day you play 1,000 games in a row, let alone 1,000 games just in a career, right? So I think he's at over 1,500 games again. So he brings a ton of experience. He's one of the best defensemen at getting shots through to the net. I can't tell you how many times a puck would come to him to a point, and I know he's shooting the puck, and whoever's coming out to block the shot, he always gets it by the first guy. It's incredible to me that he can still do this, and there's so many talented defensemen that, you know, get their shots blocked sometimes and whatnot, but Brent Burns always seems to find a way to get the puck through. And then obviously, you know, even in game five against Minnesota, Bedzy had him out there. He was the only defenseman out there at the end of the game because of his ability to get pucks through, and he ended up getting an assist on McKinnon's snipe there that sent the game to overtime. So, you know, Bedzy puts him in a situation where he can kind of succeed. He's been in those situations before. So he understands what's

0: what the task is at hand. He understands what he needs to do when he's out there. He's not, you know, a rookie or a, you know, a second or third year guy. He understands what he needs to go out there and do, and he's going to do it to the best of his ability. And I don't think the big moment or anything like that, when the lights are shining their brightest, really get to him. So, you know, if Cale's out, he's going to be thrust upon and relied upon a lot to, you know, provide maybe a little bit of secondary scoring, but he's going to play significantly more minutes.
1: And if you're looking at big storylines heading into this series, there's one big storyline for a particular player on Vegas, which matters a lot to, well, the city we are doing this show from, a team that you used to play for, the Toronto Maple Leafs, once upon a time. It is the Mitch Marner factor, playing in a conference final for the first time. Obviously, we know he didn't do it while he was here in Toronto. He's now doing it with Vegas in his first try. Like, you have experience with the Toronto market. Like, what do you make of the Marner situation and the fact that he is in the conference final in his first season outside of Toronto?
0: Well, I mean, I think I'm kind of with everybody else, right? Back when he was playing with Toronto, you figured he was, you know, the typical 100-point guy, and then he couldn't figure it out in the playoffs for whatever reason. And it was hard not to believe that, because they couldn't really get out of the second round. And, you know, there were moments, glaring moments, where, you know, things would happen out on the ice where you're like, well, this is playoff hockey and he can't really, he's not hacking it. But at the end of the day, Mitch Marner is not the kind of guy that's going to go in there and, you know, body check somebody off the puck and win that battle, right? That's not his MO. He's a skilled player. He sees the ice well. And in the past two series, and specifically against Anaheim, there were moments out there where he honestly looked like he was playing men's league. He just saw the game so much faster than everybody else, it seemed like. And he was making plays all over the ice. So obviously for the Avs, he is the most dangerous guy, which is funny because obviously Jack Eichel's on that team, and you would think, okay, Jack Eichel, he's the guy that we got to watch. But right now, definitely for sure, the guy that the Avs need to be aware of when he's out on the ice at all times is Mitch Marner. So, you know, I'm sad for Leafs fans and Toronto Nation, but I'm also happy for Mitch Marner that he's been able to dial it in and figure it out for himself in the playoffs.
2: Yeah, Marner's been the go-to guy so far for Vegas, that is for sure. And the go-to guy for Colorado has been Nathan MacKinnon. It's interesting comparing those two, because with Marner, at least if you're a fan of the Maple Leafs, dying for him to give you more, to maybe want it more, for it to burn a little brighter. And maybe we're seeing that this year, and Marner's, you know, what ailed him has been cured. But with Nathan MacKinnon, I think some of that fire works against him sometimes. And I think we saw that at the Olympics, actually, where he was really, really, really wanting to make a difference. And I think it worked against him in moments where he was pressing a little bit too much, certainly on that 3-on-3 overtime. And it backfired. What has the approach been like for Nathan MacKinnon this year? Because we've seen him, accomplished, crowned as a Stanley Cup champion, but we've also seen more often than not him like devastated by the result of what happens in the Stanley Cup playoffs. This is a guy who wants to win, I think, more than anyone, but maybe in order to do that, he's had to dial it back a little bit. What have you seen from him so far in these playoffs that may or may not be different?
0: Well, I mean, Nate's the ultimate competitor, right? He is a pro's pro. He takes care of himself on the ice, off the ice, you know, to the nth degree, right? So he knows what's at stake. He knows what has to be done. Obviously, he's won a Stanley Cup back in 2022, 4 years ago. So it's really not that long ago. And there's a decent amount of guys on this team that won a Stanley Cup back in 2022. So you can rely a lot on those guys, and then especially Nate, right? Like Nate will lead by example. I'm sure he's a little bit more vocal in the room than when I was there, you know, with him. I was there in his first 4 years, you know, in the league, and he was a good player, but he really didn't take off until a couple of years after I left. And then ever since then, he's on the scene, and he's been a top five player, probably top three player ever since then. Mm-hmm. Right. So he understands what's at stake. And I think at one point back in 2021, you know, they lost. I can't remember if it was in the Western Conference final or if it was just in the second round, but he was devastated. And he basically said, I've been in this league for 9 years and I haven't won jack shit. So he was pissed and he was upset at himself, and he wanted to make sure that any other time that he got in the playoffs, he was going to do whatever it takes to get himself back into those situations and not fit.

0: right? So he's been a consummate leader for this team all year long. I mean, it's crazy to me that their power play struggled as much as it did, obviously, in the regular season. It's a little bit better in the playoffs with the personnel that they have. But you look at his 5-on-5 numbers, you know, he's the first player since, I think, the early 90s to have 97 or more points 5-on-5. So this is a very good 5-on-5 team. They get a good penalty kill. I know Vegas has got a really good power play. So this is gonna be a great series. It's going to be interesting. It's going to be, you know, hopefully very entertaining. And I think Vegas is going to have to play a pretty heavy style of hockey to try and, you know, slow down some of these Avalanche players.
1: Does the Makar injury kind of open the book on an upset? Like, for me, it kind of does. Just, you know, he's so important to that team. And just the way they function on, you know, a minute-to-minute basis, he plays like 30 minutes a night. That's tough to replace. Like, you know, does the injury, and if, let's say, just hypothetically, he can't play until, like, you know, game 4 or 5, does that open up the door for an upset in your mind?
0: I mean, of course it does, mm-hmm. right? You lose a player of Cale Makar's stature, that's gonna breathe a little bit of life into your room, knowing that you don't have a guy with that offensive ability and his underrated, in my opinion, defensive abilities with just his skating and his stick. And he can be physical too. So, you know, anytime you lose a player like that, that gives your group an opportunity to maybe seize the moment and see what can happen. So, you know, for Vegas, I think you just got to come out and be aggressive early, right? And have a lot of structure in your D zone, because, you know, the biggest thing with the Avs, especially 5-on-5 in zone, when you've got Cale Makar and Devon Taves out there, there is no positions when they're in the offensive zone. And sometimes you'll see Cale Makar and Devon Taves down in the blue paint, and you'll have Nathan MacKinnon and Marty Natchez up at the blue line. So that's where they can throw a fit in the D zone for their opposing, the teams that they play against. So, you know, losing someone like that, it obviously hurts a little bit, but I guess time will tell. So game one here soon.
2: Yeah, really the first bout of adversity that Colorado's faced so far in these playoffs is just the injury to Cale Makar in his absence in game one of the Western Conference Final. 8-1 so far in the playoffs and breezing through the competition. We'll see if that continues tonight. John, we appreciate the time tonight and the perspective ahead of game one.
0: Of course, guys. My pleasure. Anytime.
1: Thanks, John.
2: John Mitchell, former Avalanche forward, four-year teammate with Nathan MacKinnon, who has been really dominant so far in these playoffs, goals in 6 consecutive games, separating himself in terms of, I guess, responsibility for the success so far. He's
1: sure.
2: been far and away the best player so far for the Avalanche, who look far and away the best team so far that we've seen in these playoffs. So he's kind of in territory.
1: They look far and away? Oh, above Carolina?
2: For me, yeah. I think the competition...
1: I think they're 1-1A to me. You're fighting over straws there.
2: I think that's fair, but I have preconceived notions about Carolina that I'm going to have to see to believe that things are different. I think they've played a cupcake schedule so far, and I did believe the Minnesota Wild were a really, really, really good team that Colorado dispatched with these.
1: Well, and the conference final has been their stumbling block, right? Yeah. They haven't been able to get past this point. Not to pump your tires too much, I did think your comment about Nathan MacKinnon pressing was interesting, because it's like when you watch him play, sometimes you're waiting for post-game comments, or maybe it's a fight or a way a guy carries himself in terms of like telling that a guy cares. Like, Nathan MacKinnon never says anything in a post-game press conference. He barely does interviews.
2: Unless it's at the end of a playoff.
1: Exactly. But you can tell that that guy cares. Like, you just watch him play, you watch his demeanor, and you're like, that guy might care more than anyone else in the NHL. And I thought it was interesting that you brought up the idea that he was pressing, because, of course, you know, MacKinnon scores that, I can't remember exactly what goal it was, but it was from almost the same spot.
2: It was the game-tying goal.
1: It was the game-tying
2: in the comeback
1: goal, that's right.
2: Against Minnesota.
1: And it was from almost the same spot, but probably a much tougher shot than he had at the Olympics.
2: Oh, yeah.
1: And, of course, people, you know, the internet being what it is, they overlaid the two things and go, oh, MacKinnon can put that away, mm-hmm. but he couldn't put the Olympics one away. And it's, I mean, the idea is he wants to win in the playoffs. That's pretty basic. That's pretty obvious. But it is interesting, the idea that he might have been pressing at the Olympics and he ends up in a different situation, or maybe he just learned from it and gets better in the Stanley Cup playoffs, because it was pretty fascinating to watch.
2: Yeah, he looks more at ease so far. And that might be the fact that they just haven't actually like met any adversity yet. Like they've just been kind of rolling through it. But he's...
1: That Minnesota was supposed to be the adversity.
2: It was supposed to be.
1: That was supposed to be the series of the playoffs. Like Colorado played in round two. But I don't know if that's fair either, because maybe Minnesota gave them a good push.
2: Mm-hmm.
1: But Colorado's just that much better. That's kind of what, when I looked ahead to this series, like talking about the conference final now, I was like, how does Vegas do this? And to me, the Makar thing does change the perception, or at least how I view it. But like, I didn't give Vegas much of a shot at all until I heard that Makar is out for who knows how long.
2: To your point, though, it was almost 3-2 for the Avalanche. Should you be going back to Minnesota? But calmly, Nathan MacKinnon buries that shot that he couldn't at the Olympics. And it's instead 4-1, and Colorado's breezing to a favorable matchup here in the Western Conference Final, as long as Cale Makar will be able to have his say eventually. We'll get to the Conn Smythe rankings in a second. Surprise, surprise, probably no updates, given that there was no game last night in the Stanley Cup playoffs. But first, Luke Combs is bringing his My Kind of Saturday Night Tour to Rogers Stadium on Friday, June 5th, 2026. He'll be joined by Dierks Bentley, Ty Myers, Jake Worthington, and Thelma and James for an unforgettable, all ages night of country music to celebrate. We've got your chance to be there. All you have to do is listen for our code word. Today's code word is country. To enter, just text the word country to 590-590 for your chance to win a pair of tickets. And don't forget, we're giving away another pair tomorrow, so keep listening for more chances to win. If you don't win with us, tickets are now on sale at Ticketmaster. 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So Luke Combs and Dierks Bentley tickets given away today, and we'll do the same tomorrow as well. Okay, we have been covering the Conn Smythe through the entire way, and now this is like a nice hard break, a bit of a reset. We did it yesterday, but I'm introducing you to the topic just a little bit. So every night, and we'll have a game tonight, we'll adjust it based on what's going on and the likelihood of them actually winning. So no changes, so we'll just rerun what we had yesterday. But Nathan MacKinnon is in the conversation, but second right now to Mitch Marner. So Mitch Marner, Nathan MacKinnon, Freddie Anderson, Jakub Dobish, and Taylor Hall are our top five. There is a different perspective right now on Sportsnet.ca.
1: Yes,
2: Rory Boylan riding with Logan Stankoven, who we do not have on the list. We got two other Canes, but not Logan Stankoven. Are you team Rory or team FPG, Jesse Fuchs?
1: To be annoying, I'm team neither of you.
2: Okay, who do you got?
1: I want Alex Newhook.
2: You want, or does he deserve
1: to be? And he should be there.
2: Okay. Like, over Dobish? Dobish is the story of the playoffs.
1: Dobish is the story of the playoffs, but the story is because how he bounces back after losses.
2: Mm-hmm.
1: And he's, what, 5 or 6-0 now after a loss. And if he continues to do that, like that's a Patrick Waugh-like run if he can pull that off and end up winning a Stanley Cup. But I just look at Alex Newhook, and to me, I like cool stories. And the Logan Stankoven story is cool because it's, you know, kind of an unheralded player. And I guess the Mitch Marner story would be interesting to a large swath of hockey fans across this country if he did end up winning the Conn Smythe. But to me, like, Alex Newhook is by far the coolest story in the playoffs to this date. Like, a guy who can't score, almost never scores during the regular season, pops up with two of the biggest goals in modern Habs history. They do not get past any of the rounds that they've gotten past so far without Alex Newhook. Like, that guy is the most valuable player to the Habs, because if he doesn't score, maybe they don't win those series.
2: Okay.
1: And I like to be obtuse.
2: We'll take it. I'm not sure Rory will take it, but we'll take it. As many goals as Nathan MacKinnon was 7. As many goals as Mitch Marner so far was 7. The two goals that he scored in overtime were his only game winners. Not going to, hey, you got to have a third game winner in there. I'm not going to hold that against you. Like a couple empty netters, at least one, but we won't hold that against him either. 7 goals in the 14 games, the two overtime winners. Obviously, he's had a major impact so far. Another guy who's leading in goals, Pavel Dorofeev, not on our list as well. It feels like there should be competition, but it also feels like Nathan MacKinnon or Mitch Marner is just going to win based on their teams.
1: Yeah.
2: And I don't know what's going to happen in the East necessarily, but those two guys seem to be separating themselves.
1: Like, well, and the Kane stuff is hard, because how do you qualify dominance, right? They haven't played in like 2 weeks.
2: It's been the bane of our existence, really.
1: The joke was
2: Freddie's been on top the entire time, and Ailish hates it.
1: The joke was they could have sent players to the World Championship to stay sharp, man, hold them back.
2: That feud joke is getting so much run. Right? Congratulations to you.

0: Okay,
1: oh, Mike Feuda's got, like, he's got more credit for that joke than anything. He's got two Stanley Cups, and he's getting that more play on that joke. Anyway, we'll be back tomorrow. Game one of the Western Conference Final. Blue Jays and Yankees, game three of their four. Little rain delayed, but that's up next as well. Have a great night, everyone. It's going to be another good viewing experience.
2: From the 680 News Radio Traffic Center, I'm Asher Roth. Eastbound 401 east of Dixie in the Collectors, the right lane is blocked because of a crash. Watch for a stalled vehicle on the northbound DVP at Eglinton. It's off to the left shoulder. In town, there's a crash westbound on Dundas approaching the 427. It's blocking the two right lanes, and it's also blocking the entrance and exit to Cloverdale Mall. 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